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4: Day-to-day weather watch calls for cloudy skies overnight, a slight chance of an isolated thunder shower, a low temperature around 51 degrees with winds out of the northeast at 5 to 10. Tuesday, areas of drizzle and showers early in the day, otherwise cloudy with high temperatures in the mid-60s, and southeast winds at up to 25 miles an hour. Tuesday night, we'll see a chance of showers and storms with a low temperature in the mid-50s. Wednesday, showers with high temperatures in the upper 60s. Thursday, we'll see scattered showers and thunderstorms with high temperatures in the upper 60s. Friday, we'll see a chance of thunderstorms with highs in the upper 60s. Saturday, showers in the morning with a high of 77. In the 880 Weather Center, I'm meteorologist Ray Miller. For more, check KRVN.com. Right now, it's 69.
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6: 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The Big Ten and its television partners announced today that Nebraska's homecoming game against Maryland will kick off at 3 p.m. Central and will be televised on FS1 and carried right here on the Huskers Radio Network. Bears quarterback Caleb Williams is considered week-to-week with a right hamstring injury he sustained in a 9-3 loss to the Minnesota Vikings. However, Coach Ben Johnson said that he was not yet ruling Williams out for next Monday's game against the Philadelphia Eagles, even though he does not expect the quarterback to practice this week. Tonight, the Los Angeles Rams host the New York Giants as Aaron Donald makes his long-awaited return to the gridiron. Kickoff is set for 7:15 on ESPN.
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9: Slot left, single man right, Hunter motions right. Snap, turn left, handoff, roll up the middle. Bounces left, shot out of the cannon. Left numbers 40, 35, 30. Left sideline 20, 15, 10, 5. All the way! Touchdown, Huskers!
10: Three receivers right, one left. Showing pressure as Nebraska empty the backfield. Snap to Kaminsky. Free rusher Dawson Merritt. Untouched. He blew him up at the 31-yard line. Fourth black shirt sack.
11: Pump set to the left to Treya Ziegler. Blocked back. Great cover by Harper Murray. Leedy gets it over. How'd you do that?
12: Now the blue left side tips outside of him.
11: And there's Olivia. Center up for United. It drops. That's volleyball. They love it in Lincoln. Everybody standing 10,200.
13: Pass by Lane, left side swing. Chris Singer blocked back.
11: Great rescue by Laney. Goes over to that shot. Big block, Treya Ziegler. I can't believe it. Just saw Laney Chowboy saves a ball. Ankle high. Goes over the net. A big shot by Laney Smith. And there's Treya with a block. 17-15 Nebraska.
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14: Welcome back to Sports Nightly, and we've got breaking news here over the last 10 minutes. In fact, I think it actually happened while we were in our last segment of the last hour, but a huge commitment for Fred Hoiberg and Nebraska men's basketball. Dawson Batie, one of the top recruits in the nation in the 2027 class, has committed to the Huskers, and he would be the Highest rated recruit in program history, even I think higher than Bryce McGowan's. Colin Rice is one of the top recruits now. Jacob Lanier, also a really highly recruited guy that Coach Hoiberg has raved about, said both those guys probably they're going to have a hard time keeping out of the rotation. But you add another big time high school recruit, and those top players can play right away.
7: Think of the future of Nebraska, not just football, but basketball. You go from a Trey Taylor quarterback game, a five-star, to a Dawson Batty played game for the Husker basketball team. The top 35 prospects. He took an official visit in June to Stanford. So it was down to Stanford and Nebraska, but he had a whole bunch of big-time offers, and he's a power forward, one of the top guys in the 2027 class from Dallas, Texas. And you would imagine that relationships played a huge part in this. He was here this weekend on an official visit, so he must have been at the football game and everything, and just really enjoyed his experience. Yeah, so that's awesome. I mean, that's piggybacking off of success. How many times did we say last year while that season was happening, not only is this good for this team this year, but it has ripple effects to whether it's the portal or now more interest from high school guys. I mean, this isn't a local guy either. This is you went into Dallas, Texas, and got this guy.
14: I mean, this is. I mean, did you list off the programs that wanted him that had offers?
7: I did not.
14: We were talking about that during the break too, but you know, I think Coach Hoiberg has talked about it. Being old is certainly the goal, but you also want to have those key pieces like a Braden Frager that you can bring up through the program and, you know, build around. And so the high school recruiting has most definitely picked up here in the last few years. And this is a huge, huge piece. And yeah, it's hard to watch. I mean, I could only imagine being 17, 18 years old and watching what happened last year, seeing what happened in Oklahoma City, seeing just this fan base, even going back to last week at the happy hour, watching the fan base for John Rothstein's happy hour, who the tab ended up being pretty hefty, you know, and so just watching that, the how this fan base supports, and then going to the football games. I mean, we've heard Coach Rule talk about the recruits that come to the games on campus. It's hard for them to say no once they come here. I think every recruiting visit goes that way, no matter the sport. We just had a softball commitment that actually came here in the studio. So I think once they come here, it's pretty hard to say no to.
7: I'm trying to find some of the offers. Kentucky was one of them. I mean, that's
14: all the Texas teams, and all the Texas teams are pretty dang good.
7: I think Kansas had offered him, SMU. So you're talking top tier. I mean, Kentucky and Kansas, that alone to take somebody of that caliber and turning this into a place that people want to come. It is an offensive-friendly system. If you're somebody who likes to score, now you got to be able to defend, right? We know that. You got to have energy on both ends of the floor. But if you're somebody who likes to score and can score, this is an offensive-friendly system that Fred Hoiberg plays, where it's five out. You have athletic bigs, and he certainly fits into that category. So this is huge news for Nebraska basketball right before essentially their season, their first exhibition is less than a month away.
14: We saw Coach Hoiberg at the training table today. Hayden?
7: She got it.
14: All right. We were I guess we hadn't talked about the training table in a while. So not since Hayden's been here. So we had to educate her on the training table bell.
7: That's why he was in such a good mood.
14: Now she's having too much fun with it.
7: She's all in on the training table.
14: But we walked in today. It was Kyle, Camden, and me. And he said, whoa, the IQ of this place just raised up. I'm like, do you know who you're talking to?
7: Yeah, I don't know what he's talking about.
14: Me, maybe, but no, I'm just kidding. Yeah. I'm just kidding.
7: But me, my dummy self is asked, hey, when do you have practices? Because I'm trying to like watch the practices. Meanwhile, you can tell he's in a good mood.
14: Yeah, he's fired up.
7: Right? He's smiling. He's eating his watermelon on the way out.
14: Yeah.
7: And little did we know that he just got himself the biggest recruit ranking-wise in program history.
14: Yep. He was telling us a little bit about the happy hour, said it was pretty...
7: 15 grand, about, which is publicly out there. And I said, did CBS pay for this and not John? And he said John paid for it. John Rothstein paid for it. So kudos to him. He was a man of his word. And kudos to our social team, too. They had a lot of great content around that. It was before the Creighton volleyball match. And I don't know if John knew that it was right before a volleyball match at PBA, or else maybe he would have.

0: chosen a different day because maybe that tab's not 15 grand if there's a volleyball match there at PBA, or maybe he planned it that way. But there's a lot of excitement around this program, and it doesn't stop after last year. I think that's the sentiment of this conversation, is that this momentum is going to continue to roll.
1: The chat's loving the training table ding, Caden. Hey, and official practice for both men's and women's basketball starting this week as well.
0: Yes.
1: You say they've been practicing. We've got to see them a little bit over the summer, talk to a few of the players, but officially for preseason starting this week.
0: I've talked to Julian Acibe a couple times of women's basketball assistant coach, and he is glowing about what this team's going to look like. They're going to be better rebounding, probably better defensively, better in a lot of different areas.
1: The trio of freshmen, we've been talking about them since basically they committed. Now they're here, and when we had Amy Williams on in the summer, she said, they had high expectations for them, but just even their IQ, you never know till you start getting them into practices and you're trying to teach them the system and both offense and defense, and the way that they've been able to move along quickly. It's just been super impressive. I think they're special. I think they're going to be a lot of fun. You get Natalie Potts back, who they say she's starting to look like the old Natalie Potts. Allison Widener also coming back off of injury. And then, oh, by the way, probably a bigger, stronger, more improved Britt Prince.
0: She's like a given.
1: Yeah.
0: Right? And you don't want to think of it that way because nothing's given in this sport, but she's so good that you just think, okay, she's going to be a plus-plus on the floor at any given time.
1: And it's like, how does a player like Amaya Hargrove fly under the radar, you know? So that,
0: definitely not in the program. Internally, definitely not.
1: No, but, she's a special player. So you got so many pieces coming back, plus the additions, and I think this is going to be a fun season in PBA for both men's and women's basketball. That's for sure. You can get tickets, by the way.
0: And also, too, the opening night at the Rail Yard.
1: Yes,
0: they've officially announced that.
1: Week from Friday. Yep.
0: Yes. October 2nd. Is that the date?
1: Is it October 2nd? I wrote it down. October 2nd at the Rail Yard, 7 o'clock. And sponsored by Shields. And the posters are ready. So I know a lot of the kiddos like to get autographed posters, so they'll be signing autographs, and you can get the brand new posters for this season, so it's a lot of fun.
0: And they did say if there's any weather that they move it into PBA. I know last year
1: we had that issue, and PBA was it under construction or something?
0: There was something
1: going on, and they couldn't use Pinnacle Bank Arena, so they couldn't do the event. But this year
0: they will do it.
1: They do have plans. They have backup plans for if there is weather and it derails them from being at the Rail Yard.
0: So October 2nd at the Rail Yard.
1: Yep.
0: Be there or be square.
1: So we'll have lots more basketball coverage. Crazy. It's already here. We'll have lots more basketball coverage here coming up over the next month because we are less than a month out from seeing this team in action for the first time in exhibition play. All right, this was an interesting question that was brought up in the chat by 4 Hours to Lincoln last hour, but just now having time to get to it. When was the last time Nebraska started out 1-0 in Big Ten play? And so we went back and we looked. It's been a while, 2017.
0: It's a long time.
1: Yeah.
0: I know last year, obviously, there was such a buildup to the start of Big Ten play with Michigan coming in here. You finally felt like you had the right team to make a statement, and it just was not the case. Now, Coach Rhule's had a handful of opportunities here and played a tight one at Minnesota, played an overtime game against Illinois.
1: That was the season opener of their first year.
0: And then Illinois was overtime here at Memorial Stadium in 24, and then last year was a one-possession game against Michigan that came down to the wire. And he even mentioned it today. Tackling wasn't great. You gave up too many explosive plays. That was the story of last year in Big Ten play. Gave up so many explosive plays on the ground. Can this defense specifically take a significant chunk out of the number of 20 or 15 plus, 20 plus yard runs that we saw last year?
1: And look, I mean, every one of them's important, and internally they're not having these conversations at all, but I mean, this is a big one. This would be a big one to continue to build, but when you look at kind of what's coming and how exciting would it be if you're looking at a unblemished record with Indiana coming to town?
0: Well, that's the thought when we have the schedule reveal. It does matter when and where you play teams and how you situated the first two games of the conference schedule are what people on the outside would say, okay, these are winnable games for Nebraska before you hit the Indianas and some of the harder teams on your conference schedule. If you're able to win this week,

0: again on the road, which is never any gimme with some of the things we've already outlined about how good Michigan State is. Played Notre Dame really well into the second half last week, number three team in the country. And then you have homecoming on your home field against Maryland, which potentially then could set up a pair of undefeated teams, with Indiana presumably being a top five team for a crazy environment, the potential of Big Noon kickoff, Fox being here. You know, there's a chance here, if you take care of business in the next couple of weeks, that we could see a zoo here in on October 10th or 11th or whatever it is for Indiana.
1: It's exciting.
0: Let's do it.
1: I'm excited, you know, again, going back to, I love being at home, but it's also fun to see, to go on the road, but I'm excited to see how this team looks. I think, you know, again, with the kind of the schedule, how it's set up, I think they've got some really nice pieces. We heard Coach Rule talking about that. He knew the kind of team that they had. I think this offense has the potential to be really special. What does it look like against a Big Ten team?
0: Also, they're older.
1: Yeah.
0: I mean, last year we saw them come out of the locker room. That third quarter was such an issue for them. Mm-hmm. An older team, are they more privy to play a 60-minute full game, less mistakes, more detail-driven? Being as old as they are with as much returning production as they have, is that a difference now in conference play? We'll see.
1: I think certainly not every question, but a lot of questions that maybe still are out there we'll have a better answer to coming up on Saturday. So I think we'll learn a lot about this team on Saturday. It's the Woodhouse Block Punt Contest. If the Huskers block a punt and return it for a touchdown, each week's contestant will win $20,000 towards a Woodhouse vehicle. 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All right, got to get to a break. Coming up next, had a chance to chat with the big dog. He was in the booth this week with Kyle. They did not kill each other. They coexisted
0: yeah,
1: up there in the booth.
0: I was going to square him up, but he was too scared.
1: Yeah, he was scared.
0: He walked away from me.
1: I'm sure. You have been a little bit nervous now the last couple of weeks with the picks because he's running away with it.
0: And we should have a should have won column. If so, I'd have about two or three wins.
1: Listen, I'm on there too with you this week, unfortunately.
0: It is absurd, and it can't continue to happen the way that he's winning games. The rate that he's winning and the games that he's winning.
1: He's going to keep talking trash to you.
0: I can't stand it.
1: But speaking of the big dog, I had a chance to catch up with him today as a part of the Sideline Slice presented by Valentino's Pizza. Portion of that conversation coming up next here on Sports Nightly.
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1: 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Where are those offices, Kyle? Lincoln and Columbus. That's Searle's line. Yeah. Speaking of Searle's, he was in the radio booth. He was on the call with us on Saturday, as mentioned. Had zero fun, absolutely zero fun, but did a great job and had a chance to catch up with him today to get his thoughts on the game as a part of this week's Sideline Slice presented by Valentino's Pizza, the official pizza of the Huskers. I think, and that's why people love hearing you in there, is there's no denying, and I, even listening to this podcast, you love this program, and yes, you love when they are successful.
0: 100%. Yeah. I mean, there's times I'm harsh, but I feel like I'm fair. But then deep down in my core, like my heart posture for this program is I want you to be great. And when you're great, I'm going to celebrate it with you. And when you're not great, I want to try and find ways to get you there and do my part, whatever that looks like. Besides donating for NIL, I'm not going to do that. Right. But other than that, I will do anything to help this program be great.
1: Well, let's go back to it again, because you had the booth view of this one, and throughout the entire call, starting from the start of the game, you kept commenting that it just felt like a different feel for this group out of the gate.
0: Yeah, you could just tell the intensity. It seemed ratcheted up, even from the booth and from just watching warmups, watching how guys came out and were going about business, watching the way that guys were trying to demand certain things from each other, and watching Calandria get on guys or watching the defense get on guys. There was just a ratchet up in the intensity of this game. And I think a lot of it was the fact that they knew this North Dakota team isn't a bad football team. Now, yes, we were just overmatched. They were overmatched talent-wise, and that's eventually what came down to it. But they knew this was a well-coached team, a physical football team on the front, and we wanted to give them their flowers and respect that. And so I just loved the approach that this Husker team took to the week, and then it carried out into the game on Saturday night. And you could just tell that, hey, they're getting ready to go for Big Ten play. And that felt like the final stamp on what you can call a preseason, if you want to, knowing there are no more games that, hey, the backups are going to get in. We're going to need to play 60-minute games from here on out in order to accomplish what this team wants to accomplish, which is to get to that 8-9-10 win type season. You're going to have to be able to put together performances that start Sunday morning. How you prepare, how you go throughout practice, how you watch film, how you take care of your body, and carry over to how do we execute for 60 minutes on Saturdays.
1: So you were saying last week that it was a little bit hard to tell just with the team that Nebraska was facing on film if there were significant improvements. Can you safely say now from week one to week three you saw improvements in this team on both sides of the ball?
0: Yeah, you know, I think I saw improvements in the past game for sure, right? We took some shots down the field. I thought that we had some good answers with the bubble screen stuff when the second quarter came and they started sending some edge pressure, which stifled our inside run game, gave us the ability to get the players the ball on the edge, whether it was Hunter or Barney or Gilmer, and said, hey, you know, let's try and pivot from what our game plan was and be able to make the adjustments. I loved that out of Dana Holgorsen. And then I loved our ability to get after the passer, because Jerry Kaminsky, he's not a slap. Like, he's a good quarterback, and he's going to play at a Power Four school next year. Someone's going to pay him to come play for them at the next level up in college football. And he was rattled, really, from the word go. Rob Orich and this crew, they were sending six when they only had five, and then they'd only send three when he thought they were bringing seven. And it's just a really nice chess match that I liked seeing. And I think that's the biggest piece for me moving forward is week one, Rob Orich's defense looked very different week three. And so much that I think is him just understanding the pieces that he has, where to put those pieces into the best usage, and then also everyone understanding more and more of, I said it on air, they're 111th. You just have to do your 111th in this defense. You don't have to force anything. Let the scheme bring the plays to you and just make sure that when the play does come to you, you're in the proper position, you're using the proper technique, and then just go and finish the play. I like the way that this 4-2-5 is starting to fall into place for Coach Orich.
1: All right, let's keep it here at the defense since you went there. And I think, again, a really frustrated sideline that they gave up the shutout. It's just really hard to do, shut out a team for four quarters. And, you know, back-to-back weeks now, this defense not happy that they gave up that touchdown. But you bounce back and you do give up the fourth quarter shutout, which is a huge goal for this team. But that one that they gave up, you could tell they were pretty frustrated about.
0: Well, I mean, listen, play stupid games, win stupid prizes. You hit the quarterback out of bounds, you give new life to the offense. Like, it works on every level of football. You're watching the NFL and defenses are shoving it to them, and then it's one defensive PI or one taunting penalty or one stupid error that's usually unforced that then gives the offense just that much life. And then they find a rhythm, and then they find some plays, and the next thing you know, it's 5-6 plays touchdown. When you have the opportunities to pitch shutouts, you have to be as disciplined as if it was a one-possession game. If you have the opportunity to, hey, get off the field on third down, it can't be, oh, it's just a third down in the first quarter. We have to treat it like it's a game-saving, get off the field for the third down, get our ball offense the ball back. Little lapses in mental judgment, like that hit that, even though it wasn't a big hit and he flopped a little bit, leave no room for judgment from the officials. Leave no room for them. They've got a lot of big bodies on the field. There's 22 large humans they're trying to scan and keep eyes on. And they might be looking somewhere else. And all of a sudden they turn late and they just see a quarterback laying on his back on the white and you standing over the top for him. You're going to get flagged for that. And so little tiny errors like that, we got lucky. It didn't hurt us here. And we're whining about, oh, we didn't shut him out. Those are the type of errors that I've watched this Nebraska football team make in the fourth quarter that have gone, well, should have won that game, right? Against Michigan State, against Colorado, against Minnesota. Pick a Big Ten school. We've made so many of those stupid little mistakes in the fourth quarter that have really come back to bite us and lose in one-score football games. So that was just a complete lapse in judgment on his part. And again, he'll learn from it. He'll move on from it. But I love the defense's response after that. They came back out, immediately sacked him again, got him back off rhythm, got him back off schedule. We just can't have those little moments of let the officials affect this outcome.
1: You talked a little bit, too, in the third quarter that the edge is getting a little bit leaky. What did you mean by that? How do the Huskers fix that moving forward?
0: Yeah, there's a few times we lost our edge. And coming from a 7-year-old flag football coach who screams at his children also about losing their edges, I can see frustration from a defensive coordinator standpoint. Because whenever you watch an offense get to the edge, you're like, someone is supposed to be standing there, and you always have someone when you scheme up a defense, you always have the edges set. Hey, your job is contained. Nothing gets outside of you. Nothing gets to the sideline. You must set the wall, rally everything back into the middle where everyone will be pursuing. And when you play an aggressive style defense like Rob Orch does, you send a lot of interior pressure. You send a lot of guys off the edges that are looping into the interior, which means you got to make sure someone has that edge. And sometimes defensive ends on their pass rush specifically, they start running and they see that ability to take the inside move because they want to get the sack and they take it, forgetting that that's also where Donovan Jones is coming. And now the quarterback can escape out the outside. Or, hey, on the backside of the pursuit with the edges, hey, the run might be going to the defense's right. And so the backside on the left, you can't just from chasing down it blindly trying to find it. You have to continue in case that thing cuts back. You're the last line of defense. And that happened probably 5 or 6 times there in the first half, especially where the edges were just getting a little leaky. Guys were getting outside to the boundary. They're getting outside to the sideline. If you are the edge contained player on the defensive scheme, it is a cardinal sin if you let someone get outside of you.
1: All right, and again, I think you've mentioned this too, didn't see a whole lot the first 2 weeks, maybe saw a little bit more on Saturday, but are you excited about what's about to be unleashed in Big Ten play?
0: Yeah, I mean, I loved the pressure package that Coach Orch and this defense put in. It was very unique. It was definitely something we had not seen on tape against Ohio or Bowling Green. So obviously North Dakota wasn't ready for it, and we made them pay for it with what's called overload looks, 3 defensive linemen to one side, a linebacker standing in the gap on the other side. We had double A-gap pressures. We had double edge pressures. There was a lot of different pressure schemes that we were able to put in. I think he did that on purpose because if I'm Michigan State, as I was buzzing through this film last night going to get ready for the podcast, I was like, man, there is a lot of different looks I got to practice for this week. I got to get ready for double A-gap mugs. I got to get ready for overload pressures. I got to get ready for 3 to a side. I got to get ready for 2 linebackers standing in the bubble on this side. I got to get ready for safety rotating middle of the field and coming off the slot. Oh, they sent a boundary corner out of nowhere yesterday. Like they sent so many different looks. I don't think that'll be the pressure package we live in, is this crazy exotic looks all over the place. But it gives Pat Fitzgerald and just enough of those Michigan State guys that you're going to have to spend a lot of time practicing how you want to pick those things up, not including what we haven't even dug out of the bag of tricks yet, which I'm sure he'll have some type of fun exotic pressure dialed up for Saturday.
1: And that was the Sideline Slice, or portion of the Sideline Slice, presented by Valentino's Pizza, the official pizza of the Huskers. You can listen to the full episode. It's out now on our podcast platforms, on our YouTube channel as well. Be honest, were you prepared for his energy? Like, did you expect that? Like, we tried to warn you.
2: No, I was ready.
1: Uh-huh.
2: I was ready. But usually sometimes there's just silence during commercial breaks. There was none of that with Searles. He was, again, full of whatever energy drink he was. He bought out a gas station. Him and Ben McLaughlin, they would buy out a convenience store at a gas station.
1: They should have invested in some kind of energy drinks.
2: Yes. They could be, Searles could be a spokesperson. He's his own agent, so maybe he can make it happen.
1: There'll be times I'll run into Ben before we're headed to the pregame show, and he's buying two or three C2s.
2: C4s,
1: yeah.
2: Yeah, that's the drink of choice. Jared Meister, who's the SID for volleyball and baseball, he got off him for a while. I think he's back on him now since he started doing volleyball. So I'm the only one, I think, on the crew on the road with baseball, like Nick's big in the C4, that doesn't do C4.
1: Yeah, I really just do the bubblers.
2: Which is like, it's the equivalent of one cup of coffee for those that don't know.
1: But you said they don't do anything for you anymore.
2: They don't. C4s, you're talking 200 milligrams of caffeine. Bubblers are like 70.
1: Yeah. Well, Jeremiah will be back. Well, actually, he's not going to be back because he's going elk hunting. So we talk about that a little bit. He does it every single year. He has not gotten his own elk. So we'll send out best wishes for him to get his own elk.
2: Those elk are about to put him in a headlock.
1: He will not be on the pick segment this week. So you do not have to hear him.
2: Oh, thank goodness.
1: Bragging. Although he was not the weekly winner. Spoiler alert. I will not tell you who our weekly winner is till we get to our pick segment coming up on Thursday night. So you have to wait for that. But do want to make sure and give a shout out to the chat picks. They play along with us every single week. And again, because of our schedule, it's been a little bit crazy trying to get this in and announce their weekly winners because we've had volleyball on Friday nights a lot of the times. But I promised them that I would do it tonight, Monday night, so that we had time because we won't have a show tomorrow. I'll get to that here in a little bit. And then Thursday is just so jam-packed with the football show and all the things that we have to do. So shout out to the weekly winners for the chat picks. Dryce, Shane, Korn, Joseph all go 8-2. Shane is the overall leader of the group, 25-10. And then they've got a bunch bunched up there in like second and third place.
2: Is it all just pride for them or does anybody win anything?
1: I don't know. We should like make some kind of prize for them. Like maybe they come visit the studio or something.
2: Maybe they come visit me during halftime football game. Maybe we could squeeze them in.
1: I wasn't going to say that. I was going to say they can come visit the studio sometime after the season.
2: Yeah. I think
1: you know, it's
2: a
1: full season.
2: It is.
1: Of picks.
2: Oh, I didn't know that.
1: So the picks go on after our last home game.
2: Picks go on and on and on and on. That's why it's a long season. So buckle in. Yeah. I'm going through it right now.
1: Yeah.
2: But just wait till November when I hit my stride.
1: We will see. All right. 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
10: 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I think we're going to be held to the visit to the studio for the chat picks winner.
11: Okay. I think that's fine.
10: I think they're fighting over it. Shane said he's going to win and held us to it. And then somebody said you got to win them first. But Art in Los Angeles just texted in and said, if I win the picks, I get to meet Kyle. Wow, it just got serious. I'm now going to pick all winners, GBR. Well, Art, if I recall correctly, I believe you're in dead last.
11: Uh-oh.
10: So you better get to work. You better get to work and get things turned around.
11: Do it.
10: You and me both. I'm in dead last as well. So.
11: But. This is the week.
10: And Camden just posted the picks, so he's going to take that over. Hey, so last night you were kind of stressed with the Chiefs and the Colts.
11: Oh, don't remind
10: me. Were you, like, rooting at all for Emmett?
11: Yes.
10: Or, like, how do you feel about
11: so
10: that?
11: So here's the thing is I watched. He had an incredible – he had two incredible plays last night. The one that went viral, juke past a couple of defenders. I think three of them made them all fall down. But when he made a play, I was just, like, kind of like, okay. This is fine. I'm okay if Emmett beats me. But then Kenneth Walker gets in the game and they can't tackle him. And then Mahomes hits Kelce for 25 yards and Kelce's 45 years old running down the field on the Colts. You know, that's the stuff that really, and you had multiple chances to win the game. You had the ball in overtime with the, you had first and 10 after the big play, the whole review about him being touched and then fumbled. So you won that challenge, that review. You get the ball in the red zone, you go run, you go backwards as Duke's Rams here take it to the end zone and take a 6-0 lead on the Giants. But you did

0: You didn't go for the win at that point in time, and that's what Colts fans are really upset about. You're off to an 0-2 start. The good thing is the rest of the division lost. So the only team in the division that has a win through 2 weeks is the Jaguars that won in week one and beat the Browns. But the rest of the division is god-awful as well, which is so that's good.
1: I had to silence that group between you and Searles, and you were so mad. At one point you said, I hate football.
0: I just can't do it anymore. I can't. I have the Huskers, though, so that's good.
1: Yeah.
0: You know, we got to keep that rolling. But, you know, the rest of it, it's not going well. The picks have gone south after 2 weeks. I had two good weeks. And then after that, I mean, I couldn't have done more of a 180.
1: It's early.
0: It's getting early quick, and it's getting late quick. That's what I meant to say. It's getting late quick.
1: I'm sorry I brought it up.
0: When you watch
1: you
0: the NC State,
1: with, Sonny,
0: with the amount of close losses I've had, and then you have to sit on NC State Vanderbilt. When
1: I was on that pick with you, too.
0: Yes, but you haven't lost as many of these games as I've had.
1: I'm in last place, Kyle.
0: But you've picked some, you know, real clunkers. I'm talking about games that I go back to the Army-USF game I'm going to be talking about for the rest of my life.
1: I picked that one as well. I was on that one with you. All the ones you lost, I lost.
0: Well,
1: I'm there with you, but you don't see me having a pity party.
0: I'm not having a pity party. I just tell the truth. And then you don't really like the NFL or follow the NFL as much as college. So, I mean, I got to watch an 0-2 team that got blown out in week one and then should have beat the Chiefs on the road. Turned everything around. And their best wide receiver hurt his heel that he hurt coming into the season. He just gave him a $100 million contract, and he could be out for a long time. Alec Pierce.
1: I think we need to schedule some time with Sonny for you.
0: Please.
1: Duke's over there laughing at you.
0: Yeah, because his team just went up 7-0 and knocked out Jackson Dart on a dirty hit. His team's dirty. That's what it is.
1: Okay, well.
0: He's a Clippers fan, by the way. Did I tell you they've tanked their entire future?
1: Yeah, he did.
0: He said we'll bounce back.
1: That was a rough few minutes for us. We let Kyle get it out, work through it.
0: Thank you.
1: So, we'll get to a break. We are back to wrap up the show next.
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1: 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Final segment here of Sports Nightly. In fact, final segment for me for till Thursday.
0: Unreal. How about that?
1: Before we get there and explain that, we have some excellent recommendations for you from the chat. Children of the Court says, Kyle needs some milk. Shane wants you to settle in. Settle in, Kyle. Dryce says you need to do some training table drinks. Training table.
0: Oh, no.
1: There she goes. She got it. That you need to do training table drinks with Shane. And then Children of the Corn says you need a vodka seltzer, maybe a Black Cherry White Claw.
0: That's your favorite.
1: Mm-hmm. Yeah. So
0: a whole lot of suggestions. Where does the milk come from? Is that like a baby thing?
1: Maybe you're being a baby.
0: Okay.
1: Yeah.
0: That's fair.
1: So it was pretty funny or fun on the sideline on Saturday. Gabrielle Union, Dwayne Wade was there. And I just asked her to do a quick interview with us for the Huskers Radio Network. And she had brought up that they had been playing Flip Cup. Apparently, this gets pretty heated. And that D-Wade doesn't even play, but he just stepped in and dominated. That he's just, that's what he does. He's a gamer.
0: He's an athlete.
1: Yeah.
0: He's an athlete of all games, backyard games, basketball. It was cool to have them here.
1: I thought it was pretty neat. Again, just them being down there and their status as celebrities, and Dwayne Wade's, he is just married into the Husker fandom, but the recruits that were there wanted to take pictures, and they were more than willing. They were happy to do it.
0: I wonder if Dawson talked with Dwayne Wade.
1: I know
0: Harper Murray took a picture with them.
1: Yes, but they were more than happy to do it, so I thought that was pretty neat of them to be willing to kind of stand down there. And
0: Gabrielle Union is an Omaha native. She didn't go here, but she's Omaha, so she's Husker through and through.
1: Loves Husker football,
0: and Dwayne Wade's just part of it by proxy. So he was having a lot of fun. You said was videotaping her as you were interviewing her.
1: Yes, that. But they very, very, very, very nice, kind people. So, which is not surprising. I mean, that's what she said. She's like, we're Nebraska nice, Nebraska kindest fans.
0: He was an elite basketball player in his prime, like beyond elite.
1: Yes,
0: he tore my heart out a bunch as a Nets fan. He was elite.
1: Well, that was fun to see them. All right, so coming up this week, this is what we've got scheduled for you. Tomorrow we've got jam-packed 2 hours. We'll have the AD Troy Dannon will be here from 6 to 7, so for his monthly visit.
0: 6-7.
1: And then we'll have the Husker volleyball show with John Baylor and Danny Busboom Kelly coming up from 7 to 8 per usual on Tuesdays, but so no Sports Nightly tomorrow because it will be the AD show. So it'll be good to have Troy in. Lots to talk to him about, including some scheduling for Husker football and all the good stuff there.
0: Yeah, Notre Dame series, maybe a little volleyball, his thoughts on the whole Wrigley Field situation, just, you know, what the future of college football looks like. So there's a lot to get into for sure.
1: Wednesday night, we will be off the air because we have the rescheduled match between Nebraska and Missouri. So we will be on the air with Husker Volleyball on Wednesday night. Husker Volleyball on the air Friday night as well. So we'll be back on Thursday night for the Husker football show. Matt Rhule, the head coach, is going to be here for that.
0: He'll be here. We'll have a player interview, and we'll have at least 1 hour where we'll be back in the Sports Nightly setting,
1: which we will have our picks and blitz as we usually do. So that's what we have for you coming up the rest of the week. So I will talk to you Thursday. Kyle will be here tomorrow with AD. We'll have a volleyball show as well, but that's going to do it for us. Thanks to Hayden, Camden, Duke. For Kyle Crooks, I'm Jessica Cootie. Have a great night, Husker Nation.
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18: Agenda. I'm Lisa Lacerra, Fox News. Artificial intelligence, climate change, and the Iran conflict take center stage this week at the UN General Assembly, as President Trump is set to address world leaders tomorrow morning.
19: Treasury Secretary Scott Bessent already here in New York, meeting with Chinese officials ahead of the state visit with Chinese leader Xi Jinping later this week, says the pressure on Iran will increase even more in the coming days.
20: On September 23rd, all the Iranian airlines will be shut down around the world.
19: But Iranian officials say a major breakthrough is unlikely this week.
18: Fox's Lucas Tomlinson in New York City. The president met today with New York City Mayor Zoran Mamdani. The president says they talked about the mayor's plan to develop thousands of new housing units in the city, suggesting the federal government could help.
21: I would say that was a very federal-oriented job. You're going to need a lot of federal approvals and probably some federal money to do it, but it's always been a great location.
18: This is the third time the two have met. Mamdani told reporters even though they have sharp disagreements, their relationship has endured. A gunman in custody after three people were shot at a senior living facility in Los Angeles.
22: Los Angeles police say a worker at Progressive Home for the Elderly in South L.A. opened fire Monday morning, wounding three co-workers. Officers responding within minutes to a call about shots fired at the facility.
23: They were able to locate a suspect during that search. That suspect was taken into custody without incident.
22: LAPD Deputy Chief Mike Rena noting all three victims were taken to the hospital.
18: Fox's Christian Goodwin. The victims include two women, one in her 40s, the other in her 60s, and a man in his 60s. Police say no residents were hurt and they're investigating a motive. A federal appeals court has ruled in favor of new congressional district for in Missouri, favored by President Trump, even as the U.S. Supreme Court has blocked them from being used in the November election. 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
18: Hunter fatally shoots a woman he mistook for a deer.
3: The 74-year-old is charged with three felonies, including manslaughter and the shooting death of a Delaware woman. Delaware State Police say Walter Moorhead of Salisbury was hunting from a ground blind, a temporary structure used to conceal hunters, when he saw movement and fired, believing he was shooting a deer. It said the shot struck a 39-year-old woman who was walking through the field with a man and two children. Officers provided emergency aid before she was rushed to a hospital where she was pronounced dead. Moorhead was arraigned and released after posting a $43,000 cash bond. CJ Papa, Fox News.
18: Two helicopter pilots have died after their chopper crashed yesterday afternoon while conducting water drops in a wildfire at Yosemite National Park. At least 14 people have died while helping battle wildfires in the U.S. this year, the most since 2022 when 25 deaths were reported. The NTSB will investigate the cause of the crash. As police investigate the murders of nine women in South Africa, there are three arrests related to one of the deaths.
4: A spate of murders has seen the bodies of nine women found partially undressed in an area east of Johannesburg over the course of 2 months. These three arrests relate to the death of Jabulile Ntimba. Her half-naked body was found wrapped in a sheet last Thursday. Police say indications are her killing stemmed from a possible love triangle, but a team of analysts is working to see if some or all of the cases are the result of a serial killer. South Africa has one of the highest rates of gender-based violence in the world. Jonathan Savage, Fox News.
18: Model Presley Gerber, the son of supermodel Cindy Crawford and businessman Randy Gerber, has died. A family representative says he died at a rehab facility. An autopsy was performed, but the medical examiner says more testing is required before a cause of death can be determined. Presley Gerber was 27. I'm Lee Silasera. This is Fox News.
5: Day weather watch calls for cloudy skies overnight, a slight chance of an isolated thundershower, a low temperature around 51 degrees with winds out of the northeast at 5 to 10. Tuesday, areas of drizzle and showers early in the day, otherwise cloudy with high temperatures in the mid-60s, and southeast winds at up to 25 miles an hour. Tuesday night, we'll see a chance of showers and storms with a low temperature in the mid-50s. Wednesday, showers with high temperatures in the upper 60s. Thursday, we'll see scattered showers and thunderstorms with high temperatures in the upper 60s. Friday, we'll see a chance of thunderstorms with highs in the upper 60s. Saturday, showers in the morning with a high of 77. In the 880 Weather Center, I'm meteorologist Ray Miller. For more, check KRVN.com. 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

0: This is Lee Habib, and this is Our American Stories, and we tell stories about everything here on this show, from the arts to sports and from business to history. And we've got a well of a tale to bring you right now. Jesse Edwards can explain.
1: On November 9th, 1970, a 45-foot-long, 8-ton sperm whale washed ashore on the Central Oregon coast, just outside the town of Florence.
2: After all these years, it's amazing that this thing has come back to life again. But every once in a while, it pops up.
3: It's an aroma that still lingers. It was one of the worst smells I've ever encountered.
4: Words cannot describe the smell. It was in my nostrils for a solid week.
1: The whale carcass remained rotting on the beach for over a week, and nobody knew what to do about it. It was too big to bury, it stunk too much to cut into smaller pieces, and burning it was out of the question. At the time, Oregon beaches were under the jurisdiction of the state's Highway Division, which, after consulting with the United States Navy, decided to remove the whale using dynamite. George Thornton was the engineer in charge of the operation.
5: Well, I'm confident that it'll work. The only thing is, we're not sure just exactly how much explosives it'll take to disintegrate this thing so the scavengers, seagulls, and crabs and whatnot can clean it up.
6: Is there any chance it might be more than a one-day job?
5: If there's any large chunks left, and we may have to do some other cleanup, possibly set another charge.
1: Thornton was chosen to remove the whale carcass because his supervisor had gone hunting that day. A charge of half a ton of dynamite was selected. As word spread across town, crowds began to gather.
2: I'm thinking we got big trouble here. 20 cases of dynamite.
1: Walter Umenhofer, a military veteran with explosives training, happened to be in the crowd. He warned the crew the 20 cases of dynamite was an overkill. 20 sticks would have sufficed. But his advice went unheeded.
2: This guy says, anyhow, he says, I'm going to have everybody up there on the top of those dunes far away. And I says, yeah, and I'm going to be the furthest SOB down that way. They made a big spectacle of waving their hats, their hard hats in the air, and we're clear everybody away and all this, all clear.
1: The dynamite was buried under the whale on the leeward side so that most of the mammal would be blown towards the sea. The crowds of people that had come to see the whale be blown to bits were pushed back a quarter of a mile to safety. The dynamite was detonated at 3:45 p.m. What you're hearing are the chunks of rotten whale blubber raining down on the spectators.
7: Here comes cases of
1: Walter Umenhofer saw it all happen.
2: And they touched that sucker off, and let me tell you, that thing went up, and it was the biggest mushroom cloud you ever seen, and it was red and white and black, and it was nothing but guts and blood and gunk.
1: Carried by strong coastal winds, a cloud of putrid whale fluids moved inland.
2: So everybody all of a sudden start realizing that, oh my God, here it comes in this mist.
4: We were covered, we were permeated with redness and the smell.
1: Those who witnessed the explosion agree that the next few moments seemed to last forever. It soon became apparent that what should have been little pieces of whale turned out to be big ones.
4: And this stuff starts hitting the ground. Boom, boom, boom, boom, boom. And all of a sudden you realize, my God, I could be killed by whale blubber here.
2: And I'm watching this one piece. There's a big piece up there. It's kind of flubbering and floating around.
4: And we ran. We literally ran.
2: And it just absolutely stopped. And it came flat down. And kapow.
1: Right on top of Walter Umenhofer's 1969 Oldsmobile.
2: It was a neat car. I just got it from Dunham's, and it was a Regency. And like I say, the funny thing about their slogan is, it was a whale of a deal. Well, I got a hell of a whale of a deal.
1: Within 2 days, the state of Oregon wrote Walter a check for the full retail value of his car. The blast blasted blubber beyond all believable bounds, yet only some of the whale was disintegrated. The majority of the whale carcass remained on the beach for the Oregon Highway Division to clean up. Due to damage that was caused to local property, whales that are found beached in Oregon are now buried where they're found. And you may be wondering what happened to the man who decided it was a good idea to use 1,000 pounds of dynamite to blow up the beached whale. George Thornton.
6: Is there any chance it might be more than a one-day job?
5: If there's any large chunks left.
1: In his official report back in 1970, he declared the operation a success, which helps to explain what happened to his career just 6 months later.
8: He got promoted.
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0: And great job, as always, to Jesse Edwards, who always manages to find these quirky and yet ultimately American stories. And I just loved hearing the voices and the sound effects. My goodness, I just keep thinking about the smell. The exploding whale of Florence, Oregon. That story here on Our American Stories.

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0: This is Lee Habib, and this is Our American Stories. Danny Trejo's story is a remarkable journey from a troubled youth and 11 years in and out of California prisons, including San Quentin, to become a beloved Hollywood actor. Known for his tough, tattooed look, he's appeared in movies such as Desperado, Machete, From Dusk Till Dawn, Spy Kids, and Heat, always ensuring his villainous characters face consequences. Here's Danny Trejo sharing his story at an Alcoholics Anonymous meeting.
7: I came out of prison in 1969. I had a year clean coming out. I got clean in Soledad State Prison. I was in the hole. Me, Ray Pacheco, Henry Quijada, we were involved in a very serious prison riot. And some people got hurt really bad, and inciting a riot is a gas chamber offense, and Ray Pacheco socked a free person, that's a gas chamber offense. Henry Quijada ruptured the coach, that's definitely a gas chamber offense. And it was alleged that I threw a rock and hit Lieutenant Givens in the head. That's definitely a gas chamber offense. So, 1968, Cinco de Mayo. Everybody thinks Cinco de Mayo means 5th of May. But if you're like a real Mexican, I mean from the heart, you know, Cinco de Mayo means get bail money. Yeah. 99% of the Mexicans do not even know what Cinco de Mayo is celebrating. You know what I mean? Just like, let's get drunk. It's just a get drunk day. That's, tequila was invented for Cinco de Mayo, okay? Because you can go to jail and not even know why. And so Cinco de Mayo, 1968, that was when that riot started. And the first time I ever heard about Alcoholics Anonymous was in 1959, right? And me and about 20 friends, a whole carload, were cruising down Van Nuys Boulevard in my neighborhood. And right on the corner of Lev Street and Van Nuys Boulevard, there was this huge craftsman's house. And there's about 30 cars parked in front of this house. Now, the neighborhood that I grew up in, Pacoima, two cars in front of a house means they got guests, you know. Well, there was always like one car, a Chevy on blocks in the front, you know. But so here we, hey, there's something going on. This the murder capital of Los Angeles was Pacoima. And they're not inviting the murderers. What the hell's wrong with them? And it's like, it was like this revelation. Wait a minute. They can't do this. And we stopped the car, went to the trunk of the car to get the tools necessary to crash events. We got tire irons, hammers, pieces of pipe. I had a case of beer, three bottles of wine, half pint of whiskey. I was already loaded on second Red Devils pills. I had a 38 snub nose, and we proceeded to crash this event. You know, kicked in the. You have to. You can't like walk up to an event, like knock on the door. You know, lock the door and call the cops. You know. So we kicked in the door and everybody rushed in, and the first thing we saw was a big sign that said, "We care." Hold the case. And we're trying to, there's only two greetings you can get when you crash an event. Either everybody rushes to the opposite side of the room, that means they're willing to throw this event in your honor. Or they rush to the side of the room you're on, usually the athlete parties, they usually rush to the side of the room you're on, that means they're not, you know. No. We got the stupidest greeting in the world. We had all these old people. I hate saying old people because they were like 40. You know, they come rushing at us. Hi, I'm Bob. Hey. And it's hard shaking hands, holding a case of beer, three bottles of wine, half pint of whiskey, loaded on pills. You know. I'm trying to get out of here, right? And this guy stops me, introduces himself, and says, Danny, I've been on the program 8 years. Now, I don't know what the program in juvenile hall is, like 4 months, you know what I mean? I don't know what you're talking about, a program. You can't get out of this house. And he says, I've been sober 8 years. Stupid thing to say to a guy holding a case of beer, three bottles of wine. He says, I haven't wanted to drink. And now, when he said that, I can never remember, even at 15 years of age, not wanting to drink. My uncle turned me on to grass when I was 8 years old, gave me a fix when I was 12. I started drinking right after that. And that's one of the reasons I had a tough time like identifying in AA, because everybody always talked about everything they lost. I had a car, a boat, a cabin in Mammoth. And I was drinking scotch. Scotch, I went to bourbon. I think there's a step down. I don't know. I have no idea. I lost some material wealth. I ended up losing all my material wealth drinking wine in the morning in an alley. And oh my God. Here, I started drinking wine in the morning in an alley. So I started drinking. I shot heroin with my uncle. And I said, wait a minute, it's tough shooting heroin when you're 13 years old. And we started stealing wine out of Dale's Market. And so this guy says, Danny, look, why don't you put that stuff outside and join us? And I said, shut up, old man. Because everybody in my neighborhood, understand, knew that we were going to the, you go to juvenile hall, you go to youth authority, you go to camp, and you go to the pen. Everybody I knew, that's what they did. That was the road to recovery, I guess. I don't know. And this guy whispers the curse of Alcoholics Anonymous. He says, Danny, if you leave this program, you're going to die, go insane, or go to jail. Do you understand? It's like from now on, you might forget everybody in this room. You will not forget this Mexican. You won't. When you see those lights in a cop car behind you, bang, bang, bang, bang, bang, bang, bang, and you know you're drunk or you know you're loaded, watch the lights. The lights go, die, go insane, go to jail. Die, go insane, go to jail. Die, go insane, go to jail. They do. They do, I swear to God. It's like, watch them, die, go insane, go. So I'm going back and forth to prison. I just did everything. My uncle showed me how to do robberies. That's what we did. But you have to understand, knowing about Alcoholics Anonymous, I learned about Alcoholics Anonymous in prison. I met my sponsor in 1962 in prison. I was inside. He was outside. And he was a speaker, and a guy named Johnny Harris. And I'll never forget, he said, he looked at me, man, he goes, the only thing that's going to beat you to San Quentin is the headlights on the bus. I thought that was a compliment. you got that right, homie. And I see this guy like four times in different penitentiaries. He's outside, I'm inside. You know? So I learned about Alcoholics Anonymous. I started a Narcotics Anonymous meeting in Soledad State Prison. And since Soledad, like I said, in 1968, I'm sitting in that hole and I'm thinking, I'm through. I'm done.
8: And you've been listening to Danny Trejo tell his story. And what a story it is. Well, it starts early with an uncle of his teaching him all the things he thinks matter in life. And that is, well, he shows him how to do robberies. He introduces him to drugs and to alcohol. Not exactly the way to start off a life. When we come back, more of Danny Trejo's story on Our American Stories. 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
16: The 8-8 Weather Watch calls for a cloudy sky is overnight, a slight chance of an isolated thundershower, a low temperature around 51 degrees with winds out of the northeast at 5 to 10. Tuesday, areas of drizzle and showers early in the day, otherwise cloudy with high temperatures in the mid-60s, and southeast winds at up to 25 miles an hour. Tuesday night, we'll see a chance of showers and storms with a low temperature in the mid-50s. Wednesday, showers with high temperatures in the upper 60s. Thursday, we'll see scattered showers and thunderstorms with high temperatures in the upper 60s. Friday, we'll see a chance of thunderstorms with highs in the upper 60s. Saturday, showers in the morning with a high of 77. In the 880 Weather Center, I'm meteorologist Ray Miller. For more, check KRVN.com. Right now, it's 65.
6: 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The Great Plains depends on 880 KRVN Lexington.
17: Fox News, I'm Tom Graham. 12 states and Hollywood writers challenging Paramount's buyout of Warner Brothers Discovery have agreed to settle their lawsuit against the mega merger. California Attorney General Rob Bonta is in Los Angeles.
18: With today's settlement, Paramount is required to move production back to the United States by spending, as a floor, at least $300 million more each year.
17: The court still needs to approve the settlement. Anti-ICE protests erupting in Austin, Texas, after a Venezuelan DoorDash worker, Wilbur Garces Perez, was shot and injured by an ICE agent during a traffic stop.
19: About 100 people showed up. Local reporters on the ground say rocks and water bottles were even thrown at law enforcement officers. Protesters, they blocked the streets, and officers eventually had to use tear gas to break up the crowd.
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8: And we continue with Our American Stories and the story of Danny Trejo's redemptive journey from death row to Hollywood. Let's pick up where we last left off. Here's Danny.
7: I'm remembering every teacher that I ever had wrote amazing potential all through school. I failed, but I had amazing potential. Every probation officer I ever had, unbelievable potential, but I'm violating this inmate. Yeah, I mean, I'm going back to jail. Yeah, parole officer, same thing. Amazing. I had a lot of potential. Now, when you have a lot of potential and you're in the hole in Soledad and you might go to the gas chamber

your potential don't mean that much. And it's like, you wonder what happened. But if you know about these programs, you got this thing that didn't have to happen. You didn't listen. Remember? Yeah, and it's like you've got this program back here telling you about, hey, it doesn't have to be this way. And so I'm thinking I'm going to the gas chamber. Right. I remember asking God, just let me die with dignity. And I'll say your name every day. And I will do whatever I can for my fellow man. And by the grace of God, we had a DJ reject. They sent the charges to the district attorney. And he rejected it. I got out August 23rd, 1969. That's when I got out of the joint. And I've been clean and sober ever since. And let me tell you, you're not clapping for me. You're clapping for what God's done with me. I didn't have a thing to do with it. And so, you know, like everything good that has happened to me has happened as a direct result of helping someone else. Everything. I had no social skills whatsoever. If you were on fire, I wouldn't care unless you owed me money. I wasn't like a sharing, caring person. I come out of the pen and I make this promise, right? You know, because I thought it was just going to be a couple of years and they were going to kill me. And it wasn't. God fooled me and gave me the rest of my life. He's okay, now hold up, you do this. So now I got to say his name every day. I say it 8, 9, 10, 12, 30 times a day. And every morning, you know what, dear Heavenly Father, let me help anybody I come into contact with. That's my prayer. And it's all about being of service. This whole thing, I have seen people, God, I have seen people pray. Dear God, they got shrines in their houses and they do. It just, that doesn't matter if you're not being of service. So we get here, however we get here, and we bring our bag with us, this bag of junk, this bag of secrets. And we're only as sick as our secrets. And I did not know how to do an inventory when I got here. And I'm in the meeting, and this guy just says, you're only as sick as your secrets. Whoa. Wow. You know what I mean? Boy, am I screwed. And I started, like, I wrote down these secrets. Just I wrote down about, just only about 10 of them. You know, I still got about 15, 20 more, and I remember I had them in my pocket for like 3 weeks. And Frankie, what's wrong? I want to show you my inventory, my secrets. And okay, so 3 o'clock in the morning after the late meeting, because that's all we did, go to meetings. And so out in front of a place called behind the Allen Nest in the alley, we lit a fire in a trash can and we're standing there. And I give him this inventory of 10 secrets written on a gas bill. And I gave it to Frank, and he was reading it. He goes, wow, you did that, Dan? Yeah. Did you like it? Yeah. I guess so. You did it again. And so then I'll never forget, he tore it up and threw it in this fire, in the smoke. And he says, now, every time you think about one of these things, you got to remember you've given it to God in the smoke. It's God's. So it doesn't matter how you do that. Man, I've seen people try to work perfect. There's no such thing with the perfection. We don't deal with perfection. All we want to do is just get next to God. It's just admitting that I'm powerless. Do you understand? That's all it is. Admitting I'm powerless. Wait a minute. I am powerless. Take this. I said, everything good that's ever happened to me has happened as a direct result of helping someone else. I got into the movie business on a 12-step call. I went to just work with this kid. And it happened to be on the movie set of a movie called Runaway Train, John Voight and Eric Roberts. I walked onto this movie set, I thought it was the cutest thing I'd ever seen in my life. All these guys were walking around acting like convicts. It was like, you know, hey, get out of the way, mother. Just really growling. And, you know, prison is probably the most polite place you'll ever be. Because if I'm a murderer and you're a murderer, I don't want to offend you. You know, it's like that simple. And you don't want to

0: Defend me, though. But they have this thing of everybody running around pushing people. It doesn't work that way, you know. And so this guy says, hey, do you want to be in this movie? And I said, what do I got to do? He said, do you want to be an extra? I said, extra what? He says, can you act like a convict? So I'll give it a shot. Give me a blue shirt. I take off my shirt. I got that big tattoo. The tattoo I got on my chest, it doesn't say I love America. It doesn't say mom. It says, oh, this guy was in prison. Yes. Prison tattoo, needle and thread. And so he said, leave your shirt off. So I'm standing there with no shirt, like just taking this all in. And I'm looking at this guy. He looks familiar. He comes over and says, hey, you're Danny Trejo. I go, yes. I saw you win the lightweight and the welterweight title up in San Quentin. I go, you're Eddie Bunker. I knew this guy. This guy was in prison with me. He said, what are you doing here, Danny? I says, oh, hanging out with this kid. They're going to give me $50 for acting like a convict. And he says, are you still boxing? I go, yeah, I'm 40 years old, homie. I train, but I don't want to get hit in the face anymore. He says, we need somebody to train one of the actors how to box. I said, what's it pay? He said, $320 a day. He said, no, you got to be careful because this actor's really high strung. He might sock you. I started training an actor named Eric Roberts how to box for a movie called Runaway Train. And Eric respected me, and he would do whatever I told him to do. And the director, who didn't understand movie stars are very high strung. They suck. And that was the start of my career. From that day to right now, I've done over 380 movies. Everything good that has happened to me has happened as a direct result of helping someone else. I don't know how many times I can say that. I don't know how many times I can say, I am so blessed. I am so blessed just to be alive. We all wait for that miracle. I live the miracle every day. God bless you. Thank you very, very much.
1: And a terrific job on the production and editing by our own Greg Hengler. And a special thanks to Danny Trejo for sharing his story with us. For more, pick up his memoir, Trejo, My Life of Crime, Redemption, and Hollywood. And my goodness, him talking about himself, that tagline that was on him from the time he was young, amazing potential, and him saying those words don't mean much when you're in the hole in prison. Then came his release, his miraculous release, and he has been sober ever since. Everything good for me happened by helping someone else. He said it again and again, service, be of service to others, get out of yourself. The story of Danny Trejo's redemptive journey from death row to Hollywood on Our American Stories. 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

0: And we continue with our American stories. John Bunyan was a preacher in Bedford, England. He's the author of The Pilgrim's Progress, which he wrote in 1676 while in prison for preaching without a license. This book quickly found its way onto ships that carried it to the New World. In America, the book was so popular that, it was said, familiarity with the book was considered the mark of being a good American. Louisa May Alcott's famous novel Little Women mentions that the sisters often read the book. Harriet Beecher Stowe considered it to be her favorite book apart from the Bible, and often read and taught it to her children. With that, let's take a listen to the story of the Pilgrim's Progress.
1: In the year 1676, a poor tinker named John Bunyan was imprisoned in Bedford Jail. While he was there, he started to write one of the most famous books in the English language, and everything is told as if it happened in a dream. "I dreamed," he says, "that I saw a man with a book in his hand and a great burden on his back. As he read the book, he began to weep. Then, in a lamentable voice, he cried out, 'What shall I do to be saved?' For he lived in the city of destruction, which he learnt from his book was doomed to be burnt with fire from heaven, and everyone who lived there would perish in the flames."
2: The Pilgrim's Progress is a spiritual allegory that follows the path of Christian, an everyman character weighed down by his burden of sin. He leaves the city of destruction and learns that nothing can remove his burden other than the cross of Christ. The over three centuries old novel begins behind bars. Its author, John Bunyan, opens with a sentence of luminous simplicity that has the haunting compulsion of the hook in a great melody.
3: "As I walked through the wilderness of this world, I lighted on a certain place where was a den.

0: And I laid me down in that place to sleep. And as I slept, I dreamed a dream.
1: A den is a prison. You see, Charles II, the King of England, passed a law forbidding people to preach unless they had a license from the state. But you couldn't get a license unless you agreed with the tax-supported Anglican Church. And Bunyan certainly didn't. On one such occasion, he was asked to stop preaching, and he would be set free. He replied, "If you release me today, I will preach tomorrow." Those now famous words led to a nearly 12-year imprisonment for unlawful preaching. It was during this time that he began to pen his classic work. Published in February of 1678, it quickly became one of the most popular stories of all time. Over 100,000 copies were sold within his lifetime alone. And today, with 250 million copies sold, it is one of the most widespread books in existence. It is a book every American had been exposed to until the last few decades. It has been translated into over 200 languages, and it has never been out of print. As with everything in this story, there is no hiding the truth about who the characters are and what they want with the protagonist. For example, Christian encounters people named Piety, Simple, Sloth, Presumption, Faithful, Talkative, Crafty, or Little Faith. And the readers see each character live up to its name. And throughout the story, Christian is being overcome by his burden of sin, which is literally a massive Santa-sized pack on his back that he is incapable of delivering himself from.
2: Pilgrim continued upon his way as the enemy of his soul increased his efforts against the traveler.
1: On his way to the celestial city, Christian is diverted by the secular ethics of Mr. Worldly Wiseman.
3: How rude of me. My name is Wiseman, Worldly Wiseman. You, of course, will have heard of my family. We are high stock, we are, if I do say so. Oh, yes, yes. Ask us anything, anything you like, and you will find the answer.
1: Who urges him to lead a practical, happy existence apart from Christ.
3: Evangelist. Dullards, the whole lot of them. They are pilgrim. Dullards, dullards. His way, utter foolishness.
1: He instead encourages Christian,
3: I want to help you,
1: to seek deliverance from his burden through law and rule-keeping.
3: I perceive you are a religious man, which is good, good, very good. The world needs more religious people. It does, pilgrim, it does.
1: With the help of Mr. Legality and his son, Civility, from the village of Morality.
3: Mr. Legality will show you how to be rid of that burden of yours.
1: Evangelist meets the wayward Christian and shows him that Mr. Worldly Wiseman, yes. Mr. Legality, yes. And his son, Civility, are false guides, yes. Descended from slaves who look to enslave other would-be pilgrims.
0: When Christians unto carnal men give ear, out of their way they go and pay for it dear. For Master Worldly Wiseman can but show a saint the way to bondage and to woe.
1: Then as Christian walks along the wall of salvation, he sees Christ's tomb and cross. At this vision, his burden falls to the ground. The journey continues along a road filled with monsters and spiritual terrors. Christian confronts such emblematic characters as Giant Despair, Ignorance, and the demons of the Valley of the Shadow of Death. Often disguised as something that would help him, evil continues to accompany Christian on his journey, but friends Hopeful and Faithful also join him. The two enter the wicked town of Vanity and visit its famous fair called Vanity Fair, which lasts year-round.
4: Indeed, there are stalls where every foolish trifle in the world is up for sale. In addition, you could buy titles and honors and preferments to high office and vain pleasures and empty delights of every kind. It is an institution of long standing, artfully set up by the Prince of the Demons, Beelzebub himself, in a place through which all who are pilgrims and strangers in this world must pass when going to the Celestial City. Many, it is feared, get no further on their way.
1: They resist temptation and are mocked by the townspeople.
5: Why aren't you buying our merchandise? Buy, buy, buy.
1: Eventually, the citizens of Vanity imprison Christian and Faithful for mocking their local religion. Faithful defends himself at his trial and is executed, rising to heaven after death. But Christian escapes and continues his journey. With his new companion, Hopeful, they vanquish many enemies before arriving at the Celestial City with the line that still reverberates through the English literary tradition. So he passed over, and all the trumpets sounded for him on the other side. There's no book in English apart from the Bible to equal Bunyan's masterpiece for the range of its readership or its influence on writers as diverse as William Thackeray, Charlotte Bronte, Nathaniel Hawthorne, E.E. Cummings, Mark Twain, C.S. Lewis, John Steinbeck, and even Enid Blyton. Huckleberry Finn speaks for many readers when recalling his Mississippi education, he says.
6: There were some books, too, piled up perfectly exact on each corner of the table. One was a big family Bible full of pictures. One was Pilgrim's Progress, about a man that left his family. It didn't say why. I read considerable in it now and then. The statements was interesting, but tough.
1: In Hollywood terms, the novel has a perfect arc. While Pilgrim's Progress charts the arc of the Christian journey, it's not limited to the Christian experience. Truly, the brilliance of John Bunyan is realized in his astute understanding and the following portrayal of the human journey and condition as seen through Christian's eyes. Bunyan had a wonderful ear for the rhythms of colloquial speech, and his allegorical characters come to life in dialogue that never fails to advance the narrative. Story is one thing. The simple clarity and beauty of Bunyan's prose is something else. Braided together, style and content unite to make The Pilgrim's Progress a timeless classic.
7: And a terrific job on the production, editing, and storytelling by our own Greg Hengler. And what a story you heard about Pilgrim's Progress. Until 30 years or so ago, this was a staple in every American home. I leave it to you to judge why that might be so. The story of Pilgrim's Progress here on Our American Stories.
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17: High-level meetings on the sidelines. I'm Lee Silicera, Fox News. President Trump set to address the UN General Assembly tomorrow morning as the conflict in Iran wears on, with a plan to meet on the sidelines with Gulf leaders. This is Iran's response to President Trump's latest statements about the conflict.
18: Iran's Revolutionary Guard is warning it will, quote, change the geography of the war if the U.S. escalates the conflict. An IRGC spokesman says the war is not over and Iran could change its weapons, tactics, and targets as needed. President Trump last week ordered the Pentagon to prepare strikes against Iran-backed Houthi rebels in Yemen following a phone call from Saudi Crown Prince Mohammed bin Salman. But Trump told Fox on Sunday he's decided to hold off in order to give time for diplomacy to work.
17: Fox's Tom Rigotti. The president also expected to meet with Ukraine's President Zelensky on the sidelines of the UN. Later this week, he'll meet at the White House with China's President Xi Jinping. The attorney for a Venezuelan man shot by an ICE officer in Austin, Texas, says he's in custody at a detention center in Texas after he was released from a hospital with a bullet still lodged in his back. And the attorney says the man entered the U.S. legally in 2024 using a program started under former President Biden that set up appointments with U.S. authorities to be considered for asylum. Operations have resumed at several major Northeast airports after disruption at a key air traffic center.
19: FAA Administrator Brian Bedford said the original cause of New York metro area airport disruptions was a below-ground construction mishap severing backup fiber connections.
20: Somewhere between New Brunswick, New Jersey and Newark, New Jersey.
19: Those links were supposed to kick in when primary circuits failed, but couldn't, because they were cut. Airports in Boston and Philadelphia also experienced multiple delays.
17: Fox's Grinnell Scott. 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
17: Lawsuit seeking to block a big media merger has been settled.
2: Paramount Skydance has settled the antitrust lawsuit filed by a dozen states. The settlement clears the way for its merger with Warner Brothers Discovery. The Wall Street Journal says the merged company will not need to sell cable channels. Paramount Skydance has been negotiating to close the deal since CEO David Ellison won the bidding war with Netflix to buy Warner Brothers back in February. The journal says a wide range of concessions were discussed. Paramount offered to pay expensive ticking fees as part of the offer to top Netflix, and it must begin paying if the deal doesn't close by October 1st. Ginny Cosola, Fox News.
17: The number of confirmed measles cases in Pennsylvania has jumped to 792, 25 more than Friday, as the state deals with its worst outbreak in decades. Lancaster County has remained the hardest hit area in the state throughout the outbreak. A change in what can be worn at schools across Italy.
21: Prime Minister Giorgia Meloni says she will introduce a measure to cap the number of foreign students in classrooms and ban the wearing of burqas and niqabs in school. A burqa covers the entire body and face, including the eyes, with a mesh screen. A niqab covers the face but leaves the eyes uncovered. The prime minister says her proposal will also make Italian language lessons compulsory for parents of foreign students having serious difficulties integrating into the school system. Once approved by the government, the measure would need parliamentary approval within 60 days to pass into law. CJ Papa, Fox News.
17: The prime minister did not mention the hijab, the headscarf worn by some Muslim women. Critics say Meloni should be discussing the real problems facing public education. Wall Street stocks rallied after oil prices and yields on the bond market eased. The Dow gained 366, the Nasdaq up 599. I'm Lisa Lucera. This is Fox News.
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23: The 8-8 weather watch calls for a cloudy sky is overnight, a slight chance of an isolated thundershower, a low temperature around 51 degrees with winds out of the northeast at 5 to 10. Tuesday, areas of drizzle and showers early in the day, otherwise cloudy with high temperatures in the mid-60s, and southeast winds at up to 25 miles an hour. Tuesday night, we'll see a chance of showers and storms with a low temperature in the mid-50s. Wednesday, showers with high temperatures in the upper 60s. Thursday, we'll see scattered showers and thunderstorms with high temperatures in the upper 60s. Friday, we'll see a chance of thunderstorms with highs in the upper 60s. Saturday, showers in the morning with a high of 77. In the 880 Weather Center, I'm meteorologist Ray Miller. For more, check KRVN.com. Right now, it's 65.
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24: Air traffic controlling, as well as a major, somebody cut the cord and shut down planes all across the eastern seaboard. We'll get to all of that. But first, just like every Monday, Scott McFarland is with us, independent newsman. Lots to get to with Scott McFarland. Welcome back to the show, my friend.
25: McGraw, good to be here.
24: You betcha. First, let's start with this White House ban. President Trump kicks out three news organizations, but there seems to be solidarity among all the other major news outlets. This is the first time this has ever happened that I'm aware of. What are your thoughts as you sit and watch this, Scott McFarland?
25: First, the latest news from the last few minutes. A judge here in Washington, D.C. has ordered a court hearing on this for Wednesday, 3:30 p.m. Eastern Time. The media organizations, including CNN, MS Now, formerly MSNBC, and Politico, have asked for an immediate court intervention to get their press passes back and get access back to the White House. So the judge wants to hear arguments. He's asked the Trump White House to submit their response by sometime tomorrow. Could be first thing tomorrow, could be end of the day tomorrow. And then he wants a hearing. It'll be by Zoom on Wednesday afternoon, and maybe there'll be some early read on where this goes legally. Legal's one thing. Politics and media are the other two components of it. The media component is other national media organizations have their, I guess, their competitors' backs here. They're also kind of blacking out their participation in the White House press pool NPR is not going to use audio of Trump from events. The other TV networks are not going to send their crews to Trump events as long as this dispute's going on. So there's that. Politically, it's probably an ink block test, McGraw. Depends whose side you're on, whether you think this is great politics or terrible politics. But I suspect Team Trump knows there's political ramifications, and they like the way that ball bounces.
24: Yeah, no, that's an excellent point. I don't know. Picking a fight with the media is bad politics, right? Politicians and elected officials love to paint the media as the big, terrible media. So I don't know how much this actually hurts him, but this does ratchet it up. It's one thing to put pressure on an individual reporter or some investigator or a producer or two, but to outright ban three separate organizations, I don't know. That might cross the line. But again, I mean, he's in relatively safe territory here, I would think.
25: Never going to lose votes when you criticize the media. You might lose votes on gas prices. You might lose votes on the war in Iran. You may lose votes on all the other problems that are menacing the country. But if you're going to chalk it up as, you know, media lies or media bias, this is one component of that, to villainize the media. I don't know that he's going to tick off an awful lot of people who aren't ticked off already.
24: Let me ask you this question, Scott McFarlane. You're probably one of the best ones to answer this question. We already know that most of the traditional news media is not at the Pentagon news briefings, not that there haven't been any. But how much does this hurt CNN or MSNBC if they're not in the room? I mean, how much news is actually done in that room?
25: Oh, you got your oven mitts on for a hot take, McGraw? Your oven mitts and be ready. In principle, it's a big problem for these media organizations. In practicality, this may be a value add for them. To be banned from the Trump White House only incentivizes people to check out these media organizations, see how they're carrying it, see how they're responding it, see what they're doing down the street when they report about the White House. And yeah, it forces them to give up on your access journalism and go get your sources, just like all the people who've been kicked out of the Pentagon have been breaking big stories about Pete Hegseth in Iran. You do it through sources, not through being in the room at all times. Access journalism is not so much a thing anymore when there's ample access to social media feeds and other video sources. So I think in practicality, this may be beneficial to them. But in principle, they need to fight this fight, because you can't have the next president and the next president and the next president picking and choosing who can cover him or her in person. It's a dangerous road. They do have to arrest the trip down that road.
24: It's a great, by the way, I don't know if it's a hot take or not, but it's a great take, and it's one that sort of explains access media versus source media, right? It's one thing to go to a news conference and regurgitate what they say. It's another thing to go out and find your sources and sort of find the story behind this the story.
25: The stories that have come out of the Pentagon over the last few months, including, remember, Signalgate. You've heard about the destruction of U.S. munitions in Iran. You've heard about some of the bigger issues internally in Pete Hegseth's staff. None of that came from people who are still on the spaces of the Pentagon reservation. It's from people who have sources inside and outside the Department of Defense who are finding the threads to pull. We don't need another set of people in the room when Trump, you know, opines, gives a speech, gives remarks, or takes questions. You need more people digging. But you can't have presidents picking and choosing who can cover him or her and who can't, because that could be mechanized in many different ways in a menacing and undemocratic way.
24: Good stuff, Scott McFarlane. Paramount, and that merger's back, seems to be back on the front page. The attorneys general have seemed like they've cut a deal, and now it's smooth sailing for this merger to take place. What happened here?
25: Smooth sailing for the merger, rough waters after the merger. I can count on one hand, McGraw, the number of people excited about this merger. And I think most of them are billionaires and going to make more money off of the merger. There's deep concerns about two different components of this. First of all, you're consolidating media. Never a good thing. There will be mass layoffs. There will be mass downsizing. There'll be fewer voices at the table editorially. And I mean that not just number of people working in the newsrooms. There'll be fewer newsrooms. There'll be fewer programs. There'll be less of everything. That's not good. It's not good for jobs. It's not good for our democracy to have fewer journalists on the beat. There's also concern that you're giving person David Ellison, owner of Paramount Skydance, with very close ties to the Trump White House, outsized influence in what goes through media channels, and he is Trump adjacent. That's not necessarily a good thing if you don't want bias in your news. But I think more fundamentally, it's just big business and billionaires having their way and smaller voices getting drowned out. And that is replicating itself in so many ways, not just in media mergers. How about data centers? How about AI and flock cameras? The powerful, the billionaires seem to be getting their way and voices like ours don't get heard. This is just another example of it. And I don't see a groundswell of people excited by the idea of Paramount Skydance buying or taking over Warner Brothers Discovery.
24: There was a story out there that Gavin Newsom pushed the attorney general to cut a deal. What do you make of that? And then there are people who were saying Paramount didn't really give up much for this deal, for this lawsuit to go away.
25: Yeah, it's a local issue in California. And I think the governor of California and the attorney general of California have a different perspective on this in one way. I mean, this could have been a disastrous economic blow to California if Paramount Skydance kept up their threat to just move out of California unless the lawsuit against this merger was settled or dismissed. They lose that kind of job base. They lose that kind of money. It's a problem. So the state attorney general in California and the governor of California may not be crosswise with other governors, but they may not have the same vantage point. There are other state leaders, including in Connecticut, who have been blistering the concessions made in the ending of this lawsuit. They think California's attorney general and others should have towed a harder line, that there are big problems here that weren't mitigated.
24: Scott McFarland, I can't get out of my head every time they talk about this Paramount merger with Warner Brothers for, I don't know, I've seen numbers, $100 billion, $110 billion, of $90 billion, some insane number. I can't get out of my head AOL Time Warner. And when they told us that was going to revolutionize the media and this was going to, oh, no, you people don't understand, this is going to change media forever, turned out it was the worst merger of all. I can't help but see similarities between that and this.
25: And one of the partners is the same. Again, it's Time Warner or Warner Brothers. And at the epicenter of all this is CNN. There are so many different layers to a merger that involves $100 billion. It means the rich get richer. It means fewer people have jobs. That's just fundamentally what's going to happen here. And whether there's any virtuousness to the fact that these two major giants are getting together, well, let me give you the sympathetic argument for it. In the world where Netflix, Amazon, Apple TV, and Hulu are running the media world, these old dinosaurs got to get together to survive. That you can't have CBS, CNN, and the Paramount, and all of them survive on their own anymore because the competition is too great. Maybe that's the argument in favor of merging them. But that doesn't mean you and me are benefiting from it. Maybe we don't need these giant companies to merge together to continue to make movies or sitcoms or shows. But I do know we need as many journalists as possible to ensure democracy is strong. And this guarantees there to be fewer journalists and fewer newsrooms. And we've seen what happens in our communities when the local newspaper becomes a really thin rag or then just disappears altogether, or when the local radio stations are less inclined to give us local news like they used to. We've seen that before. Nobody wins.
24: You and I both lived through the radio mergers where, now they're just choking on all the debt. Yeah. No, it's a real deal. Scott McFarland, where are we with the Iran war? What's going on now? It seems like the Houthis and the Iranians are on the offensive, and the U.S. is nowhere to be found.
25: There's been some Trump saber-rattling over the last 72 hours that he may be seeking to dramatically escalate. Man, I wouldn't bet on the dramatic escalation this close to an election. I really wouldn't. But sometimes that type of saber-rattling can give you leverage against an enemy at war. I don't know if the Iranians are buying it because they've seen this playbook run by Trump before. But I wouldn't expect any resolution, nor does anybody here in Washington expect any resolution before the election. But there's a bigger issue to a degree coming right after the election. They have to pay the bills for this war. It's cost tens of billions of dollars. It's going to cost tens of billions of dollars more. They're really late going to Congress to ask for money on this because they don't want to jam people up with a tough vote before November 3rd. So come November 4th, I think the real bills from this Iran war are going to come due, and somebody's going to have to pay for it. That's big. And that means us.
24: Yeah. Last question, Scott McFarland. Can you explain to me what is going on? You've got Trump and Mondami hanging out today in New York City. You got Bernie Sanders and Steve Bannon hanging out last week on the same stage. And now you have Tucker Carlson saying nice things about Democratic National Socialist El Said in Michigan and bad-mouthing the Republican candidate up in Michigan. What in the world is going on?
25: I get dogs and cats having dinner together. That's what's going on. The last one is the only one that makes sense to me. El Sayed, the Democratic nominee in Michigan, and Tucker Carlson, both are seeking to become dramatic change agents. They want to do something big and bold. No more half measures. No more incremental change. We're in crises. We need to do something big. Watch out for that over the last 42 days of this campaign, that bell curve politically, where the far right and the far left are actually hitting the same sweet spot with voters who want big change, disruption. It's the reason why we've had in so many communities a bunch of people who once voted for Obama and Obama, then voted for Trump and Trump. That bell curve does exist, and this is one of those elections you're going to see it.
24: Tucker Carlson and El Sayed, who would have thought just a couple of months ago? Scott McFarland, as always, good stuff. It's always better when we don't have any technical difficulties. Thanks for checking in every Monday. Have a good week. We'll talk to you next week.
25: Talk to you next week.
24: You got it. Scott McFarland. Good thing about Scott McFarland is the man, he knows, loves radio. He's old school radio. That's what we like him. We like him for lots of reasons, but he's old school radio. Nothing better than radio. All right, we got lots more to get to. The FAA had some interesting news today. They announced that they were going to start using AI when it comes to traffic control systems. And then, of course, the FAA issued ground stops all over the place. They're saying 7,000 flights were delayed. Is that possible? 7,000? Massive numbers of flights were delayed because of somebody cutting a cord. And they didn't have any ground transportation radar, and it was a nightmare. Slowly getting back to normal, but it is going to take a while. New York's LaGuardia Airport, Philadelphia, Newark all suffered heavy, heavy delays. We'll get to all of that. And then in hour number two, this is really a fascinating book. The book is called Freedom Round the Globe. And Professor Sarah Purcell writes a book. She's from Johns Hopkins. And she writes a book about how the Revolutionary War was inspired by events around the world. Quite fascinating. She also has an interesting take on why there are only 13 colonies and not 26 colonies. Who thought? It's a looking, a reimagining, a re-looking, looking at the Revolutionary War from Europe's side. It's a really interesting book, and we're going to get to that in hour number two. And then, of course, your phone calls straight ahead. Stay right there. Lots more to get to. We're just getting started, just starting the week. America at Night, back in a moment.
0: Live from coast to coast, this is America at Night with McGraw-Millhaven.

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12: This is one of the more bizarre stories of the day. President Trump went to New York and had a one-hour meeting behind closed doors at the mayor's residence of Zoran Mandami. As with their two previous meetings, the discussion seemed to have been warm, respectful, and perhaps even productive. They emerged together after roughly a one-hour meeting where they chatted closely, informally, before walking slowly to the podium with the mayor's seal, and they began a joint news conference. A joint news conference that had not been scheduled for President Trump. President Trump went on to say that he hopes Mandami would be a great mayor. They also talked about all sorts of development things. President Trump, of course, got on the rant of fake news and everything else. But they talked about all sorts of development projects and seemed to be somewhat friendly. You got that story. And then, as I said earlier, you've got Tucker Carlson saying that Mike Rogers, the Republican from Michigan, and I'm paraphrasing here, should be nowhere near the levels of power, and has said all sorts of glowing things about El Sayed. Now, when asked, are you endorsing the Democrat? Tucker Carlson said, I'm a podcaster. I don't do endorsements. But nonetheless, very appreciative of the Democrat, very critical of the Republican, Tucker Carlson. Tucker Carlson. And then last week you had Bernie Sanders on the same stage as Steve Bannon. I don't know what's going on. Up is down. Down is up. 1 + 1 = strawberries. I don't know. I have no idea what's going on. But it is strange times in politics. All right. Stay right there. We'll talk about what happened with the FAA today. And can really AI take over for the air traffic controllers? We'll talk about that with somebody who's in the know. And then a great hour, next hour, a reimagining, a relook, a difference, more nuanced. Where did we get the inspiration for the Revolutionary War to break away from England? We'll talk about that. And your phone call straight ahead. America at Night. Back in a moment.
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22: Day-to-day weather watch calls for cloudy skies overnight, a slight chance of an isolated thundershower, a low temperature around 51 degrees with winds out of the northeast at 5 to 10. Tuesday, areas of drizzle and showers early in the day, otherwise cloudy with high temperatures in the mid-60s, and southeast winds at up to 25 miles an hour. Tuesday night, we'll see a chance of showers and storms with a low temperature in the mid-50s. Wednesday, showers with high temperatures in the upper 60s. Thursday, we'll see scattered showers and thunderstorms with high temperatures in the upper 60s. Friday, we'll see a chance of thunderstorms with highs in the upper 60s. Saturday, showers in the morning with a high of 77. In the 880 Weather Center, I'm meteorologist Ray Miller. For more, check KRVN.com. Right now, it's 63.
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0: Welcome back to America at Night.
1: On a day that federal aviation officials launched an artificial intelligence-powered air traffic control tool at three airports, Reagan, Dulles, and BWI, there were massive delays on the eastern seaboard thanks to a technical glitch. That's fixed. They're getting back to normal. So we thought we'd do a deep dive and talk about some of these stories in the airline industry. And we're talking to one of the best, Captain Shem Malmquist. He's an active Boeing international captain and air safety and accident investigator, a visiting instructor at the Florida Institute of Technology, and an internationally recognized expert in system safety, human factors, and aviation automation. Captain, welcome back to America at Night. Thanks for joining us.
2: No, thank you for having me.
1: Let's first start with this AI news. Explain what they announced today and what they're trying to do with this AI-generated air traffic controller system.
2: Well, the system as it is now is really a decision support system. And so it's not actually making the decisions that air traffic controllers will make per se. It's not controlling traffic, if you will. But it is serving as what they are characterizing it as, an advisory system that will provide information on really the best ways to manage and mitigate traffic problems. So fortunately, at this time, it is not actually in the decision-making role, but it still creates the same issue that we always have with this kind of system, just as we see in every section of life that people are using, any of these frontier models or the agentic AI systems, where, for example, it will write you a really nice looking document, but if you don't really know what you're doing or understand what you're writing about, and you just ask it to write about something that you're not familiar with, or even if you are familiar with, if you don't check it, it could put out something completely wrong, and it's easy to accept it, especially if you're busy. And that is probably the biggest risk of this kind of system, is just making sure that there's controls in place to make sure that people are not just accepting the solution without really thinking about it also.
1: So Sean Duffy, the head of the FAA, said this won't replace any humans, but it'll be another tool humans can use. Do you buy that?
2: Well, I think that that is definitely the intent. And so on the surface, yes. The problem with any kind of automated system is not so much that it can assist and help in doing your job, but that it makes it easy to skip over doing the real checks you need to do to make sure that it's doing it right. And that's a separate problem, and it's really a human factors problem in this kind of case, of how do you make sure that somebody is really checking. It's not like somebody making a real estate ad and then they notice, hey, it got something completely wrong or listed something wrong, and it's not a big deal. In this case, probably it wouldn't result. In fact, I would not expect it to result in any safety hazard per se, but if it had a solution that maybe was not valid for some reason because some assumption was wrong, then you could end up with unexpected delays and things of that nature is what I would expect while people work to try to fix it.
1: We have a air traffic controller problem in this country. We just don't have enough of them. Does this help solve some of that problem, or is AI a solution down the road for not having enough artificial or not having enough humans?
2: I do not think it solves it in any way. I think that you still need just as many people. You need very skilled people. In some ways, when you have an automated system, in fact, in many ways, when you have an automated system, you actually need to have more human oversight and more intelligent oversight in terms of the people understanding the system than you did when you were just using basic systems. And that's partly because things are going on that are easier to miss. It's very easy to trust something that becomes very reliable and assume its decisions are correct without really checking them. And we tend to do that. In fact, we see that all the time. And so what we need is absolutely more air traffic controllers, but the situation or the system can still help in certain ways. One thing that any computer, and it doesn't have to be AI per se, can do is it can create pattern matching and correlations for huge numbers of data points that are beyond what someone can do. And it can make projections, for example, where traffic is going to flow and how that's going to work with weather coming in the future in ways that humans can't do. So really, we need both. We need more people, but we also can use these tools as long as we're careful about how we use them. And we make sure that people are really trained so they are scrutinizing it, not just basically giving it a rubber stamp and saying, oh, it's AI, it must be right. Fortunately, I think most people are coming to the conclusion that AI is often really badly wrong, except for the people that are probably using them for psychological advice.
1: Why is it so hard to attract and retain air traffic controllers? I mean, it's pretty good job, pretty nice pension.
2: It's a fantastic job, actually, and the pay is good. I think it's a challenging job. Probably, you know, I know they have certain requirements. Maybe might be a little bit more challenging, but the other problem is probably demographics. I mean, we have a large amount of traffic. We have a huge number of people, but we don't have as many younger people, right? I mean, the population is kind of skewing older. And so it might be partly just based on that. And then we have had a large number of people that believe that they could just make tons of money off of other ways, like becoming a social media influencer is a very easy way to make money if you can be successful at it. But that's not as good as a real job like being an air traffic controller. So probably it's just the way we're marketing. It could be that they just need to go into the schools at a younger age and attract more people from, at an earlier age. I know that in Panama, for example, Copa Airlines had some issues and they went in and they started talking to kids in middle school, and that really helped. You're getting people interested at a much younger age where they weren't really thinking about it. So maybe a solution, something like that, would make more sense.
1: You mentioned social media influencers, and the few at the top, make all the money, but, there's thousands and thousands of social influencers, and they ain't making the money that an air traffic controller's making. So, like many of these jobs, a couple of actors make it to the top and, the rest are all struggling. So I don't know how much of an influencer pay makes when you're, toiling away trying to feed the beast every day.
2: Yeah, I don't think most of them do all that well, honestly. But I think it seems like an easy path. I imagine that there's a certain percent that get eliminated because they have been using recreational drugs. I mean, that certainly is going to be an obvious problem. But I think most of them just don't know. They literally just do not know that the opportunity is there and how good of a job that is. It really is one of the most fantastic deals there is right now in terms of opportunities for young people, especially when you can consider that you can get hired without college into a job that makes six figures and it's really stable. It's a fantastic opportunity.
1: And twenty years and you retire and you got a great pension and everything else, right? For all the headaches, it's a pretty nice gig. Captain Sham MobQuest is. Yeah, Captain Sham, MomQuest is with us. Talk a couple more minutes about aviation. What happened today in Kennedy and Newark? It seemed like there was a massive pileup. What happened there?
2: Well, as near as I can tell, it was really just an accidental cut of a fiber optic line from from an Amtrak crew that accidentally hit a line and severed it, so they ended up having to fall back on their older system, and then they had what was characterized as a circuit breaker pop. I'm not

0: that they decided that they needed to slow things down so they could keep up with it. And this goes back actually into the entire issue with adding automation and AI, is that you have to be able to revert and manage the system, especially a safety critical system such as air traffic control, even if your computers are not working. And, you know, with all the hype and concern about artificial intelligence, I mean, really the solution is making sure that we actually have control over the systems that we need to have control over, no matter what. And that, I think it worked. I mean, the bottom line is that, yes, things were delayed, but things were safe. And that's what matters, and that's what we did.
1: Well, things are slowly getting back to normal, but New York had the UN General Assembly all meeting there. Yeah, and then, of course, you had Kennedy Airport locked up, Newark locked up, Teterboro locked up. And then, of course, they announced this AI new program. So it sounds like it wasn't a very good marketing day for the FAA. So, I mean, all the things that could go wrong did go wrong. Luckily, nobody was injured, and it was all just sort of delays and all that stuff. But it just goes to show you that it is a major choke point. When something goes wrong, something really goes wrong. Captain, thank you very much for your time. You got it. Thank you, sir.
0: All right. Well, thank you. Well, have a great night.
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5: All right, let's get to it. We got the text line alive and well. From the text line, Carrie in Dallas, Texas writes, Bill O'Reilly has publicly admitted that he does not write these books. He hires a ghostwriter and he gives him ideas and thoughts on what he wants to say. The writer completes the book. O'Reilly reviews the book and makes any corrections or additions. It's always amazing to me that he could come up with a selection of information that always differed with historians, researchers, writers, scholars, authors, academics, etc. So who do you believe? I never read those killing books. Those Killing Kennedy, Killing. I always thought that they were sort of historical fiction books. But I don't know much about those books, so I can't make a educated opinion on them. I don't know why that should stop me now. I'm a radio talk show host. Who says educated opinions are something you do? Here's another one for you. About 95% of talk radio today and for years has been warmongering, thuggish, vile, acidic, blustering by gas-bagging jerks, plus various deviants, degenerates, clowns, and yokels. Nothing positive has ever resulted. A total waste of electricity and a huge carbon footprint. I'm thinking that your show can change gravity. It looks like America at Night is basically composed of six 30-minute time periods that cover daily domestic and world events, D.C. politics, history, science, entertainment, guest interviews, book reviews, sports, cooking, etc. Maybe in those time periods you could have on more items, such as interviews with grassroots, hands-on experts covering any subject, such as current events, forensics. Dan Bongino was great at this. Petroleum, energy, manufacturing, agriculture, transportation, imports, exports, finance, science, technology, cost of living, consumer affairs, food, weather, history, famous people, and geniuses. The payoff is the next day listeners will remember that selection of the information or experience or wisdom they heard on your show from last night and pass it on. They'll tune in again. Your upcoming show announcements would be a great highlight. You are basically clearing the air of burnt cordite. Well, that's what we try and do already. We have all those people from science and technology and transportation and manufacturing and energy and petroleum. That's kind of what we do. We talk about everything. That's the whole idea. Wisconsin, just a suggestion, maybe you could interview Lindy Lee, who's authored a book that's about to be released called Unburdened. Yeah, it's an interesting book. It's a former Democratic insider's account of the rot in the Democratic Party. And this is something that is, I still think, is underreported or under there's still more on the bone. I had Jonathan Carl on the show, and Jonathan Carl wrote the book about the 2024 election. And I asked him, I said, because if you remember, Joe Biden was very late in announcing he was going to run for re-election. And there was almost a thought that he was holding off because he didn't want to become a lame duck and he was going to announce that he wasn't going to run. But ultimately he announced he was going to run it, and we all know what happened. I asked Jonathan Carl, who close to the president, in the president's circle, whisper campaigns, talking amongst themselves, Democratic operatives, Democratic leaders, who were the ones who were saying, Joe Biden, you got to get out, you can't run again? And according to Jonathan Carl's book, there was nobody. There was nobody minding the store telling this man, look, you've done the service, you've done the nation a great service. You're a one-term president. It ain't going to work for a second term. Restore your legacy and keep your legacy and protect your legacy and walk away after one term. Apparently, there was nobody. And this book from Lindy Lee goes into some of this and how there were people who were talking behind closed doors, but no one would ever talk to the man. Talking truth to power is not easy. Look, you do it in corporate America. You do it at the convenience store. You do it at a pizza parlor that you work at. And somebody's got to tell truth to power to the president of the United States. So, yeah, I've already put a call into Cynthia and Josh to see if we can get this this author, Lindy Lee, on. So thanks for the suggestion. Well, I appreciate it. Scott in St. Louis, who was banned from the show for a while, he says, I just got suspended from the U.S. message boards again. A badge of honor. Yeah, you and CNN, Scott. So you keep a database of individuals that contact the show and what was said. Sounds like what the Flock camera does. Should you be required to inform the audience at the start of every show? Is the system operated by AI? Adam from Illinois. Well, first of all, the show is not operated by AI. We have text messages. And when you send me a text message, Adam, it pulls up all of the text messages you ever sent to me. I don't know if that's a deep, dark secret. You've sent me text messages, and the system keeps all the text messages. You're sending me the text messages. I'm not going into your phone and reading your text messages and then keeping them in a file here for the show. Everything you text me, the system keeps. So I don't know what you're so offended by. And finally, you poo-pooed American Idol, and then you acted like you invented it. Oh, boy. Are we in another full moon cycle? Oh, boy. Hey, we have a historian on, a professor from Johns Hopkins next hour. She wrote a fascinating book about the American Revolution. You're going to want to hear this. This is interesting. Our executive director is Tom DeLack. Richard Good is back.
6: 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Now their herd is well established with nearly 100 bulls selling the third Tuesday every March. Mike believes their cows must earn their keep by breeding early, weaning a big calf, and breeding back year in and year out. Mike's always interested in talking to cattlemen about private treaty sales during breeding season, and he has bred females available in the fall. 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
12: For the big speech. I'm Lisa Lucera, Fox News. President Trump set to address the UN General Assembly tomorrow morning. Chief of Protocol Monica Crowley says the president will take on globalism.
13: He'll speak about national sovereignty, the importance of sovereignty, the importance of borders. He'll talk about the rule of law internationally.
12: On Fox's Jesse Waters Primetime, and she says AI will also be a major theme in the address.
13: Because it is a very frontline technology. The president is adamant that the United States has the lead in AI. He wants technological dominance for the United States, and he wants to win.
12: Speaking at Riverside Church in New York City this evening, Vermont Independent Senator Bernie Sanders said the UN is necessary for the world's future.
14: The United Nations as an institution is more important today than it has ever been.
12: The presidents of Iran and Israel will attend the UN General Assembly. Palestinian Authority President Mahmoud Abbas will not after the State Department denied him a visa last week. Ahead of tomorrow's speech, President Trump met with New York City Mayor Zoran Mamdani at the mayor's official residence this afternoon. The two talked about the mayor's plan for affordable housing in the city. The president said there's potential for federal funding to be available to assist in the cost. 12 states and the Writers Guild have settled a lawsuit challenging Paramount's $81 billion buyout of Warner Brothers Discovery. The suit was led by California State Attorney General Rob Bonta.
15: With today's settlement, Paramount is required to move production back to the United States by spending, as a floor, at least $300 million more each year.
12: Paramount has pledged to increase film production in the U.S. and establish monitoring of editorial independence of the company's news operations. The settlement still needs the approval of a judge. 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
12: Secretary of State Marco Rubio has met with his counterparts from the Arctic 7 bloc of nations on the sidelines of the UN General Assembly as the U.S., Greenland, and Denmark are set to sign a security agreement, though the details of the meeting have not yet been released. The manhunt for a suspect in California has come to an end.
18: Sheriff's officials in Placer County, California say Derek Spencer was shot and killed by deputies, ending a manhunt that began on Sunday morning when officials received reports of a man pointing a gun at people in a rural area northeast of Sacramento. When deputies arrived, he crashed his car into a patrol vehicle and fired at them before getting away. On Sunday evening, the body of a woman was found inside a home where Spencer had been earlier in the day. California Highway Patrol officers located Spencer with an aircraft's infrared technology. A standoff ensued for several hours, ending when Spencer shot at deputies and they returned fire, killing him. Tanya J. Powers, Fox News.
12: The U.S. and China talking about a framework for artificial intelligence-related incidents.
19: Treasury Secretary Scott Bessent has proposed a new safety notification system to China's vice premier during talks in New York. Bessent says it would apply to AI incidents that rise to a national security level. Though Gordon Chang, senior fellow at the Gatestone Institute, tells Fox Business,
20: the Chinese regime is increasingly insecure. They're not going to notify us of problems with their AI. So what we have is basically a one-way agreement, and we shouldn't be entering into deals like this when we know the Chinese can't comply.
19: The notification system could be considered by President Trump and China's President Xi at their summit this week. Janico Solda, Fox News.
12: At the box office this weekend, Resident Evil opened at number one, earning $60 million. Practical Magic 2 in second with $12.2 million. I'm Lee Silasera. This is Fox News.
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22: The 8-8 Weather Watch calls for a cloudy sky is overnight, a slight chance of an isolated thundershower, a low temperature around 51 degrees with winds out of the northeast at 5 to 10. Tuesday, areas of drizzle and showers early in the day, otherwise cloudy with high temperatures in the mid-60s, and southeast winds at up to 25 miles an hour. Tuesday night, we'll see a chance of showers and storms with a low temperature in the mid-50s. Wednesday, showers with high temperatures in the upper 60s. Thursday, we'll see scattered showers and thunderstorms with high temperatures in the upper 60s. Friday, we'll see a chance of thunderstorms with highs in the upper 60s. Saturday, showers in the morning with a high of 77. In the 880 Weather Center, I'm meteorologist Ray Miller. For more, check KRVN.com. Right now, it's 61.
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5: To spending more than $1 trillion of their own infrastructure plans. Many investors say data center developers will need the stock market to complete the build-out. We're going to talk about this tomorrow night. The money side of data centers. And don't look now, but there seems to be some growing skepticism on Wall Street for all of this money that's sloshing around. There are a couple of IPOs that were planned that have been pushed back or delayed indefinitely because some investors are starting to get a little skittish about all this money. We're going to talk about that tomorrow night. Stay right there. There is a new book out called Freedom Round the Globe, A World History of the American Revolution. John Hopkins professor Sarah Persaud joins us to talk about her fascinating look at the American Revolution. Stay right there. And then, of course, we'll have open phones next hour. It's all coming up. America at Night. Back in a moment.
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12: Well, we're celebrating our 250th anniversary this year in the great country of America, and everyone knows the story of the American Revolution. Or do we? There is a new book out that is getting a lot of attention. The Financial Times calls it one of the best books of the summer, and the New York Times Book Review calls it an editor's choice. The book is written by our guest, Sarah Pearsall. She is a professor at Johns Hopkins University. The book is called Freedom Round the Globe, A World History of the American Revolution. Sarah Pearsall, welcome to America at Night. Thanks for joining us.
13: Thank you so much, McGraw. It's a pleasure to be here.
12: Tell me, Freedom Around the Globe, what were you trying to do with this book? Fill us in.
13: Well, what I was trying to do was to give a richer international context and to also widen the range of participants in the American Revolution, and especially in terms of the ideals of the Declaration of Independence.
12: Okay, so we all know the American Revolution from the American side of the American Revolution, and we're rediscovering that and discovering that still today. But you look at it from the other side of the world. Take me through that point of view.
13: So it's been a wonderful adventure to witness this 250th anniversary. And part of what I wanted to do was to really help people in the U.S. and elsewhere to think about the range of people and places that are actually involved in the American Revolution, which was, of course, a very significant national event, but also a really significant global event. And the way that I do that is to take readers, every chapter of the book starts outside of the 13 colonies and then works its way back to the main sort of more familiar narrative of the American Revolution, the stamp tax and the Declaration of Independence and all of those things. But by thinking of coming at it from this different angle, I think we get a different sense of especially the ideals in the Declaration of Independence, including the really famous ones like life, liberty, and the pursuit of happiness, but also some maybe less considered ones about respect and honor and equality and other ideals that are in that document.
12: All of it runs through the British Empire. Is that safe to say?
13: Well, it doesn't all run through the British Empire. The British Empire is a major player here. And part of my argument is that actually it's an acceleration of slavery and a sense of oppression on the part of a sort of reorganized British Empire in the wake of the Seven Years' War that partly provokes protests and resistance across a lot of different places. So let me give you an example. In Kolkata, in Bengal, in India, there is a terrible famine that's exacerbated by the policies of the English East India Company, which has newly taken over, effectively running Bengal. This is a British corporation that is a sort of joint public-private venture, and they end up partly contributing to creating a terrible famine in 1770. There is protest and resistance at British policies and EIC, East India Company policies in India in this period. And what was surprising to me as I started teaching and researching in this area was that Americans are very aware of these protests, that issues about this famine are circulating in colonial newspapers, and that when Parliament passes the Tea Act in 1773 to reorganize the EIC, Americans see this as effectively giving the East India Company a sort of right to monopolize in America, too, as they had done in India. And they are very explicit in saying that they recognize what the EIC has done in India and that they refuse to accept this treatment for Americans. To me, this was very surprising. It was unexpected to see that there was this range of sort of interest and solidarity, actually, with people in India and their protests against the British Empire there. So partly by looking at moments like that, it's possible to sort of see a much wider range of protests and resistance. And that changes somewhat the questions that we can ask about the American Revolution.
12: India doesn't really show up too much when you talk about the American Revolution. It's kind of interesting now they're sort of rediscovering it. Why did we never know this before? How has this been lost to history?
13: Well, I mean, I think partly, obviously, there's been so much emphasis on local dynamics and such a difficult set of questions to answer. So take the issue about the so-called Tea Party, the destruction of the tea in Boston Harbor in December of 1773. That's a moment that historically, of course, has been really centrally connected with Boston and Massachusetts as a colony. And then the question has frequently been, how is it that other colonies like Virginia saw what happened in Boston and saw it as their own struggle? And that's a huge, important, and really challenging question to answer. So that's drawn most of the attention. But what I want to suggest is that there's another question here, which is, how is this connected with other places? And that wider perspective helps us to see both the local dynamics more clearly, but also to see that actually there is a range of protests against the British Empire in the lead up to sort of 1775. There are Stamp Act protests in Canada. There are Stamp Act protests in the Caribbean. There are protests against the EIC in India. There are protests against West African companies. There are all kinds of resistance at various levels. Why then do those 13 colonies end up joining together and these other ones do not? That is a sort of another large question that I think we really haven't answered. And I think my book is really only one of the early stage books to sort of think about that question. There's been a lot of work on these individual places, but not so much that's pulled them all together and tried to sort of change the questions that we can ask.
12: Sarah Persol is our guest. She's the author of a book called Freedom Round the Globe, A World History of the American Revolution. So in a sense, and we'll sort of drill down in this in a second, but in a sense, these individual skirmishes around the world, either associated through the British Empire or not, inspires our founding fathers to create some type of independent movement. And the extraordinary part is the 13 colonies decide to band together to get it done, as opposed to these other places that tried to do it on their own?
13: Yes. I mean, partly what people may not be aware of, what certainly my students have frequently been interested and surprised to learn, is that there are not 13 colonies. There are at least 26 British colonies in North America in 1775. Most people are not aware of that. So partly we have to address a question about why and how the 13 colonies united, but we also have another question, which is why 13 did not, and what sort of effect that had, and also how that shaped what happened in the American Revolution itself. Let me take Canada as an example. The province of Quebec had been conquered by the British in the Seven Years' War. It is ceded to the British in the Treaty of Paris in 1763. It's French and Catholic, by and large, and the British Empire has to work to try to integrate people into that. When resistance builds in the 1760s and 70s in what are called the lower colonies, that is the 13 colonies, people think it's really likely that Canada will join this rebellion, because why would they have loyalty to the British Empire that had so recently conquered them? What happens in 1775 is a series of U.S. attempts to bring Canadians on board to this resistance. they write letters that they have translated, Continental Congress writes letters that they have translated into French to bring these French Canadians on board. And then they decide to follow it up with a military campaign in Canada in late 1775, which goes pretty well. They take Montreal, and they're about to try to take Quebec. George Washington, who is by then commander-in-chief of the Continental Army, knows that the terms of his soldiers, many of them will expire on December 31st, 1775. So he hustles to try to conquer Quebec at the end of 1775. I don't know if you've been to Quebec in December, but it's not usually terribly balmy. And in fact, there is a horrific blizzard on the day of this campaign, and it is a disaster for the American forces and for the Continental Army. And their lead general, Richard Montgomery, is killed almost immediately, and a third of the Americans are taken prisoner. That is a moment where Canadians start to really feel that maybe they're not so keen on this American cause. And although there are continued attempts at diplomacy, they really don't work out. And so understanding partly what's happening in Canada and how that affects things actually helps us understand the strategies and choices that people like George Washington are making in 1775-76.
12: So you're saying that Canada or Quebec might not be the 51st state, but it was almost the 14th state?
13: Well, actually, that is, in fact, the 14th colony is the name of a book on this. And again, this is a history of which I think most people are not entirely aware. We think right now that Canadian-U.S. relations are at a really low ebb, and they are, but it's been worse. In 1775, it was worse. There was an actual attempt at conquest by the Continental Army. And partly the bungling nature of that, the sort of fact that the Americans lack supplies, lack credit, lack success in that endeavor, really turns people in Quebec off and ultimately means that they remain loyal to the British Empire.
12: The book is called Freedom Round the Globe, A World History of the American Revolution. Johns Hopkins professor Sarah Purcell, our guest. I got about 3 minutes left in this segment. We'll talk more about some of the drill down of some of the interesting things in the book in the second half. But how did you stumble across this as a history professor? Is this something you were teaching, you were studying? Did you pull on a thread? How did you come to look at this in this way?
13: Well, I've been researching and teaching on the American Revolution for some decades. And I started teaching a course. I was then teaching at Cambridge University in England. I started teaching a year-long course on the American Revolution in a sort of wider global context. And in teaching that course, which I started teaching in 2018, I found a number of connections that really surprised me, that many people were not aware of, including me, who had been researching and working in this area for some time. And that is partly what prompted me to write this book, because I thought, and indeed it is true, many people have been and are surprised by how rich and important these connections are.
12: You mentioned there could have been 26 colonies. You mentioned Quebec as one of them. Where were the other 12? What are we talking about here when we talk about the other 12 organizations or areas that chose not to join in with the American experiment?
13: So it depends a little bit how you count them, but most of them are in Canada and the Caribbean. But there is also East and West Florida, which are larger land masses than the current state of Florida, and those were ceded to the British again at the Treaty of Paris in 1763. They had previously been under the government of Spain. And so East and West Florida, a number of Caribbean colonies, including Jamaica, Barbados, St. Kitts, other places, and then Canadian ones such as Quebec, Nova Scotia, and others. And that is essentially the 13 other
12: right.
13: colonies,
12: and,
13: we might say.
12: And you're saying that just through a stroke of you know, happenstance, the 13 agreed to get together and the other 13 chose not to?
13: Well, it's a series of contingent, of sort of contingencies and a range of events. I mean, in 1775, it looked much more plausible to people, including people like George Washington, that Quebec would join the American cause. But it was almost, it was really unlikely that somebody like France, a country like France, would join it. Mm. Obviously, in the end, what happened was exactly the reverse. People in Canada did not join this cause, and France ultimately did ally with the Americans, and the Spanish also eventually allied, at least with the French, to help the French cause and sort of join in this cause. That obviously also made a big difference.
12: Hold that thought. Sarah Purcell is our guest. The book is called Freedom Round the Globe, A World History of the American Revolution. This fascinating conversation with a Johns Hopkins professor. I feel like I owe you some type of tuition package after all this.
13: We'll get I'll let you off the hook.
12: There we go. America at Night, back in a moment.
14: Coming to you from the heart of the nation, this is America at Night with McGraw-Milhaven.
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1: The 880 Weather Watch calls for a cloudy sky is overnight, a slight chance of an isolated thundershower, a low temperature around 51 degrees with winds out of the northeast at 5 to 10. Tuesday, areas of drizzle and showers early in the day, otherwise cloudy with high temperatures in the mid-60s, and southeast winds at up to 25 miles an hour. Tuesday night, we'll see a chance of showers and storms with a low temperature in the mid-50s. Wednesday, showers with high temperatures in the upper 60s. Thursday, we'll see scattered showers and thunderstorms with high temperatures in the upper 60s. Friday, we'll see a chance of thunderstorms with highs in the upper 60s. Saturday, showers in the morning with a high of 77. In the 880 Weather Center, I'm meteorologist Ray Miller. For more, check KRVN.com. Right now, it's 61.
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12: The New York Times Book Review called it one of their editor's choice, and the Financial Times called it one of the best books of the summer. Freedom Round the Globe, A World History of the American Revolution. Sarah Purcell is our guest. Sarah, reading this book and looking at the book, I thought it was quite interesting that, in a sense, I get that the British Empire was trying to put out fires all around the globe, and the upstart colonists were just one of many fires they had to deal with.
13: That's exactly correct. They take over, they are enormously successful, the British, in the Seven Years' War, arguably too successful. Because they take over so many areas and places like the Floridas from the Spanish, other kinds of locations around the globe, that many other countries look upon them with quite a bit of resentment. And partly the Spanish are among those, the French are among those, and there also is pushback in places like India with Haider Ali, who's an indigenous Indian leader who is trying to fight the British in India. There are also Native American nations who are also, those nations are also fighting, again, sort of British takeover of new areas in places like what is now Detroit. And that means that British attention is always sort of ridden across a lot of different places. And that continues throughout the revolution. Their attention is frequently distracted from the 13 colonies by issues going on in other places, Ireland, India, West Africa, other places.
12: Even the Strait of Gibraltar, right? That was a big fighting area as well,
13: Absolutely.
12: Wasn't it?
13: Yeah. So one of my chapters starts in Gibraltar, which is surprising to many people because most people don't think too much about Gibraltar. But Gibraltar is an area that the British had taken from the Spanish earlier in the century, and the Spanish had very much hoped to win back throughout the wars that they fought in the 18th century, but they had not succeeded in doing so. The Spanish early on actually offered the British neutrality, full neutrality in the American Revolutionary War if the British would simply give them back Gibraltar. Gibraltar is a small area of land on the isthmus, basically where the Mediterranean and the Atlantic meet. It is not a particularly major or large area. It's basically a, you know, it's a city, that not even a large one, that is on this isthmus. The British refuse, and in the end, the Spanish spend a lot of time, throw a lot of manpower at trying to retake Gibraltar. In fact, it is the largest military action of the American Revolutionary War, is the joint Franco-Spanish siege of Gibraltar, which lasts for several years and ultimately is not successful, which is why Gibraltar remains a British protectorate to this day. But this is a moment where we can really see how that global context and places like Gibraltar are actually influencing the course of the American Revolutionary War.
12: So your premise is that if Great Britain wasn't so distracted with trying to hold on to Gibraltar, they could have used some of those resources and those soldiers and that treasure to fight the colonies across the ocean.
13: Absolutely. And this is pretty incontrovertible. And there, I looked at British records in the British Library, for example, where they are really anxiously counting up the number of troops that they have in different areas and worrying about how they can protect various places. There are concerns in 1779 that England itself will be invaded by the French and Spanish, that Ireland will be invaded, that various Caribbean islands, which are the most lucrative of Britain's colonies, especially places like Jamaica that produce sugar using enslaved people's labor. These are the places that really are, and places like Gibraltar, that the British really want to hold on to. And ultimately, in part, they decide to forfeit the 13 colonies by the early 1780s because they are more concerned about protecting these other places. And throughout the war, they are losing troops that they could send to the 13 colonies in rebellion because they're having to protect places in the Caribbean, places like Gibraltar, places in India, all of those that sort of distract and divert their attentions, their energies, their manpower, their supplies.
12: And we should, as you mentioned, Gibraltar is just a tiny little sliver of a piece of property inside on the coast surrounded by Spain and yet controlled by Great Britain.
13: Yes, and that remains so. And it remains a point of contention between the British and the Spanish to this day. And partly, you know, sort of thinking about these moments that really the American Revolutionary War is so important, not just in shaping that U.S. story, which, of course, it is utterly foundational, of course, to our United States, but also has all kinds of significant knock-on effects elsewhere.
12: The book is called Freedom Round the Globe, A World History of the American Revolution. Sarah Purcell, our guest. I want to go back to the freedom debate. And you mentioned Calcutta, and you mentioned there were these uprisings and these groups of people who were fighting against tyranny and dictators. And it's interesting how that word got to the colonies. There's not the internet. There's not the world communication apparatus that there is today. How did word of this fall into the hands of the Americans and the colonists at that time?
13: Well, I think although obviously communication and trade links move much more slowly in the 18th century than they do today, of course. Nevertheless, there is a pretty robust set of global connections. There's a lot of trade with Asia, with the Americas, with Europe. All of those places are connected, and communication and newspaper reports do appear. And partly, as I say, what was surprising to me was the level of coverage, actually, of international events in many colonial newspapers. So people do start to sort of see a wider landscape of resistance. Some of this resistance is actually in London itself. we're familiar with the Boston Massacre in 1770, but there was actually a big London massacre in 1768, in which a very similar set of events, there was a protest, a political protest. Soldiers end up firing on unarmed civilians who are protesting. Some of those civilians are killed. These are something we think of as sort of only a Boston story, but actually events like that are taking place in other areas such as London. So there is a sort of wider set of concerns that Americans are part of. But then, of course, there is something to be explained, something very significant about how and why those 13 colonies sort of diverge and take their own way and ultimately make this radical step of declaring independence, which is a radical and significant step in 1776.
12: Sarah Purcell, let's talk about slavery, because slavery with everything, it begins and ends, and everything's about slavery when it's all said and done. You mentioned that part of this was the uprising against slavery. Take me through that at this time.
13: So, yeah, and also to connect with your point about freedom, part of the reason that freedom becomes such an important value to people and such a significant issue in this resistance is that people have such an increasingly sort of palpable sense of what slavery means and looks like. And that's partly because rates and the nature of slavery are

0: slavery is something that people really see all around them. And when the British Empire looks stronger and looks more oppressive, people also call that slavery. They feel that they are being treated as one Native American leader. Pontiac says that they are being treated like slaves. They have a strong sense in this period of what that means. And that is partly what is driving this real commitment to freedom and to being treated like free people. And that's a really important issue that transcends really particular geographic areas.
1: So what you're saying is, even though slavery is the issue, and but all people looked at their own slavery or their own individual slavery or their own situation and wanted to live a free life, and slavery was sort of the impetus or the spark to look at their own situation.
0: Yes. So I actually start the book with a powder horn, which soldiers in the sort of 13 colonies carried into battle with them in the early years of the American Revolution to hold their gunpowder so that they could quickly fill up their guns during the fighting. These are beautifully, often beautifully carved powder horns that also had motifs and mottos and names of the owners on them. And I start with a powder horn that belonged to someone called Prince Simbo, who was coming from Connecticut in the 1770s. And he has the word liberty emblazoned on his powder horn. We know that Prince Simbo was black. We don't know whether he was enslaved or not, but we do know that he certainly knew enslaved people. He might well have been enslaved himself, had enslaved family, had enslaved friends, because, as I noted, everywhere had slavery in this period. When he puts liberty on a powder horn, what does that mean for someone like Prince Simbo? It's both a political motto, a way of indicating his American commitments, but of course, in his position, it also has other meanings. It has meanings about the end of slavery as a really genuine, literal reality. And I think that partly really lets us into a world where liberty, freedom, take on real significance. It is not just a sort of meaningless, vacuous statement. It's really palpable to people what that means in daily life. And it's partly that sense of slavery and freedom that are driving this real emphasis on freedom as a commitment by many different kinds of people in this moment.
1: And even though they are inspired by the terrible nature of slavery, the United States colonies get together and decide to kick the slavery issue down the road, right? I mean, even though they're inspired by slavery, there's still people who want to maintain slavery in the new colonies.
0: Right. And that is where we start to see particularly what becomes obviously enormously significant regional differences that, of course, will ultimately lead to the Civil War some generations later.
1: Yeah.
0: Because places in New England and the Mid-Atlantic ultimately begin to end slavery as a system. It is gradual. It is what is called gradual abolition. It often takes many decades for everyone actually to be free in those places. But nevertheless, that is a very significant step. And other places, of course, places that we think of as the South now, other places in the Caribbean and so on, maintain and indeed double down on that system of slavery. And it is just at this moment of the revolution where we can see that transformation beginning. And partly we see it because these ideas about freedom do become really salient for people. And one of the people that I look at is an enslaved man named Newport. He's named after Newport, Rhode Island, which is where he is purchased as a child. He's purchased by a thoughtful New England minister named Ezra Stiles, who ultimately becomes the president of Yale University. Ezra Stiles has no worries, no qualms at all, as

0: far as we can tell, about buying a 10-year-old boy for a barrel of rum in the 1750s. And in the end, Newport pushes and pushes, and ultimately in 1778, Ezra Stiles, as he puts it, freed or liberated, he's a little unclear about the distinction, his what he calls his servant, Newport, his slave. And we see in that moment, Ezra Stiles, who is a strong supporter of the revolution, who keeps a diary, which is why how we know all of this stuff, he sort of records this moment where he suddenly realizes that his involvement in slavery is wrong and that he decides to change that. And that's a really interesting moment. This is a moment where many people begin to question that whole system of slavery that had so structured really all kinds of relations across so many places in this 18th century moment.
1: The book is called Freedom Round the Globe. And if you like that, there's a lot more in the book. Freedom Round the Globe. It's a new book, a world history of the American Revolution. The Financial Times called it one of the books of the summer, and the New York Times book editors call it a must read. Sarah, professor at Johns Hopkins, thank you very much. A fascinating hour. I hope I did it justice. Good luck with the book tour, and we'll talk to you down the road.
0: Wonderful. Thanks so much for having me. Have a great day. Have a great night. Take care.
1: America at Night, back in a moment.
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10: 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We got open phones. We got phone calls. We got voicemails. We got text messages. All straight ahead. Stay right there. Our executive director is Tom Galak. Alex should be back on Wednesday. Richard Good behind the stick. McGraw-Millhaven here. This is America at Night on Westwood One.

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6: Down in the Big Apple. I'm Sue Guzman, Fox News. And President Trump in New York City is going to deliver a speech at the United Nations General Assembly Tuesday, but he sat down Monday with New York Mayor Zohra Mamdani for their third in-person meeting.
7: President Trump joined Mayor Mamdani following their meeting on issues relative to New York City, including a housing initiative Mayor Mamdani is pushing for.
8: 12,000 homes, 30,000 jobs, the prospect of an entire new neighborhood in a city where housing is the number one cost.
7: President Trump said it's a project he's been watching, noting the government's potential role in it.
9: You're going to need a lot of federal approvals and probably some federal money to do it.
7: One media question noted a Democratic mayor, quote, rolling out the red carpet for the president. But President Trump did compliment Mayor Mamdani, saying he would hopefully be a great mayor. In New York, Grinnell Scott, Fox News.
6: Iran is expected to be the main topic of President Trump's speech at the UN.
10: President Trump getting ready for his big address here at the United Nations, where he's going to be addressing nearly 130 world leaders and millions around the world, with the goal, among many, is to end the Iran war, a goal that so far has proved elusive. Iran is not just the only war that President Trump wants to end. It's also Russia's war on Ukraine, just days after Ukraine launched its largest drone attack of the war against Russia. We heard from Ukrainian President Volodymyr Zelensky. He says he's very excited to meet with President Trump. President Trump's also meeting with Persian Gulf allies on the sidelines here. And also for the first time, President Trump meeting with Venezuela's new leader, Delcy Rodriguez. And the president's also be meeting with Britain's new prime minister.
6: Fox's Lucas Tomlinson. And most airline travel has resumed normal operations. Technicians have repaired data lines that failed at key regional air traffic control centers in the Northeast. 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
6: At least two people are dead in a helicopter crash during wildfire operations in Northern California. Fox's Kristen Goodwin has more.
13: The Federal Aviation Administration revealing two Fly Precision crew members were killed when their helicopter crashed while fighting the Dome Fire in Yosemite National Park Sunday. Reps for Fly Precision, an Oregon-based aviation company, saying in a statement they are devastated by the loss of their two team members, asking for privacy and compassion for their families. The FAA and the National Transportation Safety Board is investigating the cause of the crash. The Dome Fire in California's Mariposa County has ripped through more than 3,000 acres after igniting last Tuesday. According to CAL FIRE, it's 15% contained. Kristen Goodwin, Fox News.
6: During a tight Senate race, Minnesota Lieutenant Governor Peggy Flanagan's connected to a Medicaid fraud investigation in Minnesota. Her friend, Nimco Ahmed, runs an autism center called Milestone Development Center. Fox's Christina Coleman.
14: That very center is now under investigation for fraud by the Minnesota Department of Human Services, in addition to a different agency called Spectrum Therapy Center, adding to the growing number of these ongoing fraud investigations. Authorities stopped both Milestone Development Center and Spectrum Therapy Center from participating in the Medicaid program, and both agencies are now appealing that move.
6: A long-running legal fight over Missouri's congressional map took yet another turn today. Federal appeals panel ruling in favor of the new districts backed by President Trump, even though the Supreme Court has blocked those districts from being used in the November election. Three-judge panel says Missouri should use the new Republican-drawn House districts for the midterms as it did in the August primary. The ruling has no immediate impact because the federal appellate panel delayed the effect of its order for a week, and that is to allow time for any kind of appeal.
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15: Day weather watch calls for a cloudy sky is overnight, a slight chance of an isolated thundershower, a low temperature around 51 degrees with winds out of the northeast at 5 to 10. Tuesday, areas of drizzle and showers early in the day, otherwise cloudy with high temperatures in the mid-60s, and southeast winds at up to 25 miles an hour. Tuesday night, we'll see a chance of showers and storms with a low temperature in the mid-50s. Wednesday, showers with high temperatures in the upper 60s. Thursday, we'll see scattered showers and thunderstorms with high temperatures in the upper 60s. Friday, we'll see a chance of thunderstorms with highs in the upper 60s. Saturday, showers in the morning with a high of 77. In the 880 Weather Center, I'm meteorologist Ray Miller. For more, check KRVN.com. Right now, it's 59.
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16: Nights. We're taking all comers, 1-844-2-McGraw, 1-844-262-4729. Those are the phone numbers. We've got phone calls. We got voicemails. We got text messages. We got all of that coming up here. I want to start off tonight with something we touched on earlier in the show, but I don't think people appreciate it as much. I get called, you should hear the names I get called. Every name in the book, I get called liberal, conservative, sometimes in the same phone call, sometimes back to back, sometimes different texts. It's almost comical. And I, for whatever reason, you have to yell at somebody. So I guess that's part of my job, is to get yelled at by people. But what is happening, what is happening in America, it's sad that you disagree with what somebody says and you have to throw names at them. You can't just disagree or have a conversation or challenge somebody or, you know, hey, look, I disagree with you about X, Y, and Z, but, you know, that's sort of the sad reality. But there's something really odd going on in the last week or so. Last week, we touched on this story where this Republican operative, Jeff Rowe, one of the foremost Republican operatives in the country, he's the political consultant for Tom Cruise, Ted Cruz, no relation, Ted Cruz and Eric Schmidt and Glenn Youngkin, and I mean all these other just huge Republican names he is a political consultant for. And there's a story last week that he took $10,000 from an undocumented worker, illegal immigrant, whatever you want to call him, and he was trying to curry favor to get some good press for this undocumented worker who was going to be sentenced to prison for a Ponzi scheme, which took money from the likes of Travis Kelce and some others. And we touched on it last week on the show, and we just thought it was odd that a Republican operative would be so invested in an undocumented worker who's guilty of crimes. Ultimately, he was sentenced to 11 years in prison. But then we mentioned this Sam Graves, congressman from Missouri, who wrote a letter asking the judge for leniency from this illegal immigrant. Seems weird, right? Well, now you have Bernie Sanders on the same stage with Steve Bannon. Again, Steve Bannon, President Trump's former campaign manager, a thorn in the side of liberal Democrats, Bernie Sanders, the thorn in the side of conservatives. And then today you've got President, well, yeah, you have Zoran Mondami. Oh, the communist who's running New York City. And oh my goodness, he's going to be the death of New York City, and we got to move out of New York City because of Mondami. And he meets with President Trump again. They've got like a bromance going on, these two. So you scratch your head and you're like, I wonder how does that work? And then you've got Tucker Carlson. Now, I was very fond of the CNN bow tie wearing Tucker Carlson, because he was a educated conservative, nuanced, smart, intelligent, thought provoking. I liked him when he was doing like Crossfire and all that. I actually really enjoyed him. And then he got on Fox and he, you know, became a firebrand and he was fine, I guess. But then, of course, we know what happened to him, right? He was President Trump's right-hand man and he gets fired and now he's off doing a podcast. Well, now he's going around saying not just nice things about Democrats, but he's saying nice things about Abdul El-Sayed. Who is Abdul El-Sayed? He is the Democratic National Socialist who's running as the Democratic nominee for the Senate race in Michigan. And Tucker Carlson is praising him. He has spoken positively about him in all sorts of ways. And not only that, has criticized the Republican in Michigan, Mike Rogers. He said, Tucker Carlson said, quote, I wouldn't vote for Mike Rogers at gunpoint. Here's another quote from Tucker Carlson. There's no one who should be further from a position of power than Mike Rogers. That is Tucker Carlson talking about the Republican from Michigan while praising El-Sayed. When asked, by the way, are you endorsing El-Sayed? He says, I'm a podcaster. I don't make endorsements. But that, I mean, think about that for a second. Of all of this going on in the world, up is down, down is up. It makes no sense to me. And I get criticized. I get criticized for being a liberal. I forgot this one too. Came out late last week that J.D. Vance, at one point during the 2016 election was giving political advice to Hillary Clinton's campaign. He had just written the book, and he was the cause celeb, and he was the voice of the downtrodden, the voice of the underserved, the voice of the forgotten middle America. And apparently he was no fan of Clinton, but he really wasn't a fan of Trump. And so he's going around trying to backdoor information to Hillary Clinton. Ultimately, she didn't take his advice, and probably would have been a good idea if she did, because she came off as an elitist and ultimately ended up losing, even though she won the popular vote. She lost the Electoral College and ended up losing the election. But I just find it so interesting that in this day and age where it's so hyper-partisan, you've got Trump and Mondami hanging out. You've got Tucker Carlson saying nice things about El Sayed. You got Bernie Sanders hanging out with Steve Bannon, and people are calling me names. What are you calling me names? I haven't met Mondami. I'm not hanging out with El Sayed. I'm not hanging out with Bernie Sanders. So bizarre. 1-844-2-McGraw. 1-844-262-4729. I also really wish that we would get away from I've talked about this before. Get away from I can't listen to you unless I know where you are on the political spectrum. You want to know where I am? I don't know where I am on the political spectrum. I have no idea. I don't know what the political spectrum is anymore. Because you got Trump and Mondami, you got Tucker Carlson and El Sayed, you got Bernie Sanders and Steve Bannon. Somebody draw the Venn diagram for me. Because I have no idea where it all goes from here. All right. 1-844-2-McGraw, 1-844-262-4729. We got lots of things to get to tonight. You want to do this? Let's take a quick break. We'll come back. We'll take some phone calls, and I'll get to some headlines. America at Night, back in the morning.
17: Give McGraw a piece of your mind. Call now, 844-262-4729.

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14: All right, let's get to the phones. 1-844-2-McGraw, 1-844-262-4729. Let's go to the open phones line. We've got David in Dallas. David, welcome to America at Night. David, are you there? Dave, are you there? Dave in Dallas once.
15: Can you hear me?
14: I can hear you now, Dave. Go ahead. Welcome to the show, my friend.
15: Okay, sorry about that. Like I said, I have called into your morning show. First time calling into your nighttime show.
14: Well, thanks for doing it.
15: I listened to both of them. And this is just a quick comment. Remember when the attack on Israel, October 7th, President Trump said that he was going to take over the Gaza Strip and turn it into a paradise, island, resort. I just want to know, whatever happened to that? I mean, that's just another promise that he said he was going to take the whole Gaza Strip. We're going to control it. We, the United States, are now going to control the Gaza Strip, and we're going to turn it into a paradise. And people are going to want to come from around the world to see this magnificent place. And that's my only question.
14: Yeah, I don't remember exactly what he said, but if I remember him talking about it should be the, you know, Riviera, the Mediterranean Riviera. I think he talked about what a wonderful place it would be if we were able to develop it with hotels and condos and ports and boats and everything else. I think he floated that idea as, wouldn't it be wonderful if? But I don't think he said we're in charge. I mean, the Gaza Strip has been blown back to the Stone Age.
15: I thought he said we were going to take control of it.
14: Yeah, I'd have to go back and double check exactly. I mean, what he says and what he thinks and what he hopes to happen are oftentimes sort of conflated into all things. But you, no private money is going to develop anything in the Gaza Strip until the violence has subsided. And there's just way too much violence, way too much uncertainty. Hamas is in control. They are doing despicable things to their own people, their own innocent people. So, I mean, there's just no way anybody would go in there with any type of private capital to sort of invest into Gaza while all of this is going on. That's why war is so destructive, because, you know, nobody wants to invest their capital in something if it's in the middle of a war zone. And that's exactly what the Gaza Strip is. But he's right in that, what a wonderful place it could be if there, you know, weren't this terrible issues and hatred that have so destroyed people's minds that it could be a wonderful place. But I'd have to go back and check, Dave. I don't know if he said, you know, we were going to start breaking ground on Tuesday for the new Marriott hotel chain. But thanks for the phone call.
15: I appreciate you taking my call, and
14: you got
15: great
14: it.
15: Show. I'll keep listening, buddy.
14: Thank you, Dave. I appreciate it. Robert in New Haven. Robert, welcome to America at Night. Thanks for checking in.
16: Yes. Thanks for taking my call. I have a question about, you know, who would you vote for if you were in my situation, or like a lot of other Americans? I worked 42 years as a licensed refrigeration technician, worked on the books according to Social Security. I put in $570,000. That's not including Medicare, Medicaid. My shoulder got shot after 42 years of working up and down, and cars don't last that long. So I went, I didn't want to fall on the ground like a FIFA guy and pretend I got hurt at work. So I had to go to doctors, which I had for 17 years. And he's like, dude, your shoulder shot. You need surgery. And that's a $7,000 deductible, which I pay $132 a week.
14: How old are you?
16: With the company.
14: How old are you?
16: Right now, I'm 57 and a half. I worked since I was 14 as an apprentice. I got licensed as a refrigeration tech at 17 years old.

0: I don't know if that's called child slave labor back then. But my whole point is I got denied Social Security, and they say that safety net basically wasn't for me, and denied. So now
1: you mean disability, Social Security
0: disability? Yeah, cause yeah. I'm a little too young, and I'm a high earner, and they say get back to work, you're crippled, but nobody wants to go back to work. So I have too many restrictions. They don't want me on workman's compensation. So my whole point, twisting things together here, is the diesel fuel's going up in my town. So now the school budget has to go up because the buses, they're not solar. So now, and now the employees of the state of Connecticut have a negotiated package for health insurance where it's locked in for 5 years. So I have no health insurance. So now the property taxes, mine are going up because, the state employees.
1: Okay, hold on a second. Are you currently working now, Robert?
0: No, I've been declined twice. I've been out of work for 19 months now. I went for an appeal. And if you have a heartbeat and two legs, you may be declined.
1: Are you making any money? Are you doing Uber or DoorDash or anything like that?
0: I had an Aflac disability in case you get hurt. So I had it. Luckily,
1: are you a union guy? Is this a union gig?
0: No, you're not in the union. Never been union. But now the taxes, my taxes are going up because the health care is going up for this town and state employees. So my taxes got to go up to compensate to keep theirs the same, which was negotiated. So I feel pity, but now Trump is building this big thing. What's that called? Arch. And that costs about $200. Then he's going to knock down the Kennedy Center. That's like $50. He fixed that pool thing. That's about $85. And he's knocking down the White House thing and build an addition. But how about me? I'm like a horseshack. Ooh, ooh, ooh, Mr. Cotter. So now who should I vote for?
1: Who'd you vote for in 2024?
0: His name rhymes with thump three times.
1: So you are.
0: And I'm going to vote for him three more times.
1: Have you soured on Trump?
0: Oh, absolutely. He's he didn't, they could tingle up my leg. Who said that? One of those guys, the CNN guy. Oh, I got a tingle up my leg. Well, my leg is numb because I had so many tingles. Don't laugh at me. I'm serious.
1: Robert, I appreciate the phone call. I can't tell you who to vote for. That's your own individual situation. And I don't know your whole, there are all sorts of, Affordable Care Act, policies which you may qualify for or not. I don't know your whole, situation. So I would check the Affordable Care Act. I'd check with a financial advisor who can help you with some of those Affordable Care Act policies. Because you aren't working or making less money, you might be able to be eligible for a lower deductible plan. But I would talk to somebody in your area about that. Robert, I appreciate the candor. I appreciate the phone call. America at Night, back in a moment.

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12: The 880 Weather Watch for South Central Nebraska and North Central Kansas calls for plenty of cloudiness overnight. Some patchy drizzle is possible mainly in parts of Nebraska. Lows range from the low 50s in Nebraska to the upper 50s to near 60 in parts of North Central Kansas. Tuesday, more patchy drizzle or perhaps a few spotty showers in mainly Nebraska before noon. Otherwise, some sunshine at times across the region. Highs range from the low 60s in parts of Nebraska to the mid to upper 70s in parts of north central Kansas. There's a slight chance for showers and storms developing on Tuesday night, mainly in Nebraska, and lows in most areas fall to the mid 50s. From the 880 Weather Center, I'm meteorologist Phil Jensko. For more, check KRVN.com. Right now it's 59.
13: Weather. The Great Plains depends on 880 KRVN Lexington.
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1: All right, let's go back to the phones here. We got, let's do Dave in San Francisco. Dave, you're on double secret probation. Dave, welcome to America at Night. Thanks for checking in.
2: Oh, well, no problem, McGraw. I'm always right, and you know it. I heard you talking at the end of the other hour about trying to figure out where you fit politically. I was going to recommend a book. It was written in 1943. It's called The Origins of the American Revolution. And it was basically a book for as a college text or high school history text. And it describes the origins of the American Revolution very much opposed corporations, specifically. The 13 colonies were 13 corporations. And if you've ever lived in a town with a company script, and luckily enough, America doesn't have those, but a company script is the money that the company wants you to use, and if you don't like it, you can get the hell out. And you have to shop at the company store, and you have to rent your house from the company, and everything is related to the company. And that's what the 13 colonies were. And it was very easy to break, to convince people to break free. And so when you start looking at today, when we've got these cryptocurrencies, and the cryptocurrency boys don't value the U.S. dollar. They want to rate themselves against the U.S. dollar, but they don't want us to use it. So they're building company store, except they're building it on an international level. And then the idea that they're going to have, medical care insurance, medical care, much less the insurance companies, much less the idea of deregulating everything. You know, their economics is total fraud. They get to create the value, and we have nothing to compare against.
1: Well, you're all over the place here. Are you talking about crypto? I agree with you. Crypto is I don't know where crypto's going. I don't understand the fascination with crypto. I agree with you. It is basically the only thing it's being used for is criminal activity and or illegal activity.
2: Pretty much.
1: Yeah. Terrorists use it. Bad guys use it. Drug addicts use it. Child predators use it for all sorts of things. So it's weird that it has caught on as much as it did because of all the nefarious things it is used for. But David, I thank you for the phone call. Tony in Montreal. Tony, welcome to America at Night. Thanks for checking in.
3: The fact that you put me in after him, I'm going to suggest a book that he reads called Michael Wigglesworth. He's a colonial poet. It's about 300 pages. It's a poem. You can get a copy of it in the Augusta Library, public library in the great state of Maine. Suggest you read that and talk about colonial New England. And nowhere when I studied colonial revolutionary governments when I was at Colby College did we ever hear of any such nefarious conduct as he described in the colonies of, company towns. Maybe that's a story that happened out west at a certain time, but certainly the 13 colonies were not based on that. I don't want to get into history, even though I'm a history major and happen to be one of those dumb lawyers, but what do I know? Listen, we talked about Macklemore, and, the other night we said that AOC was jumping on the bandwagon. Well, now Lewis, the... Lewis Hamilton is also jumping on the bandwagon, and different people from all different walks of life are jumping on this bandwagon. Just to let you know, Ed Sheeran is looking at making $100 million on this tour, and Macklemore just donated $1 million of his own money. A has-been 2012 rapper who was a nobody before, he put on a Palestinian flag and waved the favorite words from the sea.
1: Who are you talking about? Macklemore was a nobody?
3: Macklemore was a 2012 rapper, had one song, Thrift Store. That's about it. And he basically rejuvenated his career on this tour. And you know, is now donating $1 million to the Palestinian support system in Palestine. So good for him. Robert Kraft donated $2 million to the Palestinian support system in Palestine. And even though Mr. Kraft is a advocate for Jewish rights in the United States, he donated $2 million of his own dollars to the Palestinian rebuild. So, you know, he also offered McLemore a time to sit down and talk to him and have a discussion. But, you know, AOC is the best out of this. She's one of the best carnies around. She said, well, you know, Palestine and people have the right. Well, no, if you go to a public area in a public stadium, I think that they can govern what type of conduct you are doing in a baseball game. You can't just do whatever you want in a baseball, put up whatever signs. And, you know, Kraft said, you know, I don't like you talking this nonsense about Palestine. You know, no, everyone forgets about the 1,200 people that were murdered by Hamas. That's just a bypass. And by the way, when you say free Palestine, speak like Jerry Seinfeld said, speak the truth. Speak that you hate Israel. Speak that you want to eliminate Israel and you want to eliminate the Israeli people. And then McLemore tries to back it down and saying, well, I was speaking about Israel, not about the people. Well, no, too late, bro. Too late. If you're on that stage, you've already made your statement. And by the way, you know, I'm advocating for peace in the Middle East. I would rather see Iran in peace. But, you know, we deal in the real world, and that's why Trump has to make some tough decisions. And people that are condemning Trump, he's doing things that are unpopular that other presidents have never done in the past 50 years while people are advocating the death of Israel and the death of the United States.
1: Okay. All right. How come everyone forgets Robert Kraft when he was went to the Asian day spa in Jupiter, Florida, and got a couple of illegal massages? Everyone forgets that. He's such a humanitarian.
3: Let me ask you something. McGraw, we're friends. Yes. Let's say you look into my background as an attorney, and let's say I look into your background about history of legal matters in your case or on my case. People will find skeletons all the time. Am I right or wrong?
1: Look. I'm certainly not going to sit here and tell you that I'm perfect. But I do find it somewhat.
3: But you're good at your job. You're good at your job.
1: Here's my problem. Here's my problem with Robert Kraft. Okay, Robert Kraft uses position of power to go to what, and everyone knows that these Asian spas and these things are littered with sex workers who are held there against their own will. Okay, so he's this pillar of the community and goes there, gets caught, and then somehow is able to finagle his way with his power and his money so that the video isn't released, the other people get in trouble, but he walks away scot-free. That's my problem with Robert Kraft. And yeah, okay, great. He's all for donating money for great causes and is offended by McLemore's Free Palestine. Okay, fine. But you weren't that offended to go visit an Asian day spa where there was probably a pretty good chance that there were some sex workers there that are being held against their will. Sounds to me like it's a little bit of a double standard there, Mr. Kraft. That's all I'm saying.
3: See, I'll just say this. You know, unfortunately, people make some pretty bad mistakes in life, they end up in the Senate. They drive off docks in Martha's Vineyard, and they end up in the Senate, and they do amazing things for the next 40 years of their lives. People make mistakes. Kraft made a mistake. I wouldn't go to one of those places, and I'm sure you wouldn't either. But the bottom line is, people make mistakes.
1: But there are people who would never let Ted Kennedy forget Chappaquiddick. Nobody ever said. Okay. Well. All right. Well, you're one of the few. You're one of the few. People said that, every time you brought up Ted Kennedy, it was a non-starter because of Chappaquiddick. I'm just reminding people that Robert Kraft was in the middle of this whole Asian day spa fiasco. That's all. Tony, I appreciate your phone call. As always, good take, as always. Thanks for checking in. America at Night. Let's go to some voicemails here. Let me do this. Actually, let me pull up this. And let me pull this up. And let's get to some voicemails here. All right, we've got, let's go to, actually, let's do this. Let's go to Doug in Wisconsin, talking about Lindsey Nelson. Let's talk Lindsey Nelson. Doug, what do you got from a couple days ago?
4: Yeah, I was just wondering, when you were in college living in a dorm, you ever had an odd couple experience with Felix and Oscar? You were talking about Lindsey Nelson. It brought my memory to way back in 1980 when Chester Marco caught his own field goal attempt in overtime, came right back to him, ran around the corner for 25 yards for a touchdown. And Lindsey, all he can say was, "Chester Marco, Chester Marco, Chester Marco." It was one of the, I would say, the most exciting plays in NFL history. Unbelievable. Crowd went crazy. Everybody jumped on him, and then actually he started crying. It was unbelievable. And Bart Starr probably saved his job at that game. So, thanks a lot. Bye-bye.
1: Doug sounds a little bit like Lindsey Nelson. I think there should be... first of all, I don't know. I got to check to see if there's a biography or an autobiography of Lindsey Nelson, because that guy, he was the voice of Notre Dame football. He was the voice of the New York Mets. He did the Cotton Bowl for the voice of college football forever. And then at the end of the life, I believe he did 10.

0: think the Tennessee College Baseball Stadium, the University of Tennessee, the Volunteers, I think the baseball stadium is named after Lindsey Nelson. I think it's the Lindsey Nelson Baseball Stadium. I was reading something about, I was reading something about Lindsey Nelson today, actually. He, was, legendary broadcaster and the voices of my youth. And when he got the job with the New York Mets, he walked into a men's clothier and he was going to be on TV, on color TV. And he walked into the men's clothing store and he said, "Show me all the jackets that aren't selling." And the clothier brings out all of these Madras plaids and very loud jackets. And he says, "Great, I'll take 10 of them." And so he wore these loud jackets to start. I don't know if it was always that way or if he did that when he went to the Mets. But a few days later, people were mocking him. And he gets into a cab, and the cab driver says, "Hey, you dress like that guy on TV." It was Lindsey Nelson. So he turned to the person. He said, "See, I told you this is good." So he was, it was a marketing ploy. Lindsey Nelson, one of the best. Wham, what a voice that guy had. Such great, Lindsey Nelson stories. Do I have time to tell this story? I got time to tell this story. During COVID, they replayed Tom Seaver's 300th win game. He was in a White Sox uniform and he was at Yankee Stadium. He was taking on the Yankees. And rookie manager Tony La Russa was managing the White Sox. And it was at Yankee Stadium. And they invited Lindsey Nelson into the booth to watch the game and to broadcast the game, you know, broadcast an inning or two of this historic match of Tom Seaver, longtime New York Met, going to win his 300th game in a White Sox uniform. During this, I couldn't believe this game. So I started watching it, but I couldn't believe all the things that happened. Don Drysdale was the sideline reporter, but the best of the best. It wasn't that Tony La Russa was the young manager for the White Sox. It was that at some point, Howard Cosell walks into the booth. And Howard Cosell was clearly had one too many. And Howard Cosell is just going off on all. It is hilarious. It was Phil Rizzuto. It was Howard Cosell, and it was another Yankee broadcaster there. And it was just listening to these guys. It was unbelievable. And so they're going to go to a break. And they say, "Howard Cosell, do you want to stick around?" He says, "No, I left Richard Nixon alone in the booth. I got to get back to him." So Richard Nixon and Howard Cosell went to the game to watch Tom Seaver win his 300th game. It was one of the most fascinating broadcasts I've ever seen. It was unbelievable. I mean, it was just one after another. It was like, "Oh, that happened on that? Oh, and that happened?" It was really one of the most remarkable games I've ever seen. And it was during COVID, and for whatever reason, they replayed it. There was no games going on. Then I just happened to be home flipping channels, and I found it and was mesmerized by this game. America at Night, back in a moment.
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13: Hey, I'll leave you with this story. By the way, the text line from the 415. Here, where's this from? This is from California. The 415. Tony is my hero and my favorite Canadian. I myself have never directly paid for it, and I don't. But, okay, I can't read that. You are a provocateur, but I do understand the commercial premise of your behavior. I do not like Macklemore. Okay, all right. Tony's his fan. Listen to this. I love this story. Aga's is a restaurant in Houston, Texas. Aga's. It's a Pakistani, it's an Indian Pakistani spot, and it creates more Uber Eat deliveries than any other single location business in the globe. Do you know how many Uber Eats it generates on a given day? The restaurant serves about 4,000 guests a day, and there are 1,600 approximately takeouts or delivery orders, totaling a half a million a year. Aga's, which says its annual revenue stretches into the eight figures, the number one busiest restaurant in America, according to Uber Eats. How about that? All right, we're done. We're back tomorrow with a whole nother show. Thanks for listening. Thanks for putting up with me. We'll see you tomorrow.
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17: Trump in New York. I'm Deborah Valentine, Fox News. President Trump and New York City's Mayor Zoran Mamdani discussed their third in-person meeting on prospects of cooperation. Here's Fox's Grinnell Scott from New York.
18: President Trump joined Mayor Mamdani following their meeting on issues relative to New York City, including a housing initiative Mayor Mamdani is pushing for.
19: 12,000 homes, 30,000 jobs. the prospect of an entire new neighborhood in a city where housing is the number one cost.
18: President Trump said it's a project he's been watching, noting the government's potential role in it.
20: You're going to need a lot of federal approvals and probably some federal money to do it.
18: One media question noted a Democratic mayor, quote, rolling out the red carpet for the president. But President Trump did compliment Mayor Mamdani, saying he would hopefully be a great mayor. In New York, Grinnell Scott, Fox News.
17: After President Trump's appearance at the United Nations General Assembly Tuesday, he heads back to Washington, D.C. for a state visit from China's leader Xi Jinping midweek. Fox Business's Edward Lawrence reports from the White House.
21: A senior administration official tells us that that speech will highlight the things that this administration believes they take action on, problems they believe that have plagued the world for decades. Now, Wednesday, President Xi will arrive here in Washington, D.C. President Trump Thursday we'll meet him to talk about keeping the status quo regarding rare earth mineral exports. The leaders will address agriculture purchases, but also artificial intelligence. So President Trump will give a thumbs up or a thumbs down to a deal with China before the meeting with President Xi to create a hotline for artificial intelligence to talk about issues that arise over AI hacking, national security, rogue AIs.
17: The president has resisted calls to regulate artificial intelligence. Last week, whistleblower and former Anthropic researcher Jacob Coxon urged him to make a deal with President Xi on AI. America's listening to Fox News.
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10: 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Just click listen, then swipe right and hear the latest news updates on your time. 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
17: Iran responding to President Trump's latest statements about the war in the Middle East. Fox's Tom Rigotti reports.
25: Iran's Revolutionary Guard is warning it will, quote, change the geography of the war if the U.S. escalates the conflict. An IRGC spokesman says the war is not over and Iran could change its weapons, tactics, and targets as needed. President Trump last week ordered the Pentagon to prepare strikes against Iran-backed Houthi rebels in Yemen following a phone call from Saudi Crown Prince Mohammed bin Salman. But Trump told Fox on Sunday he's decided to hold off in order to give time for diplomacy to work. The president also recently said he was considering whether to annihilate Iran. He will address the UN General Assembly Tuesday. Tom Rigotti, Fox News.
17: A storm in the Pacific Ocean is expected to become a major hurricane this week and could bring heavy rain to the southwest. Fox's Kristen Goodwin has more.
26: The National Hurricane Center is monitoring a tropical storm that's strengthening off southwestern Mexico. Forecasters say it's expected to bring up to 8 inches of rain to some Mexican states, and while it may not make landfall anywhere near the U.S., it could bring thunderstorms and enhance a flood threat in New Mexico and other parts of the southwest starting Tuesday. This comes amid a rapidly strengthening El Nino, which has supercharged the Pacific, producing nearly 20 storms across the central and eastern parts of the basin, with more than 2 months still remaining in hurricane season. Kristen Goodwin, Fox News.
17: FAA Administrator Brian Bedford says that Monday's airport delays in the Northeast are blamed on a below-ground construction mishap, severing backup fiber connections. Travelers face delays of up to 150 minutes at airports in New Jersey and Philadelphia. The disruptions as numerous foreign leaders were flying into New York for the UN General Assembly meeting. I'm Deborah.
27: The 880 Weather Watch for South Central Nebraska and North Central Kansas calls for plenty of cloudiness overnight. Some patchy drizzle is possible mainly in parts of Nebraska. Lows range from the low 50s in Nebraska to the upper 50s to near 60 in parts of North Central Kansas. Tuesday, more patchy drizzle or perhaps a few spotty showers in mainly Nebraska before noon. Otherwise, some sunshine at times across the region. Highs range from the low 60s in parts of Nebraska to the mid to upper 70s in parts of north central Kansas. There's a slight chance for showers and storms developing on Tuesday night, mainly in Nebraska, and lows in most areas fall to the mid-50s. From the 880 Weather Center, I'm meteorologist Phil Jensko. For more, check KRVN.com.
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0: This is Lee Habib, and this is Our American Stories, and we tell stories about everything here on this show, from the arts to sports, and from business to history, and everything in between, including your stories. Send them to OurAmericanStories.com. They're some of our favorites. We love telling you quirky stories from our history here on the show, and this one comes to you from Bill Brake, a friend from New Hampshire. It's a story of the best, worst counterfeiter in American history.
1: Emmerich Jüttner, also known as Edward Mueller, who lived near Broadway and West 96th Street in Manhattan, eluded the counterfeiting laws from 1938 to 1948, longer than any other maker of the queer in American history. The first 63 years of Jüttner's life were upright and respectable. Short, blue-eyed, white-haired, mustachioed, and blessed with a winning, if toothless, grin, Jüttner had learned the rudiments of photo engraving in his native Austria. After emigrating to America at 13, he worked as a building superintendent while tinkering with numerous unsuccessful inventions. With his children grown, the newly widowed Jüttner retired in 1937 to the Upper West Side, where he lived with his mongrel terrier. He worked as a junk man, picking up discarded appliances and old tires from vacant lots with a pushcart. But he wasn't making enough to live on and soon found himself nearing destitution. So, using his ancient engraving skills, he photographed a dollar bill and recorded the images on sensitized zinc plates, which he then etched in an acid bath. With a little retouching and a small hand press, he was ready to make more money by, well, making more money. The U.S. Secret Service, which has chased counterfeiters since 1865, protecting presidents became part of their mission only in 1901, first noticed Jüttner's activity when a phony $1 silver certificate turned up at a cigar store on Broadway near 102nd Street. Even as the agency opened a new case file numbered 880, agents felt everything about the bill was unusual. No one in recent times had considered singles worth the trouble to counterfeit. More importantly, the bill was obviously, laughably bad. While U.S. currency was printed on 75% cotton and 25% linen stock with red and blue fibers of various lengths embedded in the paper, Jüttner had used cheap bond paper from some corner store. The numbers were fuzzy. Many of the letters were misshaped or illegible. Washington's portrait was, as the Secret Service itself reported, poorly executed. Washington's right shoulder blends with the oval background. The left eye is represented by a black spot. The right eye is almond-shaped. But the bogus singles kept turning up. Those that could be traced had been passed to the subway and elevated lines, and newspaper vendors, bartenders, and other small businesses that handled hundreds, if not thousands, of $1 bills daily. Jüttner carefully passed his fakes only at busy times, such as rush hour on the subway. A 5-cent fare paid with a phony dollar yielded a 95-cent profit. And as the Secret Service later learned, Jüttner never spent a fake in the same store twice and passed only one or two bills a day. By December 1939, File 880 contained some 600 counterfeits. The bills grew worse with time. While touching up the plates, Jüttner misspelled the president's name as W-A-H-S-I-N-G-T-O-N. Washington. Nonetheless, he kept passing bogus singles throughout World War II despite successive Treasury publicity campaigns. Apparently, many of those who found themselves holding a Jüttner counterfeit kept it as a souvenir instead of turning it over to the government. By 1947, the Secret Service held over 5,000 of Jüttner's phony singles. Yet, despite what New Yorker writer S. St. Clair McKelway called a manhunt that exceeded in intensity and scope any other manhunt in the chronicles of counterfeiting, despite thousands of interviews and hundreds of thousands of flyers, the agency didn't have a clue to his identity. A few weeks before Christmas, 1947, Juttner's apartment caught fire. New York's bravest, in extinguishing the blaze, piled the old man's junk in an alley where a sudden snowstorm buried it. The homeless old man stayed in Queens with his daughter while his apartment was being repaired. On January 13, 1948, several neighborhood youths noticed some 30 strange-looking $1 bills lying about the alley. Unlike countless businessmen who had accepted Juttner's signals, the kids instantly realized the bills were bogus. One of their parents took some to the West 100th Street Station House, where detectives identified them as counterfeit. The Secret Service quickly identified the tenant, whose singed furnishings had been dumped in the alley, and arrested Juttner when he returned to his apartment a few days later. Juttner had succeeded because he passed no more bogus singles than necessary for his survival, only knocking off a few bills whenever he needed food or help paying his $25 monthly rent. Blandly admitting everything, Juttner was sentenced to a year and a day and fined $1. He was released after 4 months to live with his daughter and her family. After McKelway profiled him in The New Yorker, 20th Century Fox filmed Mr. 880 with Edmund Gwenn, renowned as Kris Kringle in Miracle on 34th Street, in the title role. Juttner made more money from the film than he had as a counterfeiter.
0: And great job on that, Robbie, and thanks to Bill Bryke, our friend from New Hampshire, for delivering this story. And my goodness, $1 at a time, not 20s, not hundreds, dollar at a time. This man had, if anything, great discipline. And what a great story. And we love telling, well, sort of funny stories. I mean, our whole team was laughing at this one. It was quite amusing. Bill Bryke, thanks so much again, our friend from New Hampshire. And Emmerich Juttner's story, the best worst counterfeiter in American history, here on Our American Stories. 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

0: we return to Our American Stories. Up next, a story on the personal life of one of our most important founding fathers, Benjamin Franklin. A true Renaissance man, Franklin was an inventor, a politician, a publisher, and an all-around important thinker who shaped and continues to shape American thought and life. But what about his faith? Here to tell the story of Ben Franklin's faith life is Dr. Daryl Hart, an associate professor of history at Hillsdale College and the author of Benjamin Franklin, Cultural Protestant. You'll also hear from Dr. Thomas Kidd, giving a lecture on the subject for the Centennial Institute at Colorado Christian University back in 2019. Let's start with Dr. Daryl Hart.
1: I don't think he was religious in a conventional sense.
2: For most of his life, Franklin had traditional Christian inquirers, especially family and friends, who asked him about the state of his beliefs and the state of his soul. In the last few weeks of Franklin's life, though, one more inquirer came on the stage. Franklin had known Yale College president Ezra Stiles ever since Yale granted Franklin an honorary master's degree in 1753 in honor of Franklin's electrical experiments. Stiles realized that Franklin was near death. Quote, "You have merited and received all the honors of the Republic of Letters and are going to a world where all sublunary glories will be lost in the glories of immortality," Stiles wrote him. "I wish to know the opinion of my venerable friend concerning Jesus of Nazareth."
3: "Reverend and dear sir, you desire to know something of my religion. Here is my creed. I believe in one God, creator of the universe, that he governs it by his providence, and that he ought to be worshipped, that the most acceptable service we render to him is doing good to his other children, that the soul of man is immortal and will be treated with justice in another life, respecting its conduct in this. These I take to be the fundamental principles of all sound religion. As to Jesus of Nazareth, my opinion of whom you particularly desire, I think the system of morals and his religion the best the world ever saw, but I apprehend it has received various corrupting changes, and I have some doubts as to his divinity. Though it is a question I do not dogmatize upon, having never studied it, and I think it needless to busy myself with it now, when I expect soon to have an opportunity of knowing the truth with less trouble, for I am now in my 85th year. And very infirm."
2: In spite of his qualms about traditional Christianity, he saw no harm, however, in its being believed. God had always been good to him, and Franklin saw no reason to think that God's kindness would stop when he died. And die he did, on April 17th, 1790. And he left the enigma of his faith unresolved.
1: In the study of religion, but also among religious people themselves, you'll often hear

0: hear people talk about somebody being an observant Jew or an observant Roman Catholic. Those would be people that follow the practices of the religious tradition. And the people that don't, but are kind of part of it culturally, who sort of have it in their bones in the way that they still think about the world, even if they're not observant. People talk about those people as being cultural Roman Catholics or cultural Jews. We don't use it as much with Protestants, but I do think it's the case that Franklin, among other founders, would fall into that category. Somebody who didn't necessarily go to church, although I think he did a little bit with his wife, Deborah, because he did rent a pew for the family at Christ Church in Philadelphia. But, I mean, he had a sense that there was a God. He had a sense that morality was important, that people would be rewarded in the next life according to their good works or according to their misdeeds. So he had a kind of ethical outlook very much shaped by Protestantism.
1: I think the key to understanding Franklin's faith is the indelible imprint of his childhood Calvinism.
0: The Protestantism in which he grew up in Boston and carried with him in some ways to Philadelphia.
2: Josiah, my father, married young and carried his wife with three children into New England about 1682, where they expected to enjoy their mode of religion with freedom. By the same wife, he had four children more born there, and by a second wife, 10 more.
0: This was common for women to die and men to remarry, and so he had children with two women.
2: In all, 17, of which I remember 13 sitting at one time at his table, who all grew up to be men and women and married.
0: Franklin was the 10th.
2: I was the youngest son and the youngest child but two, and was born in Boston, New England. My mother, the second wife, was Abiah.
0: His father was a candle maker, just a tradesman, like Franklin himself would become. And his father was active in the local church. It was pretty much expected that you would be. And he had kinds of responsibilities in the city of Boston that were both civil and religious, in the sense of looking out for people to make sure they were following good ways of living and the like. Franklin writes about reading scripture in the home and singing psalms in the home.
2: He was ingenious, could draw prettily, was skilled a little in music, and had a clear, pleasing voice, so that when he played psalm tunes on his violin and sung withal, it was extremely agreeable to hear. He had a mechanical genius too, but his great excellence laid in a sound understanding and solid judgment in prudential matters, both in private and in public affairs. In the latter, indeed, he was never employed, the numerous family he had to educate in the straitness of his circumstances keeping him close to his trade. But what I remember well is his being frequently visited by leading people who consulted him for his opinion in affairs of the town or of the church he belonged to, and showed a great deal of respect for his judgment and advice. He was also much consulted by private persons about their affairs when any difficulty occurred, and frequently chosen as an arbitrator between two contending parties.
0: Puritan piety could be pretty intense. Franklin's home was of a more moderate Puritan stripe, but still, life was very much oriented around the church, as it was for all Bostonians. Franklin, his parents wanted to send him eventually to Harvard and have him trained to be a pastor, but it doesn't seem that it really stuck. But still, he was well steeped in this sort of typical Protestant views. And then when he went to Philadelphia, eventually, he tries to go to church. He tries to go to the Presbyterian church, as he writes about in his autobiography. He didn't really care for the kind of preaching that he found there.
2: Though I seldom attended any public worship, I still had an opinion of its propriety and of its utility when rightfully conducted, and I regularly paid my annual subscription for the support of the only Presbyterian minister or meeting we had in Philadelphia. He used to visit me sometimes as a friend and admonished me to attend his administrations, and I was now and then prevailed on to do so, once or five Sundays in a row. Had he been, in my opinion, a good preacher, perhaps I might have continued, notwithstanding the occasion I had for the Sunday's leisure in my course of study, but his discourses were chiefly either polemic arguments or explanations of the peculiar doctrines of our sect, and were all to me very dry, uninteresting, and unedifying, since not a single moral principle was inculcated or enforced, their aim seeming to rather make us good Presbyterians than good citizens. At length he took for his text that verse of the fourth chapter of Philippians, "Finally, brethren, whatever things are true, honest, just, pure, lovely, or of good report, if there be any virtue or any praise, think on these things." And I imagined in a sermon on such a text, we could not miss of having some morality. But he confined himself to 5 points only. 1. Keeping holy the Sabbath day. 2. Being diligent in reading the Holy Scriptures. 3. Attending duly the public worship. 4. Partaking in the sacrament. 5. Paying a due respect of God's ministers. These might be all good things, but as they were not the kind of good things that I expected from the text, I despaired of ever meeting with them, was disgusted, and attended his preaching no more. My conduct might be blameable, but I leave it without attempting further to excuse it, my present purpose being to relate facts and not make apologies for them.
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13: The 880 Weather Watch for South Central Nebraska and North Central Kansas calls for plenty of cloudiness overnight. Some patchy drizzle is possible mainly in parts of Nebraska. Lows range from the low 50s in Nebraska to the upper 50s to near 60 in parts of North Central Kansas. Tuesday, more patchy drizzle or perhaps a few spotty showers in mainly Nebraska before noon. Otherwise, some sunshine at times across the region. Highs range from the low 60s in parts of Nebraska to the mid to upper 70s in parts of north central Kansas. There's a slight chance for showers and storms developing on Tuesday night, mainly in Nebraska, and lows in most areas fall to the mid-50s. From the 880 Weather Center, I'm meteorologist Phil Jensko. For more, check KRVN.com. Right now it's 59.
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3: And we return to Our American Stories, and with the story of Benjamin Franklin's faith. When we last left off, we learned that Franklin didn't consider himself religious by the standards of his time, but he did have a strict moral code, which we'll shortly learn about. Let's return to the story. Here again is Dr. Thomas Kidd, speaking at the Centennial Institute at Colorado Christian University in 2019, followed by Hillsdale College's Dr. Daryl Hart.
1: As a teenager, it's true, he abandoned his parents' Puritan beliefs. But that same traditional faith kept him from getting too far away.
21: So he didn't necessarily go to church. He used Sundays to do reading and study because it was one day that he didn't have to work. And Franklin did have an incredible work ethic. He was the original Horatio Alger, who worked himself up by his bootstraps.
1: One of the most influential interpretations of Franklin's religion appeared in Max Weber's classic study, The Protestant Ethic and the Spirit of Capitalism. And for Weber, Franklin was a near-perfect example of how Protestantism, drained of its doctrinal particularity, fostered modern capitalism.
21: He was first and foremost a printer and publisher. He took over a newspaper in Philadelphia that had been around. There weren't many newspapers in the colonies in those days, but he took that over and had a very successful run as a publisher, not merely of newspapers, but of books and journals and pamphlets. His almanacs were also very successful, widely distributed, even though there were many other almanacs. Almanacs back then were sort of like our smartphones. I mean, people kept diaries in them, dates of anniversaries and birthdays and whatnot. Anyway, Franklin was in that market. So he's a very successful businessman. And along the way, he helped to establish in Philadelphia a variety of civic organizations, like the first hospital in North America, the first lending library in Philadelphia, at least, an academy that eventually became the University of Pennsylvania, one of the Ivy League institutions. He helped establish a fire company. He raised the militia in the 1740s because the residents of Philadelphia were worried about the French. All sorts of plans for cleaning up sidewalks and installing street lamps. He was an inventor, bifocal eyeglasses. He invented a wood-burning stove that was supposed to be safer to prevent fires. He also invented lightning rods. So he had all of that going for him before he retired at the young age of 42. And that's a kind of carryover of the so-called Protestant work ethic, not because Protestants worked harder than Roman Catholics or Jews or other people, but back in the 16th century, people like Martin Luther argued that ordinary activities in the world, ordinary work in the world, even in the home, mothers changing diapers. This was work that was dignified, that honored God, and that was part of the so-called priesthood of all believers. And Franklin, I think, carried that Protestant conception of work with him. And I don't know how much he necessarily thought about it in theological categories, but the work ethic that he exhibited, I think it's possible to explain from his Protestant background. You know, I think a lot of people also know Franklin for the virtues that he pursues.
1: The intense piety of his Puritan parents acted as a kind of a tether spiritually, intellectually, restraining Franklin's skepticism. He would stretch his moral and doctrinal tether to the breaking point by the end of a youthful sojourn he made to London. And when he returned to Philadelphia in 1726, he resolved to conform more closely to his parents' ethical code, because he really sowed his wild oats in London, and he ended up broke and, you know, lots of problems.
21: I do teach every year his autobiography, which has his plan for moral perfection or improvement, and keeps a little chart in a kind of OCD way, which I find amusing and also kind of silly. But he was a guy who liked to calculate things.
0: I made a little book in which I allotted a page for each of the virtues. I ruled each page with red ink so as to have seven columns, one for each day of the week, marking each column with a letter for the day. I crossed these columns with 13 red lines, marking the beginning of each line with the first letter of one of the virtues, on which each line and in its proper column I might mark, by a little black spot, each fault I found upon examination to have committed respecting that virtue upon the day.
21: And the virtues that he pursues there are a mix of ancient and Christian.
0: 1. Temperance. Eat not to dullness, drink not to elevation. 2. Silence. Speak not but what may benefit others or yourself. Avoid trifling conversation. Order. Let all your things have their places. Let each part of your business have its time. Resolution. Resolve to perform what you ought. Perform without fail what you resolve. Frugality. Make no expense but to do good to others or yourself. Waste nothing. Industry. Lose no time. Be always employed in something useful. Cut off all unnecessary actions. Sincerity. Justice. Moderation. Cleanliness. Chastity. Humility. Imitate Jesus and Socrates.
21: You know, I think that general program, again, has a lot of Christian morality behind it. This is relevant. I mean, Franklin was a contemporary of the Puritan theologian Jonathan Edwards. They were born roughly the same time. I think Edwards was 1703, Franklin 1706. Anyway, Edwards, who was a very intense, zealous Protestant preacher, in addition to being a theologian, in his youth, he also had a scheme for a kind of moral perfection or moral improvement. And in many respects, it resembles Franklin's. It's striking to me that both of these men, even though with very different understandings of Christianity, did something similar. And it makes me think that in New England Protestantism, or also known as Puritanism, that this was a common practice among people who wanted to improve their lives, keep a journal, and have some kind of plan, a scheme for moral improvement. That similarity between those two figures of very different persuasions religiously, you could argue that Franklin's ideas about morality and ethics came from a Protestant background.
1: He knew he needed to have a moral code, so he wondered, could he craft a Christianity that was centered on virtue rather than on traditional doctrine and avoid alienating his parents at the same time? More importantly, could he, over the long term, convince the evangelical figures in his life, his sister Jane and the revivalist George Whitefield that all was well with his soul. And he would have more success convincing his sister than George Whitefield.
3: And we've been listening to Dr. Thomas Kidd and Dr. Daryl Hart tell the story of Benjamin Franklin's faith. And clearly, the Protestant background of his upbringing had a lot to do with Franklin's work ethic, his values, his obsession with ethics, and of course, the Protestant work ethic. It springs right from Luther's idea that work is dignified and honored by God, and Franklin carried that idea with him all the way to the end. The story of Ben Franklin's faith continues here on Our American Stories.

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10: 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Born in Louisiana, Edgar made a career in commodity trading and grain merchandising. But friends say what made Edgar special was how he used these experiences to directly serve producers. Edgar believed agriculture worked best when people had strong relationships and a sense of shared purpose. He invested in young people and underserved communities throughout Kansas and Nebraska, including

0: we return to Our American Stories and the final portion of our story on Benjamin Franklin's faith. When we last left off, an important relationship in Franklin's life was alluded to, a professional relationship with evangelist George Whitfield. That relationship would say a lot about Franklin's relationship with religion. Let's continue with the story. Here again is Hillsdale College's Dr. Daryl Hart.
1: The evangelist, revivalist George Whitfield, who was also an Anglican priest, associated with what people call the first Great Awakening. I prefer to call it the first Pretty Good Awakening. But Whitfield was just an incredible figure. He was an itinerant traveling preacher, traveling on horseback, preaching oftentimes twice a day, preaching outside with no amplification other than his own voice and his own being to project himself.
2: Some would get the impression that he was just a mob orator who appealed to drunken miners, but this was far from being the case. He was equally popular with the gentry and the great in the land. Take, for instance, the well-known actor David Garrick. Garrick said he could melt an audience from euphoric joy to tears merely by saying and pronouncing the word Mesopotamia in different ways.
1: Incredible speaker. And Franklin was intrigued by Whitfield and went out to listen to him. And there's a famous part of his autobiography where he admits that Whitfield was so persuasive that
3: I happened to attend one of his sermons, in the course of which I perceived he intended to finish with a collection, and I silently resolved he should get nothing from me. I had in my pocket a handful of copper money, in gold. As he proceeded, I began to soften, and concluded to give the coppers. Another stroke of his oratory made me ashamed that, and determined me to give the silver. And he finished so admirably that I emptied my pocket wholly into the collector's dish, gold and all.
1: He emptied his pockets, all of it, into the plate as it went by. And also he mentions, he charts how Whitfield could speak probably to 25,000 people.
3: He had a loud and clear voice and articulated his words and sentences so perfectly that he might be heard and understood at a great distance. I had the curiosity to learn how far it could be heard by retiring backwards down the street towards the river, and I found his voice distant till I came to Front Street, when some noise in that street obscured it. Imagining then a semicircle of which my distance should be the radius, and then it were filled with auditors, to each whom I allowed 2 square feet, I computed that he might well be heard by more than 30,000. This reconciled me to the newspaper accounts of having preached to 25,000 people in the fields, and to the ancient histories of generals haranguing whole armies, of which I had sometimes doubted.
1: But he and Whitfield also had, they had a business relationship. Franklin published a lot of the evangelist diaries and other works. He also published a lot of the critics of Whitfield. Franklin could make money off both sides, but they corresponded. Whitfield, when he visited, would stay with Franklin sometimes. There was even talk in the 1740s when the colonists were thinking about adding a new colony inland more. They were talking about Ohio as a potential colony to the west. And Franklin wrote to Whitfield about maybe we should start this colony together. So that even though Franklin didn't share Whitfield's pretty intense Protestant faith, they were friendly, cordial, and Franklin recognized a lot of positive benefits that came from Whitfield's time in America. Franklin was a kind of skeptical guy about some of the claims, especially the supernatural or miraculous aspects of Christianity.
4: Many recent scholars have taken Franklin at his word by describing him as a deist.
1: The odd thing about deism, to me at least, is that there was no deist club with people, a constitution and bylaws and a set of beliefs, and you got a membership card when you went through some kind of examination.
4: Some said they believed in the Bible as originally written. Others doubted the Bible's reliability altogether. Some deists believed that God

0: remained involved with life on Earth. Others saw God, yes, as the cosmic watchmaker, winding up the world and then letting it run on its own.
1: In that technical, formal sense, I don't think Franklin was a deist, but I don't think many people were.
0: Deist doesn't quite capture the texture or trajectory of Ben Franklin's beliefs.
1: But he did have views that you could argue were compatible with deism, which is that there's a God, the immortality of the soul, people are responsible for their actions, and they will be judged in the world to come for those actions. And so it's kind of a moral program, and it has God in the picture. It's not so much that he didn't like parts of Christianity, and the parts of Christianity that he didn't believe, things like the deity of Christ, the resurrection of Christ, the miracles that Christ performed, they just weren't believable to him. I think he might have found them somewhat charming, and the people who believed in those parts of it somewhat charming, just as I think he was kind of charmed by Islam at times and other religious groups that he would read about. Voracious curiosity. But he didn't believe it, and he knew in some ways that to be a decent Christian, you had to believe those things. That's what he didn't believe, but I wouldn't put it in a hostile way. He liked a lot of the other stuff, and he really related well to prominent Protestant people from his time and era.
0: For Franklin, the point was never just belief, but virtuous action. In his code of doctrinalist moralized Christianity, he became the founding father of perhaps the most pervasive kind of spirituality in the Western world today.
1: Somebody who didn't necessarily go to church, but, I mean, he had a sense that there was a God. He had a sense that morality was important. He had a kind of ethical outlook very much shaped by Protestantism. The importance of the Bible, which is like, well, kind of, duh, don't all Christians believe in the importance of the Bible? Well, they do, but the Protestants emphasized it in some ways more, which then sets into motion other aspects of Protestant values. One of those, the importance of reading. And reading the Bible, it's not as if other Christians, such as Roman Catholics, didn't believe in reading the Bible, but there were fears among Roman Catholic clergy about if the laity gets a hold of the Bible, will they get their own ideas and begin to think contrary to the church in certain ways? Protestants didn't want the genie to get out of the bottle either, but their way outside of the Roman Catholic Church was to promote the Bible, promote reading, and also then in Protestant worship, sermons, long sermons are a big part of it, which also means that Protestants were attached to words, to ideas, perhaps in ways different from Roman Catholics or maybe some other groups who would be attached to liturgies or ceremonies or even art. And it's not as if Protestants didn't value art, but it just didn't have as large a part of Protestant devotion. So the importance of ideas, importance of words, importance of reading, the importance of business and work, those would all be Protestant values. And again, they almost fit Franklin to a T. And, you know, we live in a world over 300 years removed from Franklin and over almost 500 years removed from Protestant Reformation. And so many of those values that I mentioned, we sort of take for granted in the world of American business and American society and middle-class life. We take parts of that so for granted that we sort of lose a sense that they weren't always the way that Europeans and British operated. And Protestantism encouraged it. I'm not saying it's solely responsible for it, but even somebody like Max Weber, the German sociologist, saw in Protestant understandings of God and salvation and Protestant understanding of vocation, that is serving God in your ordinary activities, he saw in this Protestant outlook ways that energized modern economics and modern politics. So those are some of the Protestant values, even though they sound very much like ordinary values that a lot of people who aren't Protestant also share.
2: and a terrific job on the production, editing, and storytelling by our own Monty Montgomery, himself a Hillsdale College graduate. And a special thanks to Dr. Daryl Hart, an associate professor of history at Hillsdale College and the author of Benjamin Franklin, Cultural Protestant. Also, a special thanks to Dr. Thomas Kidd, giving a lecture on the subject for the Centennial Institute at Colorado Christian University back in 2019. The story of Benjamin Franklin's faith here on Our American Stories.

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10: A full agenda. I'm Sue Guzman, Fox News. President Trump set to deliver a speech Tuesday before the United Nations General Assembly, where Iran is expected to be a main topic of discussion.
11: President Trump getting ready for his big address here at the United Nations, where he's going to be addressing nearly 130 world leaders and millions around the world, with the goal, among many, is to end the Iran war, a goal that so far has proved elusive. Iran is not just the only war that President Trump wants to end, it's also Russia's war on Ukraine, just days after Ukraine launched its largest drone attack of the war against Russia. We heard from Ukrainian President Volodymyr Zelensky. He says he's very excited to meet with President Trump. President Trump's also meeting with Persian Gulf allies on the sidelines here. And also for the first time, President Trump meeting with Venezuela's new leader, Delcy Rodriguez. And the president's also been meeting with Britain's new prime minister.
10: Fox's Lucas Tomlinson reporting the president met on Monday with New York City Mayor Zoran Mamdani and will meet with other world leaders, including Ukrainian President Volodymyr Zelensky. Here's Fox's Rich Edson.
12: With rising fuel prices, the president is expected to press Zelensky for a ceasefire, as the Ukrainians have hit Russian energy infrastructure. The president's UN schedule also includes meetings with the leaders of the UK, France, Japan, Venezuela, among others, all ahead of his return to Washington later this week. And meeting Thursday with Chinese President Xi Jinping at the White House, expected to include major discussions on trade, the war with Iran, and artificial intelligence.
10: Airline travel has resumed normal operations. Technicians have repaired data lines that failed at a key regional air traffic control center in the Northeast. It wound up delaying and canceling hundreds of flights Monday. And a federal appeals court ruling in favor of a new congressional district map in Missouri favored by President Trump, even as the Supreme Court blocked them from being used. 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
10: New attacks involving Russia and Ukraine ahead of President Trump's United Nations meeting. Fox's Marianne Rafferty explains how the Ukrainian president feels about his upcoming talks with President Trump.
16: The Ukrainian president striking an optimistic tone on social media, saying, quote, there are ideas for de-escalation steps and for addressing fundamental security issues, energy security, food security, and the protection of human life. We're working together with the American team and are ready to take really serious steps. Now, those talks potentially complicated by Russian drone strikes on southern Ukraine today. Apparent retaliation for a Ukrainian drone barrage on Moscow over the weekend. And the attacks came as Russia wrapped up 3 days of voting and parliamentary elections, the first since Putin's full-scale invasion of Ukraine. And as expected, the United Russia Party, supported by Putin, retained its majority.
10: At least two people are dead in a helicopter crash during wildfire operations in Northern California. Fox's Kristen Goodwin has more.
17: The Federal Aviation Administration revealing two Fly Precision crew members were killed when their helicopter crashed while fighting the Dome Fire in Yosemite National Park Sunday. Reps for Fly Precision, an Oregon-based aviation company, saying in a statement they are devastated by the loss of their two team members, asking for privacy and compassion for their families. The FAA and the National Transportation Safety Board is investigating the cause of the crash. The Dome Fire in California's Mariposa County has ripped through more than 3,000 acres after igniting last Tuesday. According to CAL FIRE, it's 15% contained. Kristen Goodwin, Fox News.
10: 12 states and the Writers Guild have agreed to settle their lawsuits against Warner Brothers Discovery, effectively paving the way for the $81 billion mega merger. Paramount has now pledged to increase film production in the United States and also establish monitoring of editorial independence of the company's news operations. I'm Sue Guzman. This is Fox News.
18: The 880 Weather Watch for South Central Nebraska and North Central Kansas calls for plenty of cloudiness overnight. Some patchy drizzle is possible mainly in parts of Nebraska. Lows range from the low 50s in Nebraska to the upper 50s to near 60 in parts of North Central Kansas. Tuesday, more patchy drizzle or perhaps a few spotty showers in mainly Nebraska before noon. Otherwise, some sunshine at times across the region. Highs range from the low 60s in parts of Nebraska to the mid to upper 70s in parts of north central Kansas. There's a slight chance for showers and storms developing on Tuesday night, mainly in Nebraska, and lows in most areas fall to the mid 50s. From the 880 Weather Center, I'm meteorologist Phil Jensko. For more, check KRVN.com.
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0: This is Our American Stories, and we tell stories about just about everything, as you know. And up next, a story by author Christopher Klein. He's the author of four books. He's also written for the Boston Globe, the New York Times, National Geographic, Smithsonian, and American Heritage. Here's Chris to tell the story of how Johnny Carson saved Twister.
1: It's 1965, and Ren Geyer is working for his family's Minnesota ad agency designing point-of-purchase displays for products such as Pillsbury Cake Mix and 3M Tape. And one day he's brainstorming ideas for a mail-in giveaway to promote back-to-school sales of a shoe polish made by Johnson's Wax. And he's thinking of something that would tie in with shoes, and he gets this idea for a new board game to be played not on a tabletop, but on the floor. He envisions a large mat checkered with squares on which players are the pieces. Geyer found a large cardboard sheet, drew 24 colorful squares in a 4x6 arrangement, and called in co-workers to play a game in which they moved around like chess pieces. The game was a hit, and Geyer knew he had an idea too good to waste on shoe polish. He figured this could be a mass market game, but the problem was he had no experience in the toy industry. So he enlisted the help of industry veteran Charles Foley and artist Neil Ravens to help him refine the concept. Ravens came up with the idea of having players place their hands as well as their feet on the game board, while Foley thought of putting six circles of the same color in four rows so that players would become entangled. The inventors even came up with a catchy retail name for the game, Pretzel, because of its ability to twist people into unique shapes. The game was simple to play. A spinner told a player to put either a hand or a foot on a particular colored dot, and the winner was the one who stayed up the longest without elbows or knees hitting the ground. Pretzel required coordination, flexibility, absolutely no hang-ups about personal space. When Geyer's team pitched Pretzel to game maker Milton Bradley, the company's head of research and development, Mel Taft, was immediately sold. Other Milton Bradley executives, however, thought the board game too provocative, that the idea of being that close to someone, especially someone of the opposite sex, was socially unacceptable. One company salesman even called it sex in a box. Taft pressed ahead, though, and Milton Bradley agreed to produce the board game, but with a new name. Since a toy dog called Pretzel was already on the market, Milton Bradley changed the game's name to Twister and marketed it as the game that ties you up in knots. Having grown up in the Midwest, though, Geyer disliked the new moniker because it reminded him of deadly tornadoes.
2: Right foot blue.
3: Right foot blue.
2: Left hand red.
3: Left hand red.
2: Left.
3: Right.
2: Yellow.
3: Blue.
2: Green.
3: Yeah, Twister. You gotta play.
1: Milton Bradley found a company that manufactured shower curtains to produce Twister's vinyl mats and placed cartoon characters on the packaging to make the game more innocuous. It appeared at first, however, that the naysayers concerned about the game's sexual overtones were correct. Major retailers who gathered at the annual toy fair in New York thought Twister too risque as well. Sears Roebuck wouldn't even include it in the company's Christmas catalog.
4: You gotta get it, get Twister from MB.
1: With demand flagging, Milton Bradley considered pulling Twister from the market. Before it could cancel production, though, the toy company's public relations firm scored a coup by getting the game onto the premier late-night television program in the United States, NBC's Tonight Show with Johnny Carson.
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1: With an average of 12 million Americans tuning in every night, The Tonight Show was among television's greatest showcases.
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1: On the night of May 3rd, 1966, host Johnny Carson played a game of Twister with glamorous actress Ava Gabor, star of television's Green Acres. Sidekick Ed McMahon worked the spinner and guffawed from his couch as Carson and Gabor got down on all fours and contorted in strange positions. The stars were in knots, the audience was in stitches. The impact of the hilarious segment on Twister sales was immediate. The next day, customers deluged toy stores such as F.A.O. Schwartz. Promotional spots on Art Linkletter's House Party and the Mike Douglas Show also raised the game's profile. and Milton Bradley's newspaper advertisements began to boast of the sensational new party game seen by millions on TV. While kids and adults alike were swept up in a Twister craze, teenagers proved to be the game's sweet spot. During the 1960s, Twister became as much a staple of teenage basement parties as shag carpeting and faux wood paneling. By December, Milton Bradley's factories were turning out 40,000 boxes of Twister a day, and it still wasn't enough to keep up with holiday sales. The toy company even scrapped a planned advertising campaign tied to New Year's Eve to allow its production line to catch up with demand. By the end of 1967, 3 million Twister games had been sold, and it became one of the decade's most popular games. When Twister was enshrined in the National Toy Hall of Fame in 2015, actors recreated the moment when Carson and Gabor saved the game from history's dustbin. Since its release, an estimated 65 million people have played Twister, proving that it, unlike shag carpeting and fake wood paneling, was no fad of the swinging 60s.
0: And a special thanks to Greg Hengler for producing the piece, and a special thanks to Christopher Klein for telling the story of the night Johnny Carson saved Twister. And by the way, what a coup for that PR firm. I mean, Twister was dead on arrival. And by the way, it's hard to imagine for people born, let's say, after 1980, to understand the power of the Sears catalog. And if the Sears catalog said no, it would be the equivalent today of Amazon saying no. It was that powerful. And my goodness, what a fun game. I know it was one of the great games at parties when I was a kid. And what a great way to just laugh and be stupid. And by the way, that it's enshrined in the National Toy Hall of Fame in Rochester, New York, is no surprise. 65 million people have played the game. A great piece of storytelling by Christopher Klein, the story of Twister and how a late night talk show host saved it and made it the game it is today, here on Our American Stories.

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0: And we return to Our American Stories. Up next, a story of a soldier who braved the jungles of Vietnam, from the wild pigs to the stench, to what some might call a holy experience. Here to tell the story is Michael Williams, a listener of the show and the author of The Boys of Milo, which tells the stories of the men from his small town in Iowa who were drafted or chose to fight in the Vietnam War. Let's get into the story. Take it away, Michael.
7: I have seen something under the sun. The race is not to the swift, or the battle to the strong, nor does food come to the wise, or wealth to the brilliant, or favor to the learned, but time and chance happen to them all. Moreover, no man knows when his hour will come, as fish are caught in a cruel net, or birds are taken in a snare, so men are trapped by evil times that fall unexpectedly upon them. I want to talk about Ted Godlove. Ted grew up in Milo, along with his older brother Edsel and younger brother Lee. His family lived on the far west end of Main Street. In all the years I knew Ted, I never once heard anyone call him by his first given name, Alan. He had always been Ted Godliff to me. On August 26, 1968, just a few short months after he graduated from high school, five rough and ready guys from the area volunteered for induction into the United States Marine Corps, all on the same day. All departed the tranquil surroundings of small-town Iowa and embarked on a journey that took them first to Camp Pendleton for basic training. With basic training completed, additional orders followed and directed them to their next assignment. All, that is, except Ted. He was the only one in his platoon that did not receive orders for his next assignment. His gunnery sergeant quickly realized the snafu and made an on-the-spot decision. Sarcastically, he spouted, "For the love of God, Godlove, you're going to recon." Members of recon units were comprised of the Corps' elite soldiers and were called upon to accomplish missions that ranged from point reconnaissance to direct action. On one of his missions, early on during his time in Vietnam, Ted lay in the underbrush of the jungle with several others on his patrol, waiting and watching VC movements. Suddenly, they heard voices, and a group of about 20 Viet Cong appeared, perhaps 50 feet away, on the trail. Ted and his teammates remained motionless and let the Viet Cong pass and made note of the type of small arms they carried. Just a few minutes later, more voices followed. Again, the Marines remained quiet and held their breath without the slightest of movement. This time, 60 North Vietnamese regulars in uniform paraded past them. They stopped and chattered among themselves. Ted not only heard the voices, but was close enough to even smell the odor of marijuana that they smoked as they walked down the trail. Another noise ahead of them in the bushes aroused the Marine senses. Ted pushed the selector switch on his M16 rifle with his right thumb from safety to full automatic, ready for the assault. Then a squeal came from the bushes. A wild boar suddenly ran across the trail in front of the North Vietnamese regulars, and they fired their AK-47s at the pig. The boar raced into the jungle, directly toward Ted's patrol. They held their fire knowing that they were vastly outnumbered. The pig raced right past Ted, only about 10 feet away, then abruptly swerved to the right. With the North Vietnamese regulars in hot pursuit, they fired away at the boar. They wanted fresh pork for dinner that evening. More shots were fired by the North Vietnamese than shouts of joy as they downed the wild boar. Ted quietly breathed a sigh of relief, pushed his selector switch back to the safety position. The North Vietnamese feasted that night on fresh pork. Ted and his patrol survived that potentially disastrous situation. They slowly crawled further away from the trail, grateful that they were not discovered by the pig hunters. On September 19, 1969, Ted and seven others were inserted by helicopter into the jungle near Quan Nam on yet another recon mission. That afternoon, his buddy Frank Montez from Salinas, California, heard voices on the knoll ahead of them and smelled food cooking. Frank and Private Head moved closer to investigate. A lone VC spotted them and opened fire. Frank returned fire and killed the soldier. Two more VC appeared and retrieved the body, and then the fight was on. The eight Marines were soon surrounded by superior numbers. A firefight ensued and continued from late afternoon, about 4:30, into the early morning hours of the next day, September 20th. Ted called in air support to beat back the Viet Cong. Bullets flew everywhere. Gunships fired from the sky, the Marines fired from the ground, and the VC fired back at both. At 4 o'clock in the morning, the helicopter was able to get in and attempt to extricate the recon team. Private Head had been shot in the foot. Of the eight-man team, Ted and Frank were the only two not hit by enemy fire. In the darkest of night, Ted turned on his flashlight and guided in the Huey. His light drew immediate fire. Frank held Private Head's arm draped around his own neck as he, Ted, and Head scrambled to the landing zone. For support, Frank interlaced his other arm into the harness of Ted's tactical vest. A single round hit Frank Montez, and all three tumbled to the ground.
8: Ted shouted out, "Lord Jesus, don't let me die." Ted recalled a calm that overcame him. He later reflected on the moment. I don't know if it was 10 seconds or 10 minutes. It was as if no time constraints existed. It seemed as though there was some kind of electrical field around me. A zapping noise pierced the air. Light flashing sensations surrounded me, and I remember free-falling through a golden tunnel. It sounds crazy, but my life passed before me like a fast-forward slideshow. Then I saw a figure in the distance. I couldn't see the face, but he spoke to me and said, "You have to go back." Ted thought to himself, "My God, was that Jesus?" He thought to himself, "Am I dead?" Flat on his back, Ted blinked his eyes as he looked up. He heard the heavy whoop, whoop, whoop noise caused from the chopper blades that pushed against the night air. He turned his head to the right and saw his buddy Frank Montez. Half his face was gone. Ted grimly recalled Frank's hanging cheek tissue that flapped freely from the wind from the rotor whoosh of the chopper as it settled in. He jumped to his feet, grabbed Frank, and threw him onto the floor of the helicopter, then went back and lifted Private Head into the chopper. The other five wounded grunts from his patrol hobbled to the LZ and Ted to help them on board as the Huey pulled pitched and Dee-Dee mowed from the hellhole. As the Huey reached altitude, Ted glanced down at the area they had just left. It was lit up like a Christmas tree on Times Square. The Air Force pounded the area with napalm once they got word that the extrication had been complete. Ted thought to himself, "Kill 'em. Kill 'em all." 5 days later, Private Goldmeyer, part of the recon team, died from his wounds. Frank Montez also died in the early morning darkness. Of the eight-man team, two were killed, five other wounded. Ted exited the ordeal as the only person unscathed. The Marine Corps later posthumously awarded Frank Montez the Silver Star for his heroic actions on September 20, 1969. Ted knew the true story, but never contested the Corps' honor to his friend Frank for the award. He knew who guided the Huey in and who carried the wounded aboard.
9: And you're listening to Michael Williams, who listens to our show on WHO in Des Moines. One of our very first and earliest adopters, we're proud to call WHO one of our early homes. You're listening to Michael Williams, who's the author of The Boys of Milo, telling the story of Ted Godlove. And what a thing to do in August of 1968, when kids were doing what they were doing, protesting the war, burning their bras, running to Woodstock soon thereafter. He and his pals, right after high school, decide to volunteer for the U.S. Marine Corps. And for the war or against the war, whatever you thought about it, my goodness, what patriots. When we come back, more of Ted Godlove's story here on Our American Stories. 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
19: The 880 Weather Watch for South Central Nebraska and North Central Kansas calls for plenty of cloudiness overnight. Some patchy drizzle is possible mainly in parts of Nebraska. Lows range from the low 50s in Nebraska to the upper 50s to near 60 in parts of North Central Kansas. Tuesday, more patchy drizzle or perhaps a few spotty showers in mainly Nebraska before noon. Otherwise, some sunshine at times across the region. Highs range from the low 60s in parts of Nebraska to the mid to upper 70s in parts of north central Kansas. There's a slight chance for showers and storms developing on Tuesday night, mainly in Nebraska, and lows in most areas fall to the mid 50s. From the 880 Weather Center, I'm meteorologist Phil Jensko. For more, check KRVN.com.
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21: Fox News, I'm Sue Gussman. President Trump set to speak Tuesday before the United Nations General Assembly. Fox's Lucas Tomlinson.
22: He's going to be addressing nearly 130 world leaders and millions around the world with the goal, among many, is to end the Iran war. Ending that war is a goal that so far has proved elusive.
21: The president will also meet with Middle Eastern allies. Vermont Senator Bernie Sanders delivering an address at the historic Riverside Church in New York City ahead of President Trump's speech at the UN. He warned of growing wealth inequality.
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21: Recent Fox News poll found 63% of people questioned believe the Trump administration has made the economy worse. 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

0: when we return to Our American Stories and the final portion of our story on Ted Godlove. Telling the story is Michael Williams, the author of The Boys of Milo. When we last left off, Ted had just had an encounter with Jesus deep in the jungle on a recon mission, who told Ted that he had to go back. Let's return to the story.
1: After the mission to Quan Nam, Ted felt a sense of ease come over him. Gone was the battlefield fear, the constant reminder that death walked beside them each moment in the jungle. That release of fear would serve him well into the future. He continued to have close calls and simply shrugged his shoulders. Twice, he thought he had been hit by rifle fire, only to feel that his canteen attached to his web belt took the round. He felt the warm fluid running down his leg, but it wasn't blood, it was water from the canteen. How lucky can a guy be, he thought to himself. What else would one expect from a Marine who had just met Jesus and was told, "You must go back"? In the fall of 69, he took time to relax and had a few beers at the Da Nang Recreation Compound. While engaged in a game of billiards, he looked up and lo and behold, in walked Larry Flynn, his high school classmate and comrade in arms who enlisted in the Marine Corps the same day as Ted. Larry just happened to be passing through Da Nang and knew Ted's unit, so he took a chance he might find him. What a joyful rendezvous it proved to be. They played a few games of pool, reminisced of their innocent days back in Milo, and despite the fact that they were hardened combat veterans back at home in Iowa, they were not old enough to even legally purchase alcohol. Larry spoke out with the phrase, "Well, Toto, I don't think we're in Kansas anymore. I mean, Iowa. Here's to us," as they chugged a beer. Ted chimed in, "That's for sure, Toto. We're not in Iowa anymore. Here's mud in your eye." And they tipped their warm cans of Schlitz beer and guzzled it down. They looked at each other with empty beer cans in hand and laughed out loud. Little did they realize the significant meaning of their toast. "Here's mud in your eye." The origin behind that toast for good health can be traced to biblical times as noted in John 9:15. There Jesus healed a blind man when he rubbed his mud in his eyes. "I once was blind, but now I see." With that toast and God's blessings, Ted and Larry were in good hands. On April 18th, 1970, I myself was home on leave back in Milo, fresh out of boot camp with the Air Force. That same day, halfway around the world, Ted was 12 days shy of his 20th birthday and conducted duties as a patrol leader of a 6-person long-range reconnaissance team in the Thuong Duc area of Quan Nam. While on patrol, his team encountered a numerically superior enemy force that approached his guys. He told his troops to hightail it to a suitable landing zone while he remained behind alone and delayed the advancement of the Viet Cong. As the enemy approached, Ted detonated 4 anti-personnel mines that killed 4 VC soldiers. He engaged the others with small arm fires, then directed airstrikes on the enemy positions and that aborted the attack. During yet another insertion into the jungle, Ted's recon team encountered heavy enemy forces and needed an immediate extraction. He radioed for a helicopter to pull his 6-man team out of harm's way. Within a short time, a chopper arrived, but with no clear landing zone, his team was extricated through the jungle forest with a stable harness. The stable harness is a device that is a highly effective means of extricating or inserting soldiers when ground landings are impossible and allow them hands-free capability to their weapons while hanging in the air. Ted and his team snapped their carabiners into the line and began liftoff. They came under fire immediately as a UH-1H Iroquois pulled away. The rescue helicopter was hit by gunfire and began to lose altitude, and Ted and his crew dangling beneath. It became evident the chopper was going down. The pilot fought to keep the battle-damaged Huey under control during the rapid descent. He guided it towards a nearby river, knowing that if it hit the trees, those hanging freely would be seriously injured, if not killed. Ted hit the water and found himself and others being dragged down the river. Thoughts of drowning in Vietnam never entered Ted's mind until now, but it became an instant reality. He tried to disconnect his tethered line, but his own weight and the force of the Huey was too much to overcome. Suddenly, the chopper hit the water and flipped onto its side. Ted popped to the surface. It was a hard landing and could have been much worse. Ted disconnected his carbinger, made his way to the shoreline. Others followed. The helicopter crew bailed out and also made their way to the Marines. All, including the air crew, escaped without major injuries. Within a minute, a second Huey hovered above them that observed the events prior to the crash. "Hooray for the backup team," Ted thought to himself. Nobody said a word. They didn't need to. All rushed to the airworthy chopper, hopped on board, and ascended upward and into the heavens, destined for friendlier territory. As the Huey reached altitude, Ted shook his head and tried to put the day into perspective. He just couldn't. On November 10, 1970, Ted Godlove discharged from the Marine Corps, back where it all happened, at Camp Pendleton. To say he served his country honorably and with distinction would be a gross understatement. During his 2 years, 2 months, and 15 days of active duty with the Marine Corps, of which 1 year, 7 months, and 10 days were in Vietnam, Ted received the National Defense Service Medal, the Vietnam Service Medal with two devices, the U.S. Navy Commendation Medal with Valor, the Vietnam Campaign Medal with device, the Republic of Vietnam Cross of Gallantry with palm and frame, the Bronze Star with Valor, and the Combat Action Ribbon. What caught his attention when he first stepped foot in Vietnam was the oppressive heat and unbearable stench of open air sewers and latrines. Reflecting back on the moment, he commented, "That perhaps was the easiest thing to endure during my 19 months and 10 days in Vietnam, the horrific odor. But like a terrible stink, the lousy smell of war stuck with Ted after his departure and lingered with him some 40 plus years into his future." He went to his family doctor, Dr. Adeline McCormick from Milo. Upon examination, she found a festering wound in his left leg. Ted could have gone to the VA hospital, but thought it was no big deal. What Dr. McCormick found shocked her. A fragmented piece of shrapnel had worked its way to the surface of his left leg. Ted recalled the incident in Vietnam, but thought it was just a scrape, a superficial wound, nothing to worry about. He told me, "I wish I'd kept that small piece of metal as a souvenir for my time in Vietnam." Instead, he tossed it away. Ted never reported that injury while in Vietnam. He said, "I didn't want a Purple Heart. Never bothered with the paperwork." That's just the kind of guy Ted was. The commonly used phrase, "been there, done that," fits Ted perfectly. He added, "I've got the t-shirt too."
0: And what a story Michael told about Ted Godlove. Boy, that meeting in Da Nang, what a source of relief to have a buddy just walk in while you're shooting pool, the buddy you enlisted with in Iowa, and to just clank the balls around, clank those beers, and then have to go back into it. Well, it gave him some hope. And then there were those words that he heard from Jesus, "You must go back." And that released him from fear. When soldiers are released from fear, they get to do their job best and have the least to worry about. Fear often kills soldiers. The story of Ted Godlove, here on Our American Stories. 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
0: And we continue with Our American Stories. Smokin' Ed Curry is an American chili pepper breeder who's the founder and president of the Puckerbutt Pepper Company. He is best known for breeding the hottest chili pepper in the world, the Carolina Reaper, and now Pepper X, as recognized by Guinness World Records. A former addict, Ed is now a man with strong faith. Here's Ed sharing a story involving him and his wife.

to get me to go to her church. And I kept on saying, I'm Catholic, I can't go there. Even though I hadn't been to the Catholic church except for Christmas and Easter with my parents my whole life, I mean, from 13 on. And I support the Catholic church, don't get me wrong. But she finally talked me into going to the church she was going to. And it was a really good service. Then they had a communion service. And this was a non-denominational church. And she said, come on, have communion. And I was like, I can't do that. I'm Catholic. You know, this isn't a real church, you know. And she said, no, come on, you can. And I said, no, I'm not going to. And she got up to get in line for communion, as did all the other people who were with us. And the pastor was up on the stage, you know, with his Bible, and he was singing whatever song the band was playing. And he closed his Bible and put it down on the stool he had next to him. And he jumped off the stage. And he grabbed a chalice and a plate. And I'm watching him. And he came all the way up the aisle and then across back into the darkness. He couldn't have possibly seen me from the stage. You know, when the lights are on you, you can't see out. And he walked straight up to me and he said, Ed, you're worthy of the body of Christ. Receive communion. And I was like, immediately, even though I had, like, I don't know, 6, 7, 8 years clean, whatever it was, I still carried all that guilt and shame from all that stuff I had done. And I did some pretty horrible stuff. I mean, stuff I thought I'd never be forgiven for. Stuff that was going to send me to hell. Okay? All the guilt and shame, everything, just immediately left my body. Okay? Immediately left my body. And it has been nothing, nothing. Even my very worst days have been nothing but full of gratitude ever since. Man. Sorry. And it's just amazing what, you know, and I tell people this stuff all the time when I'm interviewing, like especially when the camera's rolling because they can't shut you up. And then they edit it out. You know, and that's the kind of story that people need to hear. All right. It's funny because I got approached to do a feature film, okay, from a big studio, but they refused to give me any creative control and actually told me I had to stop the God talk. And I dropped the film. I said, nah, I'm not going to do this, even though they were offering a whole lot of money. Not a month later, I got approached by a rock band who's got a production company now, who said they're going to give me total creative control, actually executive producer position, so I can literally, I can say this stays in, this goes out. They don't care about what I say, what I do. They think it's all part of the story. And if I want to talk about Jesus, that's just fine. And that's the way they put it. If you want to talk about Jesus, it's just fine. You know? And so, you know, when one door closes, another one opens. Well, I got a call in the middle of the night, all right, from a woman. And she goes, hey, Ed, how you doing? I'm like, hey, Laura, how are you doing? You know, why are you calling me? You know, that kind of, and I had done service work in NA with her. And she goes, you remember my daughter? And I was like, well, kinda, you know, I met her 5 years ago. And she said, well, you know, she's an atheist. And I said, yeah, you just told me, you know. And she goes, you know, I'm agnostic. And I said, yeah, you tell me that all the time. And she goes, well, my daughter's been having dreams that the baby she's carrying from an 18-year-old gangbanger, God is telling her that that's your baby. And I was like, what? And she goes, yeah, and I've been having dreams that you have a daughter named Catherine Ann. And I had a sister named Catherine Ann who died. And I never told anybody. Linda didn't even know about her at this point. Okay? And I was like, wow. And she goes, yeah, and we want you to adopt the baby. And she knew that Linda had a bunch of miscarriages and we had stopped trying to have a baby. And I was like, well, I got to talk to Lynn about that. Thank you. But my answer is yes, you know, because
to me, that was a God thing.

0: That was a miracle happening, okay? And it was after this other miracle had happened. So I go into bed, and I tell Linda's like, who's on the phone? You know, and I told her what happened, and she started cursing out God, all right, cursing. And I'm like, you can't curse God. And she goes, I can do whatever I want to do, you know? You know, she, because she has a really good relation. And really what it was the Sarah and Abraham thing. She was about to turn 50. We tried for so long. How come God's providing this right now? And we were literally, we're praying on it. And she was like, no, we're too old, blah, blah, blah, blah. And I said, let's go talk to Pastor Chadwick about this. David Chadwick is his name. And we go to the church service and we get in line to talk to him. And we see that a woman who's dying of cancer is with him. So we went over to thank the visiting pastor who had spoke during that meeting for being there. He's like, oh, you want to talk to Pastor Chadwick? And she's like, yeah, we got an offer for adoption, but I'm 50 years old. And the pastor stopped her right there. And he said, you see that little kid right there? God put that child in my life when I was 52. You see this other one right here? God put that child in my life when I was 56. And before he could even stop, Pastor Chadwick stopped talking to the lady he was talking to, walked over to us, and said, lay hands on Ed and Linda, we have to pray. And literally, out of his mouth, came everything that Linda had said in our marriage bed. We hadn't shared it with anybody. All of her fears, all of her worries, even saying God forgives you for talking to him like that. Okay, all of it just came out of his mouth. And then he said, adopt the baby. And that was it. And we called her from right there in the church and said, we'll adopt the baby. We had no money. Okay, literally we had no money. It was all going into the business. I had paid for a legal benefit at the bank that she had been trying to get me to get rid of. Guess what? It covered adoption 100%. Adopting that baby cost us a total of $1,850 for the social worker that the state required comes and visits your house and make sure you're okay for adoption. That's all it cost us to adopt the first baby. And when the miracle happened, the same thing, call from out in the middle of the night. Someone Linda knows, saying, my daughter is pregnant and she wants you guys to adopt the baby. And same thing. That one I had already paid. I had filled out the paperwork with the social worker for five babies, so she didn't have to come back. And it just cost us the legal, you know, the legal documents from the court, which was like $250. And my wife literally cut the cord for both children. That doesn't happen to 50-year-olds. Doesn't happen to 50-year-olds. You can't even get on the list to adopt newborns. And I'd adopt more, but she says no. You know, but just amazing, amazing stuff. And I can keep on going on over and over and miracles everywhere, watching them happen to others and not think it's good luck or something like that. You can see that it is an absolute miracle. Wow. Thank you for letting me share that.
1: And thank you for sharing it, Ed. And miracles, well, they happen all around us. Believer or not, miracles happen every day. And my goodness, what a miracle for Ed and his bride in her 50s, angry at God. And my goodness, why not me, Lord? Why not me? Why that other girl? Why is she pregnant? Why aren't I? Why have you denied me? And then, well, this is why we go to church, too. So many Americans go to church, to synagogue, to mosque. Why? Well, anyone who goes knows why. And if you don't go, well, we love you, too, here on this show. We love people of every faith and every faith walk, including none at all. The story of Ed Curry's miracle baby and miracle babies here on Our American Stories.

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10: World leaders to meet. I'm Deborah Valentine, Fox News. President Trump and other world leaders are set to speak at the UN General Assembly Tuesday. Fox's Tanya J. Powers reports the president is also expected to meet with several world leaders.
11: General debate kicks off at the United Nations General Assembly, the final one for UN Secretary General Antonio Guterres, as his term ends at the end of the year. He will give the opening remarks, followed by Brazil, which by tradition goes first. President Trump will speak in the second slot, the usual position of the host country. Trump has bilateral meetings planned with the UK, Japan, and Ukrainian President Volodymyr Zelensky, as well as a signing event with Denmark and Greenland. Other world leaders to watch: Iran's president set to speak on Wednesday, nearly 7 months after the U.S. and Israel launched their war on the country. Israeli Prime Minister Benjamin Netanyahu will speak on Thursday. In New York City, Tanya J. Powers, Fox News.
10: The field has narrowed in the race to become the next UN Secretary General. Fox's Jonathan Savage has the details.
12: Former President of Chile, Michelle Bachelet, has dropped out of the running to lead the United Nations. This after a straw poll of UN Security Council members found she had little support. Bachelet's withdrawal leaves seven candidates in the race to replace Antonio Guterres when his term ends on December 31st. The front runner is Rebecca Grinspan, the former vice president of Costa Rica. There's still time for new names to throw their hats into the ring. Ultimately, the permanent members of the Security Council, including the United States, Russia, and China, will need to agree on a choice. Jonathan Savage, Fox News.
10: Russia has carried out a massive strike on targets in Ukraine, according to its defense ministry. Moscow says it hit sea vessels and port infrastructure in Ukraine. Russia's overnight attack on Dnipro killed three, according to its governor. 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
10: Airport ground stops occurring in the Northeast on Monday, affecting thousands of travelers, including world leaders heading to New York for the UN General Assembly. Fox's Grinnell Scott explains the reason behind the delays.
25: FAA Administrator Brian Bedford said the original cause of New York metro area airport disruptions was a below-ground construction mishap severing backup fiber connections.
26: Somewhere between New Brunswick, New Jersey and Newark, New Jersey.
25: Those links were supposed to kick in when primary circuits failed, but couldn't. Because they were cut. Airports in Boston and Philadelphia also experienced multiple delays. Bedford said as modernizations are made, this kind of issue isn't surprising.
26: We are still an analog system. We are addressing it. We're creating the infrastructure to go digital.
25: But he says more money from Congress is needed to do that. Grinnell Scott, Fox News.
10: According to the FAA's website, departure delays of up to 150 minutes affected Newark, New Jersey, and Philadelphia. A storm in the Pacific Ocean is expected to become a major hurricane this week and could bring heavy rain to the southwest. Fox's Kristen Goodwin has more.
27: The National Hurricane Center is monitoring a tropical storm that's strengthening off southwestern Mexico. Forecasters say it's expected to bring up to 8 inches of rain to some Mexican states, and while it may not make landfall anywhere near the U.S., it could bring thunderstorms and enhance a flood threat in New Mexico and other parts of the Southwest starting Tuesday. This comes amid a rapidly strengthening El Nino, which has supercharged the Pacific, producing nearly 20 storms across the central and eastern parts of the basin, with more than 2 months still remaining in hurricane season. Kristen Goodwin, Fox News.
10: 12 states and Hollywood writers challenging Paramount's buyout of Warner Brothers Discovery have agreed to settle their lawsuits against the mega merger. The settlement still needs a final sign-off by a judge. I'm Deborah Valentine. This is Fox News.
28: The 880 Weather Watch for South Central Nebraska and North Central Kansas calls for plenty of cloudiness overnight. Some patchy drizzle is possible mainly in parts of Nebraska. Lows range from the low 50s in Nebraska to the upper 50s to near 60 in parts of north central Kansas. Tuesday, more patchy drizzle or perhaps a few spotty showers in mainly Nebraska before noon. Otherwise, some sunshine at times across the region. Highs range from the low 60s in parts of Nebraska to the mid to upper 70s in parts of north central Kansas. There's a slight chance for showers and storms developing on Tuesday night mainly in Nebraska. And lows in most areas fall to the mid-50s. From the 880 Weather Center, I'm meteorologist Phil Jensko. For more, check KRVN.com.
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0: This is Lee Habib, and this is Our American Stories, the show where America is the star and the American people, coming to you from the city where the West begins, Fort Worth, Texas. They were the most famous men in America. They came from separate countries, followed different philosophies, and led dissimilar lives. But they were fast friends. No two people did more to shape America in the mid-1700s. Here to tell the story is Randy Peterson, author of The Printer and the Preacher, Ben Franklin, George Whitefield, and the surprising friendship that invented America. Let's take a listen.
1: Who would you say were the most famous people in America in the 1740s and 1750s? This is a few decades before the Revolutionary War, so think back in your history mind to who was famous at that point. You might say George Washington, but he really wasn't around yet. He wasn't in the public consciousness yet. You might say Benjamin Franklin, and you would be kind of right about that. But there was somebody else that seemed to be even more of a sensation in that era in America. It was the British preacher George Whitefield. George Whitefield was born in 1714 in England. His widowed mother ran an inn. George was a very smart kid. They thought he might have a future in the ministry, perhaps, which would be a very respectable profession. He wouldn't have to apprentice in a trade or something. So they wanted to send him to school. So they sent him to what they called a grammar school. It was preparatory for college eventually. George did well there. He was goofing off sometimes, but he especially loved theater. He had a theater teacher that just was full of energy and taught him how to act, how to speak, how to make gestures, how to capture an audience. And George loved that. Now, the inn his mother ran came on hard times, and so they didn't have a lot of money, and they thought they might not be able to afford college. It turned out that Oxford University had a program where certain poorer students could get through college, get their degree, by being servants to richer students. And so that was sort of demeaning, but George became a servant to richer students, kind of a butler there. As the other students went to college, he would shine their shoes and get them food and stuff. But he also was able to attend classes and to get his degree. I think this was important in George's life because, as brilliant as he was, he learned humility. He learned to serve. At Oxford, George Whitefield met two very important friends, John Wesley and Charles Wesley. John was a bit older, and he was sort of a teacher's assistant there at the school. Charles was a classmate of George's. They also had a group of people they called the Holy Club. This was an interesting group because they were all religious, they were church involved, but they wanted something deeper. They wanted to get more serious about their faith. And so they were methodical about their prayer life. They were methodical about their Bible study. They were methodical about meeting together for fellowship. They were methodical about doing good deeds and going out into the community, visiting people in prison and visiting sick people. They were methodical about their faith, so much that their detractors began calling them the Methodists. And that's where we get that term. Now, George Whitefield wanted all of that, too. He wanted to be methodical in his faith, and so he was a member of the Holy Club. But here's an interesting thing, that as we look back in history, that all three of those people, George Whitefield, John Wesley, and Charles Wesley, perhaps some of the other members of the group, experienced a later conversion. The method was not enough for them. It wasn't enough to pray and read the Bible and go to church and do all these religious things. Each of them reported that God individually connected with them at a heart level, at an emotional level, where they emotionally said yes to what God wanted to do in them. It wasn't just a matter of doing religious things. It was a matter of opening their hearts to God. And so there's a famous conversion of John Wesley where he says his heart was strangely warmed. And that was his experience. It was a heart thing. George Whitefield had a similar experience actually a couple of years earlier than John. He talked about his abiding sense of the pardoning love of God, that there was something emotional that grabbed him. This is important because this became George's message in his preaching later on. It was also an important part of the Wesley's ministry. We're not going to talk about them so much, but George Whitefield, wherever he went, wherever he preached, he was inviting people to get beyond religiosity, to get beyond just church involvement, to get beyond all that and have a personal experience of the living God in their heart. George Whitefield was ordained in 1736, having graduated from Oxford. He got his degree and he began to look around for churches where he might preach. Wherever he got the opportunity to preach, they loved him. He was really good at this preaching thing. People appreciated the way he brought passion to his ministry. In that time, a lot of the preaching in England and later in America was pretty dry. It was very academic. It was about ideas. Preachers read from manuscripts. In some cases, they were trying to be impressive with their erudition, with how much they knew, and to kind of showing off their great intelligence.
0: And you've been listening to Randy Peterson. He's the author of The Printer and the Preacher, Ben Franklin, George Whitefield, and the surprising friendship that invented America. Right now we're learning about the preacher, that seminal experience he had getting into Oxford, not through a scholarship, but through, well, sort of a kind of indentured servitude. 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When we come back, more of the story of the printer and the preacher here on Our American Stories. 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
0: And we continue with Our American Stories and with Randy Peterson and the story of Ben Franklin and George Whitefield's remarkable and surprising friendship, one that shaped American life and certainly mid-17th century America. Let's pick up where we last left off. Here is author Randy Peterson.
1: George Whitefield challenged that just by the nature of his work. It was not brilliant new ideas. It was the same invitation that God has been offering since biblical times, that you must be born again, that there was a commitment he was calling people to. And he often did it without notes. He used his dramatic gifts to make it interesting, but it wasn't about exalting his own reputation. It was about inviting people into a relationship with God. There's one great story about the leading actor in London at the time was a man named David Garrick, and he was quoted as saying, "Oh, I would give 100 guineas just to be able to say the word, oh, like George Whitefield."
9: And the definition we used to get of preaching in seminary is that preaching is God's truth coming through personality. That's what preaching is. It's God's truth coming through personality.
1: And so he began to make a name for himself in England in 1736, 1737. In 1738, he felt God's call to go to America as a missionary to the colony of Georgia, which was the most recent colony established. It was established for people who couldn't pay their bills in England. They were thrown in debtor's prison in England, but a man named Oglethorpe had the brilliant idea, let's start a colony in America where these people can get a second chance, where they can begin to build their lives anew. And so they did that. The problem was that Georgia was then full of people who couldn't pay their bills, who didn't have a sense of responsibility to the larger community. There were some criminals in that group as well. And so it was a rough and tumble society. John and Charles Wesley had both been there in the previous years, and they had a terrible time. They did not have successful ministries at all there. But George felt that maybe, well, he felt God was calling him there, and so he went there. And in George's ministry there, he listened. He paid attention. He got a sense of what the people wanted and needed. He learned to speak their language and to have an effect on the people around him. And one of the things he learned was that what they really needed was an orphanage. In this rough and tumble society, there were a lot of kids who were abandoned and neglected and needed a safe place to grow up. And so George determined to build an orphanage there. And that really became his passion for the rest of his life, that he was raising money for this orphanage in Georgia. He came back to America many times after that and preached, and whenever he preached, he raised money, not for his own ministry, not to become rich himself, but to support this orphanage, to create a place where kids could learn and grow and learn about God. At the end of that year in Georgia, George Whitefield returns to England. And he's there for maybe a year, but that's when his ministry really takes off. And there are a number of key developments in that time. For one thing, there were a number of churches in England this later happened in America too, where churches, they didn't like his new style. He was a little too popular for them. They didn't like the fact that people were flocking to hear him and leaving their churches.
8: On Whitfield's first preaching tour, when he arrived, specifically in Newbury in 1740, when Whitfield came through the first time, that he was welcome to preach in the pulpit. But when Whitfield came back a second time, he wasn't allowed to preach. But Whitfield was here for just a few days, and then he left and he was gone. And so you have this whole network of all these itinerant New Light ministers who are also preaching around different churches. And then if people experience the new birth, and then they go back to their churches, and they start to want that similar type of preaching from their pastors. And their ministers are not giving that type of preaching to them. And not just that type of preaching, but that essential message of what it means to be truly a Christian and to experience that new birth through conversion. And so these people are being kicked out of their congregations. And so in many ways, yes, Whitfield has sort of stimulated this new movement, but the real people who are carrying this on and who found this church are a mix of these local revival itinerant ministers and lay people.
1: And so they close their doors to him. He might say, could I preach in your church? And they'd say, no. And so he, by necessity, would find some outdoor place to preach, sometimes in a field. Just set up a platform in a field, and people would be able to come from miles around and with their carts and horses, and they'd just come and sit and listen to George Whitfield.
10: There's some wonderful accounts, like of a Connecticut farmer, and he talked about how people had left the plow with the animal in the middle of the field, and they would say, Whitfield is coming, and they went running. And then he went looking across the field, and he saw this big cloud of dust, and he wondered what it was, and he realized it was the dust from all the horses and carts that were going down the road to hear Whitfield preach.
1: In that process, George Whitfield began preaching to the common folk, and not the upper class who came to church, but people who sometimes were ignored by the churches, just the common people, including coal miners. This was an important industry in England at the time. This was their energy source. But these coal miners were often just kind of too dirty, too unchurched for the churches to care about. And yet here was George Whitfield preaching this passionate message to the coal miners, setting up shop outside of the coal mines. And when the coal miners would get out of work, they would come and listen to this amazing preacher preach to them. There's an amazing story that George writes in his journal about one particular coal miner that he spoke to after a meeting, and he'll never forget that this man's face was blackened with the coal dust. But this man was moved to tears, and tears were streaming down his face and making little rivulets in the coal dust on his face. And so he had this streaky face as he was responding to the invitation of God. 1739 marks an important development in George's ministry. He goes back to America, and he's going to get to the orphanage and check in on what's happening there, but he starts in Philadelphia, the center, geographically, the center of the eastern seaboard there. It was also the largest city in the colonies at the time. And so he goes to Philly, and he starts preaching there. Now, in Philadelphia is a man named Ben Franklin. He's got his own story of how he got there. We're not going to get into that. But Ben was established now as a printer in Philadelphia and the publisher of the leading weekly newspaper there.
8: Benjamin Franklin is reading stories in newspapers that he's getting from London about this new upstart preacher, George Whitfield. And he himself sees an opportunity to latch onto that and to what Whitfield's doing. And so he, before Whitfield arrives in Philadelphia, before he ever gets there, Franklin has already been publishing that he's coming and publishing in the Philadelphia Gazette some of his sermons and some other things. So people already know who Whitfield is.
0: And you've been listening to author Randy Peterson, and his book is The Printer and the Preacher, Ben Franklin, George Whitfield, and the Surprising Friendship that Invented America. And we had just heard about that early meeting and how Franklin was ahead of the curve, wanting to bring Whitfield to Philadelphia. So he wrote about him, wrote about what was going on in England and in London. And of course, when you're in the newspaper business, you want to attract eyeballs. And Ben Franklin understood that. Moreover, what we learn here about this preacher is his talent. One of the foremost actors of his day, the Brad Pitt of his day, David Garrick, often commented that he wished he could just speak an O, or just speak as beautifully, as brilliantly, as passionately as Whitfield did. So he went out into the fields and met the ordinary people where they lived, in front of coal mines, out in fields. And of course, there was nothing anyone could do about God's Spirit, the Lord's Spirit, coming through. When we come back, more of this remarkable story here on Our American Stories.

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5: The 880 Weather Watch for South Central Nebraska and North Central Kansas calls for plenty of cloudiness overnight. Some patchy drizzle is possible mainly in parts of Nebraska. Lows range from the low 50s in Nebraska to the upper 50s to near 60 in parts of North Central Kansas. Tuesday, more patchy drizzle or perhaps a few spotty showers in mainly Nebraska before noon. Otherwise, some sunshine at times across the region. Highs range from the low 60s in parts of Nebraska to the mid to upper 70s in parts of north central Kansas. There's a slight chance for showers and storms developing on Tuesday night, mainly in Nebraska, and lows in most areas fall to the mid 50s. From the 880 Weather Center, I'm meteorologist Phil Jensko. For more, check KRVN.com. Right now it's 60.
6: Weather. The Great Plains depends on 880 KRVN Lexington.
7: Fox News, I'm Sue Guzman. President Trump set to speak Tuesday before the United Nations General Assembly. Fox's Lucas Tomlinson.
8: He's going to be addressing nearly 130 world leaders and millions around the world, with the goal, among many, is to end the Iran war. Ending that war is a goal that so far has proved elusive.
7: The president will also meet with Middle Eastern allies. Vermont Senator Bernie Sanders delivering an address at the historic Riverside Church in New York City ahead of President Trump's speech at the UN. He warned of growing wealth inequality.
9: Never before in human history have so few people held so much wealth and so much power.
7: Recent Fox News poll found 63% of people questioned belief the Trump administration has made the economy worse. 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
0: We return to Our American Stories and the story of the printer and the preacher. Let's pick up where we last left off with author Randy Peterson.
12: So they're in this print culture where they're already hearing about these mass preaching services that no one else has ever experienced before in England at the time. And at this time, Whitfield is about in his mid-20s, and so he's young. And so here's this upstart young celebrity coming to, again, this isn't America, this is part of the British Empire. And so here's one of our fellow British citizens who's coming. People are already primed to receive his preaching.
13: And so George begins preaching in central spots in Philadelphia. The Christ Church of Philadelphia closed their doors to him, and they were really afraid that there would be too many people, that it would ruin the church building. And so he set up shop a block away, Second and Market, on the courthouse steps, and people thronged the streets in front of him.
14: When Whitfield was telling the story of Abraham about to sacrifice his son Isaac, the audiences said they were so caught up in his description and his gesticulation that when he raised the hand like this, there were people said they could see a knife in his hand, and they were yelling, "Don't, Abraham, don't!" Because it was so vivid, it was so powerful, and it had an electrifying effect on the people who heard him.
13: Ben Franklin had heard reports from England that George Whitefield spoke in some field in England somewhere to 20,000 people. And Ben had a skeptical mind. He was questioning that. Could any human voice actually reach 20,000 people? So he decided to test it out scientifically. He was Benjamin Franklin, after all, and so his scientific mind decided to pace out the distance. He started at the courthouse steps where George was preaching, and he started walking. He walked a block away, and he could still hear George Whitefield. He walked a little further. He could still hear George Whitefield. He measured how far it was before he couldn't hear George Whitefield anymore. He measured that out, and he did the math on it, and he determined that 30,000 people could hear the voice of George Whitefield. That's how powerful his voice was.
15: Thousands and thousands of people went to hear him, and of course they wrote their friends and their relatives. So when Whitefield went from one place to another, there was a ready audience of thousands of people rushing in to see him. Even Benjamin Franklin said, "I went to hear Whitefield, determined not to be moved, and by the end of his talk, I had emptied my pockets, you know, into the collection plate." Whitefield had two eyes that moved in different directions. So wherever you were in the audience, you thought he was looking at you. In fact, Whitefield would say in his sermons, "Repent and follow God right now, because what if you died on your way home?" So people were frozen by this and had spiritual experiences right there. It was the immediacy of Whitefield that was controversial. So somebody could have been preaching in a church for 20 years with a kind of ho-hum effect on people's spiritual lives, and here comes this itinerant guy, comes into the neighborhood, and suddenly half the congregation are converted on the spot.
13: People were changed. Ben Franklin liked what he saw in the changes in people. He wrote in his autobiography about how he would walk down the street and you would hear in the various homes as he passed people singing psalms, that they were worshiping God in their individual homes. He recognized how people were treating one another better. There was the fruit of repentance in people's lives, which indicates that the Spirit was moving.
14: Whitefield preached up and down the colonies, all the way up and down the seaboard. Whitefield became really the first international celebrity in American history.
13: The two of them became business partners, and on that first trip to Philadelphia, they established a connection where Ben could print some of the sermons of Whitefield, that he could print the journals of George Whitefield. People were just clamoring for all this printed material. It was Whitefield mania going on there, and Ben was ready to supply it with printed material and make some money on it in the process. Ben was an expert at public relations, at publicity. George Whitefield was also pretty good at publicity, and so together they were able to put the word out wherever George was speaking. And he traveled then to the southern colonies. He took a boat up to New England and traveled through New England. He preached in every colony of the 13 American colonies at that time. He preached in every one. And there are estimates that half of the American colonists heard George Whitefield speak in person. Now, this is no radio or TV at this point. This is all people coming to a place where George Whitefield was speaking from some kind of a platform. They heard his booming voice speaking to them. Half of Americans did. And of course, the other half knew who he was. He was famous. He was a star. There was not only a business partnership, but a friendship that developed between Ben Franklin and George Whitefield. They weren't best friends, but they were pretty good friends. We have about a dozen letters that passed between them over the next 30 years from that time until George passed away in 1770. But not only did they write to each other, they also wrote to friends and relatives about each other. Ben's sister and brother were very impressed that he knew the great George Whitefield, which is interesting because, he was Ben Franklin, but they were more impressed with Whitefield than they were with their own brother. I suppose that always happens. Of course, Ben was also writing about Whitefield in his newspaper all the time, and putting out editorials and sort of pro and con. There was some controversy from time to time about George's ministry. There were ups and downs in their friendship as well, and there were times when they kind of went silent, but then one or the other would write a letter. And also, George had a number of visits to America there. He'd come and spend 2 years traveling through the colonies and then go back to England for a while, and later he'd have another visit. In those letters that passed between them, George kept trying to convert Ben. Now, Ben was brought up as a Puritan. He never totally rejected that, but he sort of made up his own religion. Even from his teenage years, he was making lists of how to live a good life, what ethics somebody might require. But he wasn't really a Christian. He respected the teachings of Jesus, but this idea of giving your life to Jesus, that Ben wasn't so interested in that. And, of course, that was all that George preached. And so he was preaching to his friend, Ben, in these letters, saying, think about it, Ben. Apply your heart to what God wants for you. Open your heart to God's call to you to have this personal relationship.
0: And you've been listening to Randy Peterson tell the story of George Whitefield and Ben Franklin and this unique collaboration. We hear about Whitefield's absolute oratory prowess and how just brilliant he is at moving the masses. Thousands and thousands would appear because Ben Franklin had been, promoting Whitefield's arrival in the United States. And what he was doing, Whitefield, was moving people with the Holy Spirit on the spot to mass crowds, and they weren't used to this in churches, and delivering people on the spot, saving people. And of course, what Franklin was amazed at was the change in the people in the neighborhoods he dwelt in Philadelphia and the area. And he liked what he saw. He saw what repentance had done in people's lives. They'd become better versions of themselves. And there it was. Franklin had helped in some ways create this massive star who had, by many counts, had spoken to nearly 1 in 2 Americans on his tours across all 13 colonies. Forget about big concert tours. Forget about big promoters. The very first big concert tour and promoter, the printer and the preacher. When we come back, more of this remarkable story here on Our American Stories.
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0: And we continue with Our American Stories and the story of the printer and the preacher. Let's pick up where we last left off with author Randy Peterson.
13: When Franklin began doing science and being recognized for his great scientific achievements with lightning, you remember the kite and the string, Whitfield sent him a congratulatory letter saying, I see you're becoming famous as a scientist. That's great. But here's something that you should experiment with. Look into the new birth. And Ben stayed with the friendship, and that's what I find amazing, that he wasn't turned off by this. He respected that George was doing what George always did. There were times in that friendship when Ben stood up for George and George stood up for Ben, and that despite their religious differences, Ben had a great respect for George's ministry, and there was a backlash against George's ministry, and some were doubting whether there was really an orphanage in Georgia, and George did everything he could to prove, yes, it's there, but they

0: editorial in his newspaper that was then picked up by other papers as well, that George's has integrity. There really is an orphanage there, and this is all that George thinks about and works for. There's a later point when Ben was in England speaking to Parliament about the Stamp Act that Americans hated to pay taxes on paper goods. And while they did repeal the Stamp Act, they actually passed other taxes on Americans, and some of the Americans blamed Ben Franklin for that. And there was a backlash against Ben at that time in the 1760s. George wrote a letter, and this is a fascinating element of George's ministry too. He had a letter network, a letter writing network, where he could write a letter to a friend in America who would make a dozen copies and send them to a dozen friends who would make another dozen copies and send to other friends and other friends. It was social media in the 1700s that George sent a letter to his network that was passed through the American colonies saying, "Ben has served his country well." The end of George's life. It was 1769 he made his last visit, his seventh voyage to America, which is quite important when you think about it. Took 2 to 3 months to cross the ocean each time. And so those round trips, you add them up, and that's like 3 years of George's life he spent on a ship going back and forth to America. Anyway, he makes his last trip in 1769, and he's still just in his 50s, but he is worn down. He is asthmatic, he is fatigued, he has kind of preached himself to death here, that traveling, riding a horse for an hour and getting off and preaching and then riding another hour and preaching again, preaching four times a day sometimes, it had caught up with him, and he was at the end of his ministry and his life. And he was in New England at the time and staying with a friend in Newburyport, Massachusetts. And as the story goes, there was a group of people outside the home pleading for Whitfield to speak to them, some final words to them, some exhortation for them. And so he did, and went to a balcony and spoke to that group. And those were the last public words that he spoke. He went to bed that night, had a fitful night, and then next afternoon passed away. There was, of course, an outpouring of grief in America and England. Charles Wesley wrote a beautiful eulogy. The young poet Phyllis Wheatley wrote a poem that is still a classic of early American literature in honor of George Whitfield.
1: Phyllis Wheatley was the most famous African-American poet, male or female, in the 18th century. And she had actually heard Whitfield preach and, it seems, responded positively to his message. She really embraced the message that he preached. And in her poem, you see these roots about the impartiality of God's love for her people. And so his message was transformative for her, not just on a personal level, but actually connected deeply to her. Phyllis Wheatley is one of those figures who links the Great Awakening message, the spiritual message of new birth, to social transformation in things like the abolition of slavery.
0: And of course, Ben Franklin put out a statement praising the integrity of George Whitfield and his zeal for God. One more story I want to tell, and it goes back to 1756, sort of the middle of this friendship between George and Ben, the middle of George's ministry in America. Ben writes a letter to George. Interesting that this is Ben suggesting something to George, not George pushing something on Ben. Ben says to George, "Wouldn't it be great if you and I could start a colony out by the Ohio River?" And that was sort of the Wild West for them at that point, right? They hadn't settled out further than that. So that in the western reaches of the colonies, what if we started a colony? Wouldn't it be great to combine the things that we each do? Your religion and my sense of industry. We could create a colony that was both religious and industrious, a community that worked together. And you think about what Ben did, and he was always finding ways for communities to work together. He started a lending library when people couldn't afford books. He started

0: Fire Company when they were worried about fires raging through the cities. He started a town watch for security. He started all sorts of ways for communities to band together and to work together for the good of all. That's what Ben would bring to that kind of colony. But of course, he recognized that George brought a spiritual element. George brought a connection with God that was equally important in starting a new colony. Now, Ben probably wasn't actually suggesting that they would do this. This wasn't a proposal. It was kind of a musing for him, a wistful thinking. Wouldn't it be great if we could do that? And that particular colony never got started, except maybe it did. And maybe it's called the United States of America. Think about it. That these two elements, the spiritual element that George Whitefield brought and that sense of a community working together for the good of all, both of those things came together in the forming of the United States just a few decades later. Of course, Ben was involved in the Declaration of Independence, the Constitution. He was actually making those things happen in that time. But there was a deep sense of spirituality that was in America at that time, in large part thanks to the ministry of George Whitefield, who had gone throughout all of the colonies saying, "You can't let a church do your believing for you. It's up to you. You can't let your faith rest in the church. You are trusting in God who loves you. Open your heart to God. It's up to you, not any other body, to do that for you."
1: Jesus said, "Truly, truly, I say to you, unless one is born again, he cannot see the kingdom of God."
0: It was that sense of personal responsibility that George preached throughout the colonies and that people made part of their own spiritual lives. It was a massive revival. We call it the Great Awakening now. And it really changed America in a spiritual direction. So, George Whitefield, Ben Franklin, together they form a combination that we still have today, of a society that works, but also a society that trusts, that opens its heart to God.
2: And a terrific job on the production, editing, and storytelling by our own Greg Hengler. And a special thanks to author Randy Peterson. His book, The Printer and the Preacher, Ben Franklin, George Whitefield, and the Surprising Friendship That Invented America. And what a story he told. And what I love is that Whitefield was continually trying to convert his pal Ben, and Ben took no offense. He knew that George was being George and loved him for it. And Whitefield, well, that interesting part of his life where he essentially had created his own social media network through his letter writing. But I can only tell you, his letters must have been remarkable. Why else would people copy 10, 12, 14 copies and then send them off to their friends? But he had a way of connecting with ordinary people about spiritual life and being the life of being a Christian. 7 voyages he took to the United States. And I'm not talking flying across the pond. I mean sailing across the pond. 2 to 3 months for each trip. 3 years of his life spent on the ocean and into his 50s, worn down by all this travel, he had preached himself almost literally to death. The story of the printer and the preacher here on Our American Stories. 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
9: Ready for the big speech. I'm Sue Guzman, Fox News. President Trump will have a speech today before the United Nations General Assembly, where Iran is expected to be a main topic of discussion. Fox's Eric Sean reports a lot is at stake.
10: It's a very important week, very crucial, because military action could escalate now in the Middle East. That after Saudi Arabia was attacked and President Trump weighing more possible military strikes against Iran. The volatile situation, well, it involves several factors. Iran's refusal to surrender and the Iranian-backed Houthis firing missiles at Saudi Arabia. Iran's highest operational headquarters warned that Iran would attack U.S. bases and interests in the region if the U.S. attacks Iran. President Trump says he is open to meeting with his Iranian counterpart, Iranian President Masoud Pezeshkian, at the United Nations General Assembly meetings this week.
9: U.S. Chief of Protocol Monica Crowley says AI will also be front and center.
11: He wants to make sure that the United States is dominant and remains dominant well into the future. So those conversations are going to be happening on AI across the board this week.
9: The president met Monday with New York City Mayor Zoran Mamdani. He's also expected to meet with other world leaders, including Ukrainian President Vladimir Zelensky. Fox's Rich Edson.
12: With rising fuel prices, the president is expected to press Zelensky for a ceasefire as the Ukrainians have hit Russian energy infrastructure. The president's UN schedule also includes meetings with the leaders of the UK, France, Japan, Venezuela, among others, all ahead of his return to Washington later this week. And meeting Thursday with Chinese President Xi Jinping at the White House expected to include major discussions on trade, the war with Iran, and artificial intelligence.
9: And Secretary of State Mark Rubio has met with his counterparts from the Arctic 7 bloc of nations on the sidelines of the UN General Assembly as U.S., Greenland, and Denmark are set to sign a security agreement. 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
13: 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Just click listen, then swipe right and hear the latest news updates on your time. 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
9: And the U.S. and China talking about a framework for artificial intelligence-related incidents.
17: Treasury Secretary Scott Bessent has proposed a new safety notification system to China's vice premier during talks in New York. Bessent says it would apply to AI incidents that rise to a national security level. Though Gordon Chang, senior fellow at the Gatestone Institute, tells Fox Business,
18: the Chinese regime is increasingly insecure. They're not going to notify us of problems with their AI, so what we have is basically a one-way agreement, and we shouldn't be entering into deals like this when we know the Chinese can't comply.
17: The notification system could be considered by President Trump and China's President Xi at their summit this week. Janico Solda, Fox News.
9: Some new attacks involving Russia and Ukraine ahead of President Trump's United Nations meeting. Fox's Marianne Rafferty explains how the Ukrainian president feels about the upcoming meeting with President Trump.
19: The Ukrainian president striking an optimistic tone on social media, saying, quote, there are ideas for de-escalation steps and for addressing fundamental security issues, energy security, food security, and the protection of human life. We're working together with the American team and are ready to take really serious steps. Now, those talks potentially complicated by Russian drone strikes on southern Ukraine today. Apparent retaliation for a Ukrainian drone barrage on Moscow over the weekend. And the attacks came as Russia wrapped up 3 days of voting and parliamentary elections, the first since Putin's full-scale invasion of Ukraine. And as expected, the United Russia Party, supported by Putin, retained its majority.
9: Airline travel has resumed normal operations. Technicians say they have repaired data lines that failed at a key regional air traffic control center in the Northeast on Monday, one that delayed and canceled hundreds of flights. And they have now since started running again, some of which still have delays. I'm Sue Guzman. This is Fox News.
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21: The 880 Weather Watch for South Central Nebraska and North Central Kansas calls for plenty of cloudiness overnight. Some patchy drizzle is possible mainly in parts of Nebraska. Lows range from the low 50s in Nebraska to the upper 50s to near 60 in parts of North Central Kansas. Tuesday, more patchy drizzle or perhaps a few spotty showers in mainly Nebraska before noon. Otherwise, some sunshine at times across the region. Highs range from the low 60s in parts of Nebraska to the mid to upper 70s in parts of north central Kansas. There's a slight chance for showers and storms developing on Tuesday night, mainly in Nebraska, and lows in most areas fall to the mid 50s. From the 880 Weather Center, I'm meteorologist Phil Jensko. For more, check KRVN.com. Right now it's 59.
13: We serve ranchers, farmers, and everyone needing information that affects their bottom line. 880 KRVN.
22: Air traffic controlling, as well as a major, somebody cut the cord and shut down planes all across the eastern seaboard. We'll get to all of that. But first, just like every Monday, Scott McFarland is with us, independent newsman. Lots to get to with Scott McFarland. Welcome back to the show, my friend.
23: McGraw, good to be here.
22: You betcha. First, let's start with this White House ban. President Trump kicks out three news organizations, but there seems to be solidarity among all the other major news outlets. This is the first time this has ever happened that I'm aware of. What are your thoughts as you sit and watch this, Scott McFarlane?
23: First, the latest news from the last few minutes. A judge here in Washington, D.C. has ordered a court hearing on this for Wednesday, 3:30 p.m. Eastern Time. The media organizations, including CNN, MS Now, formerly MSNBC, and Politico, have asked for an immediate court intervention to get their press passes back and get access back to the White House. So the judge wants to hear arguments. He's asked the Trump White House to submit their response by sometime tomorrow. Could be first thing tomorrow, could be end of the day tomorrow. And then he wants a hearing. It'll be by Zoom on Wednesday afternoon, and maybe there'll be some early read on where this goes legally. Legal's one thing. Politics and media are the other two components of it. The media component is other national media organizations have their, I guess, their competitors' backs here. They're also kind of blacking out their participation in the White House press pool. NPR is not going to use audio of Trump from events. The other TV networks are not going to send their crews to Trump events as long as this dispute's going on. So there's that. Politically, it's probably an ink blot test, McGraw. Depends whose side you're on, whether you think this is great politics or terrible politics. But I suspect Team Trump knows there's political ramifications, and they like the way that ball bounces.
22: Yeah, no, that's an excellent point. I don't know. Picking a fight with the media is bad politics, right? Politicians and elected officials love to paint the media as the big, terrible media. So I don't know how much this actually hurts him, but this does ratchet it up. It's one thing to put pressure on an individual reporter or some investigator or a producer or two, but to outright ban three separate organizations, I don't know. That might cross the line. But again, I mean, he's in relatively safe territory here, I would think.
23: Never going to lose votes when you criticize the media. You might lose votes on gas prices. You might lose votes on the war in Iran. You may lose votes on all the other problems that are menacing the country. But if you're going to chalk it up as, you know, media lies or media bias, this is one component of that, to villainize the media. I don't know that he's going to kick off an awful lot of people who aren't ticked off already.
22: Let me ask you this question, Scott McFarlane. You're probably one of the best ones to answer this question. We already know that most of the traditional news media is not at the Pentagon news briefings, not that there haven't been any. But how much does this hurt CNN or MSNBC if they're not in the room? I mean, how much news is actually done in that room?
23: Oh, you got your oven mitts on for a hot take, McGraw?
22: Put on
23: your oven mitts and be ready. In principle, it's a big problem for these media organizations. In practicality, this may be a value add for them. To be banned from the Trump White House only incentivizes people to check out these media organizations, see how they're carrying it, see how they're responding it, see what they're doing down the street when they report about the White House. And yeah, it forces them to give up on your access journalism and go get your sources, just like all the people who had kicked out of the Pentagon have been breaking big stories about Pete Hegseth in Iran. You do it through sources, not through being in the room at all times. Access journalism is not so much a thing anymore when there's ample access to social media feeds and other video sources. So I think in practicality, this may be beneficial to them. But in principle, they need to fight this fight, because you can't have the next president and the next president and the next president picking and choosing who can cover him or her in person. It's a dangerous road. They do have to arrest the trip down that road.
22: It's a great, by the way, I don't know if it's a hot take or not, but it's a great take, and it's one that sort of explains access media versus source media, right? It's one thing to go to a news conference and regurgitate what they say. It's another thing to go out and find your sources and sort of find the story behind this the story.
23: The stories that have come out of the Pentagon over the last few months, including, remember, Signalgate? You've heard about the destruction of U.S. munitions in Iran. You've heard about some of the bigger issues internally in Pete Hegseth's staff. None of that came from people who are still on the spaces of the Pentagon reservation. It's from people who have sources inside and outside the Department of Defense who are finding the threads to pull. We don't need another set of people in the room when Trump, you know, opines, gives a speech, gives remarks, or takes questions. You need more people digging. But you can't have presidents picking and choosing who can cover him or her and who can't, because that could be mechanized in many different ways in a menacing and undemocratic way.
22: Good stuff, Scott McFarlane. Paramount, and that merger is back, seems to be back on the front page. the attorneys general have seemed like they've cut a deal, and now it's smooth sailing for this merger to take place. What happened here?
23: Smooth sailing for the merger, rough waters after the merger. I can count on one hand, McGraw, the number of people excited about this merger. And I think most of them are billionaires and going to make more money off of the merger. There's deep concerns about two different components of this. First of all, you're consolidating media. Never a good thing. There will be mass layoffs. There will be mass downsizing. There'll be fewer voices at the table editorially. And I mean that not just number of people working in the newsrooms. There'll be fewer newsrooms. There'll be fewer programs. There'll be less of everything. That's not good. It's not good for jobs. It's not good for our democracy to have fewer journalists on the beat. There's also concern that you're giving person David Ellison, owner of Paramount Skydance, with very close ties to the Trump White House, outsized influence in what goes through media channels, and he is Trump adjacent. That's not necessarily a good thing if you don't want bias in your news. But I think more fundamentally, it's just big business and billionaires having their way and smaller voices getting drowned out. And that is replicating itself in so many ways, not just in media mergers. How about data centers? How about AI and flock cameras? The powerful, the billionaires seem to be getting their way, and voices like ours don't get heard. This is just another example of it, and I don't see a groundswell of people excited by the idea of Paramount Skydance buying or taking over Warner Brothers Discovery.
22: There was a story out there that Gavin Newsom pushed the attorney general to cut a deal. What do you make of that? And then there are people who are saying Paramount didn't really give up much for this deal, for this lawsuit to go away.
23: Yeah, it's a local issue in California, and I think the governor of California and the attorney general of California have a different perspective on this in one way. I mean, this could have been a disastrous economic blow to California if Paramount Skydance kept up their threat to just move out of California unless the lawsuit against this merger was settled or dismissed. They lose that kind of job base. They lose that kind of money. It's a problem. So the state attorney general in California and the governor of California may not be crosswise with other governors, but they may not have the same vantage point. There are other state leaders, including in Connecticut, who have been blistering the concessions made in the ending of this lawsuit. They think California's attorney general and others should have towed a harder line, that there are big problems here that weren't mitigated.
22: Scott McFarland, I can't get out of my head every time they talk about this Paramount merger with Warner Brothers for, I don't know, I've heard seen numbers, 100 billion, 110, or 90 billion, some insane number. I can't get out of my head AOL Time Warner. And when they told us that was going to revolutionize the media, and this was going to, oh no, you people don't understand, this is going to change media forever, turned out it was the worst merger of all. I can't help but see similarities between that and this.
23: And one of the partners is the same. Again, it's Time Warner or Warner Brothers. And at the epicenter of all this is CNN. There are so many different layers to a merger that involves $100 billion. It means the rich get richer. It means fewer people have jobs. That's just fundamentally what's going to happen here. And whether there's any virtuousness to the fact that these two major giants are getting together, well, let me give you the sympathetic argument for it. In the world where Netflix, Amazon, Apple TV, and Hulu are running the media world, these old dinosaurs got to get together to survive. That you can't have CBS, CNN, and the Paramount, and all of them survive on their own anymore because the competition is too great. Maybe that's the argument in favor of merging them. But that doesn't mean you and me are benefiting from it. Maybe we don't need these giant companies to merge together to continue to make movies or sitcoms or shows. But I do know we need as many journalists as possible to ensure democracy is strong. And this guarantees there to be fewer journalists and fewer newsrooms. And we've seen what happens in our communities when the local newspaper becomes a really thin rag or then just disappears altogether, or when the local radio stations are less inclined to give us local news like they used to. We've seen that before. Nobody wins.
22: You and I both lived through the radio mergers where, you know, now they're just choking on all the debt. Yeah. No, it's a real deal. Scott McFarland, where are we with the Iran war? What's going on now? It seems like the Houthis and the Iranians are on the offensive and the U.S. is nowhere to be found.
23: There's been some Trump saber rattling over the last 72 hours that he may be seeking to dramatically escalate man, I wouldn't bet on the dramatic escalation this close to an election. I really wouldn't. But sometimes that type of saber rattling can give you leverage against, you know, an enemy at war. I don't know if the Iranians are buying it because they've seen this playbook run by Trump before, but I wouldn't expect any resolution, nor does anybody here in Washington expect any resolution before the election. But there's a bigger issue to a degree coming right after the election. They have to pay the bills for this war. It's cost tens of billions of dollars. It's going to cost tens of billions of dollars more. They're really late going to Congress to ask for money on this because they don't want to jam people up with a tough vote before November 3rd. So come November 4th, I think the real bills from this Iran war are going to come due, and somebody's going to have to pay for it. That's big. And that means us.
22: Yeah. Last question, Scott McFarland. Can you explain to me what is going on? You've got Trump and Mondami hanging out today in New York City. You got Bernie Sanders and Steve Bannon hanging out last week on the same stage. And now you have Tucker Carlson saying nice things about Democratic National Socialist El Said in Michigan and bad-mouthing the Republican candidate up in Michigan. What in the world is going on?
23: I got dogs and cats having dinner together. That's what's going on. The last one is the only one that makes sense to me. El Said, the Democratic nominee in Michigan, and Tucker Carlson, both are seeking to become dramatic change agents. They want to do something big and bold. No more half measures. No more incremental change. We're in crises. We need to do something big. Watch out for that over the last 42 days of this campaign, that bell curve politically, where the far right and the far left are actually hitting the same sweet spot with voters who want big change, disruption. It's the reason why we've had in so many communities a bunch of people who once voted for Obama and Obama, then voted for Trump and Trump. That bell curve does exist, and this is one of those elections you're going to see it.
22: Tucker Carlson and El Said, who would have thought just a couple of months ago? Scott McFarland, as always, good stuff. It's always better when we don't have any technical difficulties. Thanks for checking in every Monday. Have a good week. We'll talk to you next week.
23: Talk to you next week.
22: You got it. Scott McFarland. Good thing about Scott McFarland is the man, he knows, loves radio. He's old school radio. That's what we like him. We like him for lots of reasons, but he's old school radio. Nothing better than radio. All right, we got lots more to get to. The FAA had some interesting news today. They announced that they were going to start using AI when it comes to traffic control systems. And then, of course, the FAA issued ground stops all over the place. They're saying 7,000 flights were delayed. Is that possible? 7,000? Massive numbers of flights were delayed because of somebody cutting a cord. And they didn't have any ground transportation radar, and it was a nightmare. Slowly getting back to normal, but it is going to take a while. New York's LaGuardia Airport, Philadelphia, Newark all suffered heavy, heavy delays. We'll get to all of that. And then in hour number two, this is really a fascinating book. The book is called Freedom Round the Globe. And Professor Sarah Purcell writes a book. She's from Johns Hopkins. And she writes a book about how the Revolutionary War was inspired by events around the world. Quite fascinating. She also has an interesting take on why there are only 13 colonies and not 26 colonies. Who thought? It's a looking, a reimagining, a re-looking, looking at the Revolutionary War from Europe's side. It's a really interesting book, and we're going to get to that in hour number two. And then, of course, your phone calls straight ahead. Stay right there. Lots more to get to. We're just getting started, just starting the week. America at Night, back in a moment.
0: Live from coast to coast, this is America at Night with McGraw-Millhaven.

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12: This is one of the more bizarre stories of the day. President Trump went to New York and had a one-hour meeting behind closed doors at the mayor's residence of Zoran Mandami. As with their two previous meetings, the discussions seem to have been warm, respectful, and perhaps even productive. They emerged together after roughly a one-hour meeting where they chatted closely, informally, before walking slowly to the podium with the mayor's seal, and they began a joint news conference. A joint news conference that had not been scheduled for President Trump. President Trump went on to say that he hopes Mandami would be a great mayor. They also talked about all sorts of development things. President Trump, of course, got on the rant of fake news and everything else. But they talked about all sorts of development projects and seemed to be somewhat friendly. You got that story. And then, as I said earlier, you've got Tucker Carlson saying that Mike Rogers, the Republican from Michigan, and I'm paraphrasing here, should be nowhere near the levels of power, and has said all sorts of glowing things about El Sayed. Now, when asked, are you endorsing the Democrat? Tucker Carlson said, I'm a podcaster. I don't do endorsements. But nonetheless, very appreciative of the Democrat, very critical of the Republican, Tucker Carlson. Tucker Carlson. And then last week you had Bernie Sanders on the same stage as Steve Bannon. I don't know what's going on. Up is down. Down is up. 1 + 1 equals strawberries. I don't know. I have no idea what's going on. But it is strange times in politics. All right. Stay right there. We'll talk about what happened with the FAA today. And can really AI take over for the air traffic controllers? We'll talk about that with somebody who's in the know. And then a great hour, next hour, a reimagining, a relook, a difference, more nuanced. Where did we get the inspiration for the Revolutionary War to break away from England? We'll talk about that. And your phone call straight ahead. America at Night. Back in a moment.
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21: The 880 Weather Watch for South Central Nebraska and North Central Kansas calls for plenty of cloudiness overnight. Some patchy drizzle is possible mainly in parts of Nebraska. Lows range from the low 50s in Nebraska to the upper 50s to near 60 in parts of North Central Kansas. Tuesday, more patchy drizzle or perhaps a few spotty showers in mainly Nebraska before noon. Otherwise, some sunshine at times across the region. Highs range from the low 60s in parts of Nebraska to the mid to upper 70s in parts of north central Kansas. There's a slight chance for showers and storms developing on Tuesday night, mainly in Nebraska, and lows in most areas fall to the mid 50s. From the 880 Weather Center, I'm meteorologist Phil Jensko. For more, check KRVN.com.
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0: welcome back to America at Night.
1: On a day that federal aviation officials launched an artificial intelligence-powered air traffic control tool at three airports, Reagan, Dulles, and BWI, there were massive delays on the eastern seaboard thanks to a technical glitch. That's fixed. They're getting back to normal. So we thought we'd do a deep dive and talk about some of these stories in the airline industry. And we're talking to one of the best, Captain Shem Malmquist. He's an active Boeing international captain, an air safety and accident investigator, a visiting instructor at the Florida Institute of Technology, and an internationally recognized expert in system safety, human factors, and aviation automation. Captain, welcome back to America at Night. Thanks for joining us.
2: No, thank you for having me.
1: Let's first start with this AI news. Explain what they announced today and what they're trying to do with this AI-generated air traffic controller system.
2: Well, the system as it is now is really a decision support system. And so it's not actually making the decisions that air traffic controllers will make per se. It's not controlling traffic, if you will. But it is serving as what they are characterizing it as, an advisory system that will provide information on really the best ways to manage and mitigate traffic problems. So fortunately, at this time, it is not actually in the decision-making role, but it still creates the same issue that we always have with this kind of system, just as we see in every section of life that people are using, any of these frontier models or the agentic AI systems, where, for example, it will write you a really nice looking document, but if you don't really know what you're doing or understand what you're writing about, and you just ask it to write about something that you're not familiar with, or even if you are familiar with, if you don't check it, it could put out something completely wrong, and it's easy to accept it, especially if you're busy. And that is probably the biggest risk of this kind of system, is just making sure that there's controls in place to make sure that people are not just accepting the solution without really thinking about it also.
1: So Sean Duffy, the head of the FAA, said this won't replace any humans, but it'll be another tool humans can use. Do you buy that?
2: Well, I think that that is definitely the intent. And so on the surface, yes. The problem with any kind of automated system is not so much that it can assist and help in doing your job, but that it makes it easy to skip over doing the real checks you need to do to make sure that it's doing it right. And that's a separate problem, and it's really a human factors problem in this kind of case, of how do you make sure that somebody is really checking. It's not like somebody making a real estate ad and then they notice, hey, it got something completely wrong or listed something wrong, and it's not a big deal. In this case, probably it wouldn't result. In fact, I would not expect it to result in any safety hazard per se, but if it had a solution that maybe was not valid for some reason because some assumption was wrong, then you could end up with unexpected delays and things of that nature is what I would expect while people work to try to fix it.
1: We have a air traffic controller problem in this country. We just don't have enough of them. Does this help solve some of that problem, or is AI a solution down the road for not having enough artificial or not having enough humans?
2: I do not think it solves it in any way. I think that you still need just as many people. You need very skilled people. In some ways, when you have an automated system, in fact, in many ways, when you have an automated system, you actually need to have more human oversight and more intelligent oversight in terms of the people understanding the system than you did when you were just using basic systems. And that's partly because things are going on that are easier to miss. It's very easy to trust something that becomes very reliable and assume its decisions are correct without really checking them. And we tend to do that. In fact, we see that all the time. And so what we need is absolutely more air traffic controllers, but the situation or the system can still help in certain ways. One thing that any computer, and it doesn't have to be AI per se, can do is it can create pattern matching and correlations for huge numbers of data points that are beyond what someone can do. And it can make projections, for example, where traffic is going to flow and how that's going to work with weather coming in the future in ways that humans can't do. So really, we need both. We need more people, but we also can use these tools as long as we're careful about how we use them. And we make sure that people are really trained so they are scrutinizing it, not just basically giving it a rubber stamp and saying, oh, it's AI, it must be right. Fortunately, I think most people are coming to the conclusion that AI is often really badly wrong, except for the people that are probably using them for psychological advice.
1: Why is it so hard to attract and retain air traffic controllers? I mean, it's a pretty good job, pretty nice pension.
2: It's a fantastic job, actually. And the pay is good. I think it's a challenging job. Probably, you know, I know they have certain requirements, maybe might be a little bit more challenging. But the other problem is probably demographics. I mean, we have a large amount of traffic. We have a huge number of people, but we don't have as many younger people, right? I mean, the population is kind of skewing older. And so it might be partly just based on that. And then we have had a large number of people that believe that they could just make tons of money off of other ways, like becoming a social media influencer is a very easy way to make money if you can be successful at it. But that's not as good as a real job like being an air traffic controller. So probably it's just the way we're marketing. It could be that they just need to go into the schools at a younger age and attract more people from, at an earlier age. I know that in Panama, for example, Copa Airlines had some issues and they went in and they started talking to kids in middle school, and that really helped. You know, you're getting people interested at a much younger age where they weren't really thinking about it. So maybe a solution, something like that, would make more sense.
1: You know, you mentioned social media influencers, and yeah, the few at the top, make all the money, but there's thousands and thousands of social influencers, and they ain't making the money that an air traffic controller's making. So, like many of these jobs, a couple of actors make it to the top, and the rest are all struggling. So I don't know how much of an influencer pay makes when you're toiling away trying to feed the beast every day.
2: Yeah, I don't think most of them do all that well, quite honestly. But I think it seems like an easy path. I imagine that there's a certain percent that get eliminated because they have been using recreational drugs. I mean, that certainly is going to be an obvious problem. But I think most of them just don't know. They literally just do not know that the opportunity is there and how good of a job that is. It really is one of the most fantastic deals there is right now in terms of opportunities for young people, especially when you can consider that you can get hired without college into a job that makes six figures and it's really stable. It's a fantastic opportunity.
1: And twenty years and you retire and you got a great pension and everything else, right? For all the headaches, it's a pretty nice gig. Captain Sham MobQuest is. Yeah, Captain Sham, MomQuest is with us. Talk a couple more minutes about aviation. What happened today in Kennedy and Newark? It seemed like there was a massive pileup. What happened there?
2: Well, as near as I can tell, it was really just an accidental cut of a fiber optic line from from an Amtrak crew that accidentally hit a line and severed it, so they ended up having to fall back on their older system, and then they had what what's characterized as a circuit breaker pop. I'm not exactly clear what they mean by that, but somehow they lost a certain amount of capability, enough capability that they decided that they needed to slow things down so they could keep up with it. And this goes back actually into the entire issue with adding automation and AI, is that you have to be able to revert and manage the system, especially a safety critical system such as air traffic control, even if your computers are not working. And, you know, with all the hype and concern about artificial intelligence, I mean, really the solution is making sure that we actually have control over the systems that we need to have control over, no matter what. And that, I think it worked. I mean, the bottom line is that, yes, things were delayed, but things were safe. And that's what matters, and that's what we did.
1: Well, things are slowly getting back to normal, but New York had the UN General Assembly all meeting there. Yeah, and then, of course, you had Kennedy Airport locked up, Newark locked up, Teterboro locked up. And then, of course, they announced this AI new program. So it sounds like it wasn't a very good marketing day for the FAA. So, I mean, all the things that could go wrong did go wrong. Luckily, nobody was injured, and it was all just sort of delays and all that stuff. But it just goes to show you that it is a major choke point. When something goes wrong, something really goes wrong. Captain, thank you very much for your time. You got it. Thank you, sir.
2: All right. Well, thank you. Well, have a great night.
1: America at Night, back in a moment.
0: From the heart of America, this is America at Night with McGraw-Millhaven.

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9: All right, let's get to it. We got the text line alive and well. From the text line, Carrie in Dallas, Texas writes, Bill O'Reilly has publicly admitted that he does not write these books. He hires a ghostwriter and he gives him ideas and thoughts on what he wants to say. The writer completes the book. O'Reilly reviews the book and makes any corrections or additions. It's always amazing to me that he could come up with a selection of information that always differed with historians, researchers, writers, scholars, authors, academics, etc. So who do you believe? I never read those killing books, those Killing Kennedy, Killing... I always thought that they were sort of historical fiction books, but I don't know much about those books, so I can't make an educated opinion on them. I don't know why that should stop me now. I'm a radio talk show host. Who says educated opinions are something you do? Here's another one for you. About 95% of talk radio today and for years has been warmongering, thuggish, vile, acidic, blustering by gas-bagging jerks, plus various deviants, degenerates, clowns, and yokels. Nothing positive has ever resulted. A total waste of electricity and a huge carbon footprint. I'm thinking that your show can change gravity. It looks like America at Night is basically composed of six 30-minute time periods that cover cover daily domestic and world events, D.C. politics, history, science, entertainment, guest interviews, book reviews, sports, cooking, etc. Maybe in those time periods you could have on more items such as interviews with grassroots, hands-on experts covering any

0: subject, such as current events, forensics. Dan Bongino was great at this. Petroleum, energy, manufacturing, agriculture, transportation, imports, exports, finance, science, technology, cost of living, consumer affairs, food, weather, history, famous people, and geniuses. The payoff is the next day listeners will remember that selection of the information or experience or wisdom they heard on your show from last night and pass it on. They'll tune in again. Your upcoming show announcements would be a great highlight. You are basically clearing the air of burnt cordite. Well, that's what we try and do already. We have all those people from science and technology and transportation and manufacturing and energy and petroleum. That's kind of what we do. We talk about everything. That's the whole idea. Wisconsin, just a suggestion. Maybe you could interview Lindy Lee, who's authored a book that's about to be released called Unburdened. Yeah, it's an interesting book. It's a former Democratic insider's account of the rot in the Democratic Party. And this is something that is, I still think, is underreported or under, there's still more on the bone. I had Jonathan Carl on the show. And Jonathan Carl wrote the book about the 2024 election. And I asked him, I said, because if you remember, Joe Biden was very late in announcing he was going to run for re-election. And there was almost a thought that he was holding off because he didn't want to become a lame duck and he was going to announce that he wasn't going to run. But ultimately, he announced he was going to run it, and we all know what happened. I asked Jonathan Carl, who close to the president, in the president's circle, whisper campaigns, talking amongst themselves, Democratic operatives, Democratic leaders, who were the ones who were saying, Joe Biden, you got to get out, you can't run again? And according to Jonathan Carl's book, there was nobody. There was nobody minding the store telling this man, look, you've done the service, you've done the nation a great service. You're a one-term president. It ain't going to work for a second term. Restore your legacy and keep your legacy and protect your legacy and walk away after one term. Apparently, there was nobody. And this book from Lindy Lee goes into some of this and how there were people who were talking behind closed doors, but no one would ever talk to the man. Talking truth to power is not easy. Look, you do it in corporate America. You do it at the convenience store. You do it at a pizza parlor that you work at. And somebody's got to tell truth to power to the president of the United States. So, yeah, I've already put a call into Cynthia and Josh to see if we can get this this author, Lindy Leon. So thanks for the suggestion. Well, I appreciate it. Scott in St. Louis, who was banned from the show for a while. He says, I just got suspended from the U.S. message boards again. A badge of honor. Yeah, you and CNN, Scott. So you keep a database of individuals that contact the show and what was said. Sounds like what the Flock camera does. Should you be required to inform the audience at the start of every show? Is the system operated by AI? Adam from Illinois. Well, first of all, the show is not operated by AI. We have text messages, and when you send me a text message, Adam, it pulls up all of the text messages you ever sent to me. I don't know if that's a deep, dark secret. You sent me text messages, and the system keeps all the text messages. You're sending me the text messages. I'm not going into your phone and reading your text messages and then keeping them in a file here for the show. Everything you text me, the system keeps. So I don't know what you're so offended by. And finally, you poo-pooed American Idol, and then you acted like you invented it. Oh boy, are we in another full moon cycle? Oh boy. Hey, we have a historian on, a professor from Johns Hopkins next hour. She wrote a fascinating book about the American Revolution. You're going to want to hear this. This is interesting. Our executive director is Tom DeLack. Richard Good is back.
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7: UN General Assembly. I'm Deborah Valentine, Fox News. President Trump and other world leaders are set to speak at the UN General Assembly today. Fox's Tanya J. Powers reports the president is also expected to meet with several world leaders.
8: General debate kicks off at the United Nations General Assembly, the final one for UN Secretary General Antonio Guterres, as his term ends at the end of the year. He will give the opening remarks, followed by Brazil, which by tradition goes first. President Trump will speak in the second slot, the usual position of the host country. Trump has bilateral meetings planned with the UK, Japan, and Ukrainian President Volodymyr Zelensky, as well as a signing event with Denmark and Greenland. Other world leaders to watch: Iran's president, set to speak on Wednesday, nearly 7 months after the U.S. and Israel launched their war on the country. Israeli Prime Minister Benjamin Netanyahu will speak on Thursday. In New York City, Tanya J. Powers, Fox News.
7: A public calamity is declared in Colombia as wildfires sweep the country. Fox's Jonathan Savage reports from our London bureau.
9: Nearly 20 active fires are burning in Colombia. One is affecting a colonial town popular with tourists about 100 miles northeast of the capital, Bogota. The fire in Villa de Leyva began on a nearby mountain. Now more than 700 acres are affected. Authorities are investigating the possibility it was started deliberately. Evacuations have been carried out and schools suspended as firefighters attempt to bring the flames under control. Dry conditions have made Colombia more susceptible to wildfires, with the weather phenomenon El Niño capable of helping them spread. Jonathan Savage, Fox News.
7: A gunman opened fire near a high school in western Turkey on Tuesday, wounding at least 8 people. Officials said the suspected shooter was arrested. The motive for the attack is under investigation. 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
7: Airport ground stops occurring in the Northeast on Monday, affecting thousands of travelers, including world leaders heading to New York for the UN General Assembly. Fox's Grinnell Scott explains the cause of those delays.
13: FAA Administrator Brian Bedford said the original cause of New York metro area airport disruptions was a below-ground construction mishap severing backup fiber connections.
14: Somewhere between New Brunswick, New Jersey and Newark, New Jersey.
13: Those links were supposed to kick in when primary circuits failed, but couldn't, because they were cut. Airports in Boston and Philadelphia also experienced multiple delays. Bedford said as modernizations are made, this kind of issue isn't surprising.
14: We are still an analog system. We are addressing it. We're creating the infrastructure to go digital.
13: But he says more money from Congress is needed to do that. Grinnell Scott, Fox News.
7: According to the FAA's website, departure delays of up to 150 minutes affected Newark, New Jersey, and Philadelphia. The LAPD's Detective League launches an effort to defeat Democratic Socialist of America mayoral candidate Nitya Raman.
15: Raman, who says she would welcome a partnership with DSA as mayor, also said there are plenty of things that DSA members say that she does not agree with, including some of their extreme positions. She also says she no longer supports defunding the police, as she stated in a tweet back in 2020. And her campaign also defended her vote against a raise for officers, saying in part, quote, Nitya voted against Mayor Bass's $1 billion raise for the police union because the city couldn't afford it, which she addressed during a recent debate. But the LA Police Union is not buying any of that.
7: That's Fox's Christina Coleman with the update. The National Hurricane Center says Hurricane Paulo has intensified into a Category 4 storm, packing 130-mile-per-hour winds. It may intensify further, forecasters say. Paulo may skirt the Mexican coast without making landfall.
16: The 880 Weather Watch for South Central Nebraska and North Central Kansas calls for plenty of cloudiness overnight. Some patchy drizzle is possible mainly in parts of Nebraska. Lows range from the low 50s in Nebraska to the upper 50s to near 60 in parts of North Central Kansas. Tuesday, more patchy drizzle or perhaps a few spotty showers in mainly Nebraska before noon. Otherwise, some sunshine at times across the region. Highs range from the low 60s in parts of Nebraska to the mid to upper 70s in parts of north central Kansas. There's a slight chance for showers and storms developing on Tuesday night, mainly in Nebraska, and lows in most areas fall to the mid 50s. From the 880 Weather Center, I'm meteorologist Phil Jensko. For more, check KRVN.com.
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1: Trump versus the press. Good morning, I'm Gordon Deal, along with Nicole Murray, on this Tuesday, September 22nd. Glad you could be with us. Here's what we have for you this hour.
2: Three news organizations are suing President Trump for yanking their White House credentials over what he sees as unfair coverage.
1: Two versions of the story are emerging for the Venezuelan man shot and wounded by an ICE agent in Austin, Texas.
2: Airport operations in the Northeast are resuming this morning after repairs to a cable that was accidentally cut by a contractor.
1: And what happens if you never buy a house?
3: The share of 30-somethings that own their own home has dropped more than 5 percentage points between over the past 20 years, right? So that means like it's much less common now for someone in their 30s to own a home than it used to be.
1: Jillian Berman at MarketWatch on how many 20 and 30 somethings are reevaluating home ownership as a way to build wealth. Three news outlets are suing the Trump administration for banning them from the White House grounds, saying the action violated their rights to free speech and a free press under the First Amendment. CNN, MS Now, and Politico are seeking a temporary restraining order to block Trump's action in federal court in Washington, D.C. A hearing is scheduled for tomorrow. Trump on Saturday announced he was barring the organizations because of reporting he considered fake news. He defended his decision to reporters in New York yesterday.
4: I think I have an obligation not to let fake news. They're very bad for the country, very bad for national security, so I have that obligation. So we'll see how it works out.
1: Meanwhile, the AP joined a number of news organizations in a decision not to publish photographs or video of presidential events yesterday. Trump this term has denied basic access to many major news organizations, launched personal attacks on journalists for their reporting, and elevated media outlets seen as more sympathetic to the administration. He also has filed lawsuits against multiple news outlets. A man identified as the Venezuelan who was shot and wounded by a federal immigration agent in Texas says he's being held in an ICE detention center with a bullet still lodged in his back. 28-year-old Wilbur Perez called into a news conference by his attorney and said he had been working as a DoorDash driver on Sunday when his car was sideswiped by the agents who he said did not identify themselves. He said an agent shot him while he was still in his car. Austin police said Sunday he had run from agents. His attorney is Kate Lincoln Goldfinch.
5: He didn't know it was ICE, and he did a U-turn under the highway, and the truck chased him and sideswiped him again, and the agents came out and shot him in the back of the neck and pulled him out of the car.
1: The New York Times says agents pulled Perez over, ID'd themselves, and said he was going to be arrested, at which point Perez allegedly fled in his car, leading to a short chase, the sideswiping, and the shooting. Homeland Security says Perez is here illegally. A grand jury has found that there was no evidence to support bringing charges in the death of Nolan Wells, an 18-year-old who was found dead after a July 4th trip with friends off the coast of Mississippi. The grand jury said unanimously in a report released yesterday by the Jackson County District Attorney's Office that it found no criminal or racially motivated wrongdoing after it conducted a comprehensive investigation involving witness testimony, physical and digital evidence, and GPS and cell phone data. There's been speculation about the circumstances of Wells' death after photos circulated of the black teen surrounded by white friends during a trip to Horn Island. District Attorney Angel Myers McElrath.
6: What I cannot accept, what I cannot ignore, is that false narratives that Nolan's death was somehow racially motivated and that this is a case of another young black man denied justice by a racist, corrupt system were perpetuated and allowed to spread.
1: The report said Wells' family was given the opportunity to produce evidence from their private investigation into Wells' death. Hey, a quick welcome to some of our newest listeners, including on WCLO in Janesville, Wisconsin, and WKBK in Keene, New Hampshire. 11 minutes now after the hour on This Morning, America's First News.
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1: Thanks for spending time with us. Welcome into Tuesday. The Trump administration has moved to accelerate deportations by securing deals with countries worldwide to receive individuals deported from the U.S. who were not originally from their destinations. It's a story by Anna Jaratelli, Homeland Security reporter at the Washington Examiner. Anna, what have you seen?
15: Yeah, you know, what we saw was the Trump administration actually using the travel ban imposed last June, the second travel ban, and in one case against 19 countries. And a number of those countries, 19, turning around and saying, we will work with the U.S. to get this travel ban lifted, and accepting people not from those countries deported from the U.S. in exchange for having that travel ban lifted. And then other types of incentives as well, sometimes financial, sometimes visa related, but all an effort by the Trump administration to be able to deport more people, particularly people from countries like Cuba who will not take back their own citizens.
1: Oh, wow. All right. So some of these financial incentives, will we like throw cash at these countries or do some sort of business deal? Like, do we know?
15: Yeah, it's not a ton of money. I believe that the quote I saw was $46 million has been spent by the State Department in total. But yeah, in one instance, last spring, when the U.S. sent over 250 Venezuelans, primarily Venezuelan men, to El Salvador, to the mega prison, they did pay about $5 million for that endeavor to cover the cost of that. And eventually Venezuela said, you know, we can't have our people staying in this prison in El Salvador. We will take them back.
11: And there's what, about 35 countries, I think you said, that have signed on to some sort of agreement here to take immigrants from the U.S.?
15: There have been 35 countries that have signed on to this. And historically, we would see cooperation with Mexico. Mexico would be willing to take back people. And the first Trump administration, they had agreements, different types of agreements, but with Guatemala, El Salvador, and Honduras saying, you know, we won't let you, if you opt not to seek asylum in the U.S. after entering illegally, we'll put you on a plane and send you to one of these other countries, and they'll let you seek asylum there. And so this is going so much further. It's someone in ICE detention who finds out, you know, in a matter of 24 hours, they're going to be on a plane going to, say, Ghana or going to Poland or something. And they might be from the Caribbean or South America. And it's a way that the administration is admittedly using to get people to self-deport, to voluntarily leave the United States out of fear that they could end up on one of these deportation flights on the other side of the world instead of taking things into their own hands and leaving on their own terms.
11: Wow. We're speaking with Anna Giarratelli, Homeland Security reporter at the Washington Examiner. The story is called Trump's Deportation Strategy Increasingly Includes Flying Illegal Immigrants to Third Countries. What are the deportation numbers these days?
15: Well, the Trump administration is saying they've removed over 1 million people to date in the year and 8 months that he's been in office. That is far beyond what we've seen under previous administrations in any singular time period. They're also saying that last count, earlier this year, 1.9 million had chosen to self-deport. Those numbers, you know, both are very high, but especially the self-deportation numbers, there has been, you know, significant criticism that, how do you get to those numbers? And the DHS, I've asked them repeatedly, how do you get 1.9 million? Where do you get that from? They haven't shared the information behind that, but yeah, they are claiming. But again, that's, you know, you, what, 12, 13, 14 million, the latest counts are out of people in the country illegally during the Biden administration. So it's still not a huge number. And what people on the right, more the MAGA movement, want to see is more people being deported.
11: Thanks, Anna. Anna Giarratelli, Homeland Security reporter at the Washington Examiner. This portion of the program is brought to you by Incogni. Authorities say a Kentucky officer ran the same two license plates 2,000 times. They belonged to the mother of his child. She had an order of protection against him. Now, he didn't hack anything. He typed in a plate. And then audit logs show a police chief ran 600 searches on two plates, his ex's and her teenage daughter's. Here's what nobody says. A plate tells you what she drives. It doesn't tell you where she sleeps. That comes from a data broker. Home address, phone number, relatives, everywhere she's lived. $2 was all it cost. No badge, no audit trail. That's why I use Incogni, Incogni. It sends removal requests to more than 420 data broker and people search sites, then follows up so you don't get relisted. 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Again, incogni.com/Gordon. 20 minutes after the hour on This Morning. Here's Nicole Murray.
16: And now, the three big things you need to know. Number one.
2: CNN, MS Now, and Politico have sued President Trump's administration days after they were barred from White House grounds, calling the ban a violation of their First Amendment rights. President Trump said he is barring the outlets because of what he called unfair reporting.
4: You would think that an outlet would write at least reasonably well, but never. If you look at CNN as fake news.
16: Number two.
2: A man identified as the Venezuelan who was shot and wounded by a federal immigration agent in Texas said he is in pain and being held at an ICE detention center with a bullet lodged in his back. Attorney Kate Lincoln Goldfinch said DHS falsely claimed that there was a foot chase at the scene.
5: We are fed up with ICE and DHS telling us lies about what has happened in these incidents where people are being murdered and shot. We want the truth.
2: The man has been identified as 28-year-old Wilbur Perez.
16: Number three.
2: Three people have been injured in a shooting at a senior living facility in Los Angeles when a staff member allegedly opened fire on his coworkers. LAPD Deputy Chief Mark Reyna.
17: Upon arrival and making entry into the lobby area, they observed three victims of gunshot wounds. At that time, the call was upgraded to a help call for a possible active shooter.
2: The suspect, described as a man in his 60s, was taken into custody yesterday. Flights into and out of New York, New Jersey, and Philadelphia have resumed after hundreds of flights were canceled and delayed yesterday. Officials say a construction crew accidentally cut a Verizon fiber cable. The FAA has launched a new artificial intelligence tool in the Washington, D.C. area intended to predict flight delays and advise air traffic controllers. Transportation Secretary Sean Duffy.
18: This is our effort to give you a better system, better tools, and better efficiency.
2: The smart system cost $875 million. The New York Post reports that California residents are trying to cut back on spending. Forget dinner and drinks. Costco is the new fun night out, and some say it could even be a way to find true love.
1: Wow. Right there, when you're searching for what? Batteries and camping equipment?
2: And eating the samples. Oh, they also have a lot of clothes there, too.
1: Yeah.
2: I love Costco.
1: Food samples.
2: Maybe that should be our next group outing.
1: Get some hors d'oeuvres.
2: Yeah. Shop a little bit.
1: 23 minutes now after the hour.

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8: Thanks for being with us. High home prices and elevated interest rates are prompting many young adults to reevaluate traditional advice to buy a home to build wealth. It's a story by Jillian Berman, assistant managing editor at MarketWatch. Jillian, what's going on?
9: So I think, you know, for a lot of people, you know, that kind of when they were growing up or even as they got into their early 20s, sort of the idea was you save up some money, hopefully you put it away, and then eventually when you feel like you live someplace where you're going to be for a while, you use that money to buy a home. But what a lot of people in their, you know, late 20s, 30s, even 40s are realizing is that, you know, home prices are so high, interest rates are so high, that they just can't afford to do it, or it doesn't make sense. So they're trying to think of, you know, kind of other ways to lead good financial lives.
8: Explain, Jillian, how this is historically difficult to buy a home, for especially for young adults.
9: Yeah, so the share of 30-somethings that own their own home has dropped more than 5 percentage points between over the past 20 years, right? So that means like it's much less common now for someone in their 30s to own a home than it used to be. And then the other thing, too, is that when we look at how much income it takes to buy a home, usually the median home price was about 3 times the median income. Right now, and over the past like few years, it's hovered at around 5 times. So you need to have a lot more money to be able to do it.
8: Yeah. So as part of that too, I guess it's just harder to save these days for them, for this down payment even.
9: Yeah, exactly. So, you know, people who don't own their homes, they're dealing with high costs like everyone. So, you know, groceries, gas, et cetera, but also rent. Over the past few years, you know, rents have ticked up, especially during the pandemic. They're starting to come down now. People are getting a little bit of relief, but even still, you know, rent is high, and that can make it hard for people to save.
8: Yeah, we're speaking with Jillian Berman, assistant managing editor at MarketWatch. The story is called What Happens If You Never Buy a House? What Renters Are Gaining and Giving Up. So touch on that with regards to the headline. What renters get and give here?
9: Yeah, so, you know, some things that they get are, you know, obviously like mobility. So, you know, you can move around for a job, things like that. Another thing, too, is because of the, you know, high interest rate, high price environment right now. In some cases, depending on how you do it, if you're willing to invest, you know, kind of a significant amount of money each month, you can build a really nice portfolio that would rival the equity that you might have in a home at retirement. So, you know, that's one approach. I mean, obviously, in terms of what they're giving up, you know, homeownership has been one of the most reliable paths to building wealth, you know, in America, in part because it's just kind of automated. So if you have a mortgage, every payment you make on that mortgage is a payment that you're putting towards your equity in the home. And, you know, it kind of forces people to build that equity. If you're relying on the idea that I'm going to voluntarily contribute to a brokerage account every month, you know, that can be a little bit harder to kind of rely on.
8: Thanks, Jillian. Jillian Berman, assistant managing editor at MarketWatch. 30 minutes now after the hour. On This Morning, America's First News.

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6: The 880 Weather Watch for South Central Nebraska and North Central Kansas calls for plenty of cloudiness overnight. Some patchy drizzle is possible mainly in parts of Nebraska. Lows range from the low 50s in Nebraska to the upper 50s to near 60 in parts of North Central Kansas. Tuesday, more patchy drizzle or perhaps a few spotty showers in mainly Nebraska before noon. Otherwise, some sunshine at times across the region. Highs range from the low 60s in parts of Nebraska to the mid to upper 70s in parts of north central Kansas. There's a slight chance for showers and storms developing on Tuesday night, mainly in Nebraska, and lows in most areas fall to the mid 50s. From the 880 Weather Center, I'm meteorologist Phil Jensko. For more, check KRVN.com.
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1: Thanks for spending time with us, and welcome into Tuesday, September 22nd. Gordon Deal with Nicole Murray. Some of our top stories and headlines. Three news organizations suing the Trump administration for pulling their White House credentials. Reporters protested this yesterday by not providing photos or videos of presidential events. Conflicting reports about the shooting and wounding of a Venezuelan man by a federal agent in Austin, Texas. Trump administration proposes investing $5 billion in rebuilding energy infrastructure in the Middle East. Rams beat the Giants in Monday Night Football, and the teacher from Missouri who became a hero in a house fire. That story in about 20 minutes. As the high-stakes midterm elections approach, battles over redistricting and voting are intensifying nationwide. Republicans are trying to keep control of Congress. Democrats are seeking to gain majorities and restrain President Trump. The redistricting battle in Missouri has become a midterm focal point. Cameron McWhirter, reporter at the Wall Street Journal, paid a visit to the Kansas City area. Cam, set the scene.
2: Well, this is part of the national effort led by President Trump to redistrict in states that are friendly to the Republican Party to try to get more Republicans elected to the House of Representatives. There's a concern that the Democrats are going to take the House this fall, and this was part of an effort to make district lines more friendly to the Republicans. So there is a district that included much of Kansas City and its suburbs, and the position has been held by a man named Emanuel Cleaver, a Democrat, a black minister, and he has held it for 11 terms now. And suddenly he found his district last year included about a huge swath of conservative rural Missouri. So it was a real challenge for him. That was challenged in the courts by a petition drive and other people. And the courts, through a lot of wrangling, agreed and have returned the map to its original boundaries. Jeez. I can't really convey what a mess it was, because it was it was a mess for Democrats because they suddenly had to deal with this new map. And then it's reverted back. So a lot of Republicans who voted in the Republican primary in that new map, suddenly that was a waste of vote.
1: That's incredible. What did the map do to Kansas City?
2: It carved it up, and it added to this district that Emanuel Cleaver has held for 22 years.
1: Yeah,
2: more than 22 years. It suddenly added this huge swath of Missouri into cattle country, you know, he had never had to campaign in before. And this gave great hope to his opponent, Republican Rick Bratton, who was hoping that he was going to be the next governor and the next representative from this district.
1: Wow. We're speaking with Cameron McWhirter, reporter at the Wall Street Journal. The story is called "The Midterm Battle Lines Keep Shifting. Missouri Voters Are Caught in the Middle." It's interesting, too, because as you found in your story, not all Republicans support redistricting in this way.
2: Correct. It was this was a mid-decade redistricting, which is incredibly, incredibly rare. And it was seen as a power play by the Republicans to gain a seat and for the Democrats to lose a seat. And a lot of that rubbed Republicans that I spoke with, some Republicans that I spoke with, the wrong way. Other Republicans felt it was long overdue because they felt that the Kansas City area had long been dominated by Democrats and there was no real way to change that. The Missouri Supreme Court did not agree with that. The Republicans appealed to the United States Supreme Court twice and lost. So the map is now back to the old map. Everything's back to the way it was, except everybody on both sides is a lot more bitter.
1: What does this mean for election workers?
2: Complete confusion. They had to scramble to try to figure out what map they were going to use. They were coming up on deadlines to print the ballots. So it seems as though everything will be relatively calm for them compared to what they feared. That being said, there's still worry that there's going to be a lot of confusion on the part of voters because, again, Republican voters went to the primary polls and voted for their candidates and thought they were in this certain district that they're suddenly not in.
1: Yeah.
2: And Democrats also thought that they were in a new district and now they're back in the old district. And it's all very confusing to every voter.
1: Mm. Is there another legal pivot still possible here before the election?
2: Yes. And the Republicans are trying sort of what I would describe as Hail Mary passes in the courts. But the Supreme Court, the United States Supreme Court, has refused their appeals twice now.
1: Thanks, Cam. Cameron McWhorter, reporter at The Wall Street Journal. Hey, if you're new to us, like on WLKF Radio in Loveland, Florida, make sure to follow us on social media for exclusive show content, fun behind-the-scenes videos, and more. 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Coming up next, a debate about food delivery etiquette.
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0: Thanks for spending time with us. Welcome into Tuesday. It is time now for the mic drop with this morning's Mike Gavin.
1: Good morning. Well, there are a few things more frustrating than waiting for a food order to be delivered as your hanger continues to rise with each passing minute. That's likely what led one DoorDash customer to investigate what happened to his food, and what he found out was that his driver got into an accident. This is all revealed in a now viral video originally posted to TikTok and reposted by ABC News. In the clip, the customer said he found out his DoorDash driver had wrecked his car, so he decided to go find his food. As he pulls up to the accident scene, where several emergency vehicles had already arrived, the customer spots what looks to be his bags of food sitting on the side of the road. He then walks up to the driver, asks him if he's good, and then takes home his dinner. This set off a debate in the comments about the etiquette of a situation like this. Is it wrong to go to the scene of an accident looking for your food, or was the fact that the driver was okay and the customer did check on him first enough to negate the bad vibe?
0: This is really weird because he filmed the whole thing, which,
1: yes,
0: which I don't understand. I like the thought of just grabbing my phone to record seemingly everything.
1: Yeah,
0: I just can't relate to. So
1: my guess, maybe it's because he wanted proof. Maybe in case there was some dispute with DoorDash over the situation, he wanted all the proof of sort of what was happening and sort of how it all went down, so we could maybe get his money back if he had to, or something along those lines.
0: Yeah, listening to the video, I did feel like he went about it the right way.
1: Yeah.
0: Because he said a couple of times, "I'm sorry, boy, I'm sorry, bro, that this happened." Like, he seemed sincere,
1: I guess so.
0: But he wanted his food.
1: Yeah,
0: he paid for his food, and you know, he was entitled to get it, I guess.
1: Yeah,
0: it's just a weird scenario.
1: Yeah. And look, it's getting cold. I got to get home. I mean, good luck with all the fire trucks and the ambulances and whatever. But I'm hangry. I'm hangry, and my food's getting cold.
0: So, to be fair, I mean, the driver seemed to be standing there completely uninjured.
1: Yeah,
0: just watching, the cleanup take place and fire department officials assess damage and stuff. So by all means, the guy seemed fine. I felt the driver, the guy whose food it was, approached it the right way.
1: The other alternative is just going to go to waste, I guess, right? It just get thrown out.
0: Yeah.
1: So I guess you might as well eat it at that point. And even if you manage to get your food safely to you, there's still a chance it won't make it to your mouth. That was the case for a woman lounging on a beach in Miami recently. In another now viral video, the beachgoer is seen dipping a French fry into some ranch dressing, it looks like, before an opportunistic seagull swoops in and plucks it right from her hand. Commenters have plenty of jokes and laughing, crying emojis. Others shook their heads, wondering why she wasn't more careful with seagulls very obviously present in the area. Others, as I imagine Gordon Deal might, question the authenticity of this video, thinking that the woman tempted the birds on purpose in the hopes of catching a fry theft on video.
0: Yeah, I couldn't quite tell from her reaction.
1: Yeah.
0: How she felt about it, because she didn't scream.
1: Yeah.
0: She sort of like, I guess, jerked a little bit.
1: Yeah. I feel like I would have looked a little more surprised if it was
0: too.
1: Me. I mean, she had a surprised look, but I don't know if it was the most legit one I've ever seen.
0: Yeah. Either that or she's just very composed in these highly stressful situations.
1: I suppose so.
0: Man, thank you, Mike. 13 minutes now in front of the hour on This Morning, America's First News.
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5: Glad you could be with us. Welcome into Tuesday. A new study finds Americans are drinking less for the first time since the pandemic, but alcohol use remains higher than it was before 2020. The study in the journal Annals of Internal Medicine said the modest decline in drinking rates is welcome news after heavy alcohol use spiked during the pandemic. While both heavy and occasional drinking declined among Gen Z and millennials from 2022 to 2024, drinking increased in people ages 50 to 64. Senior study author Dr. Brian Lee, a liver transplant doctor at Keck Medicine of USC in Los Angeles, says the most concerning finding was that heavy drinking among adults ages 50 to 64 has steadily climbed since 2018. He said about a million more people are drinking heavily in that age group alone. The survey defined heavy drinking as either five or more drinks per day or 15 or more per week for men and four drinks per day or eight drinks per week for women. 8 minutes now in front of the hour on This Morning. Once again, here's Nicole Murray.
6: And now, the three big things you need to know. Number one.
7: CNN, MS Now, and Politico have sued the Trump administration for banning them from White House grounds, saying the action violates their First Amendment rights. President Trump says the ban was put into place because of the quality of reporting.
8: If you look at MS Now, I don't even know what MS Now is. I guess it's the MSNBC, what it used to be, or MSDNC, as some people call it. That's Democrat National Committee, but it's just biased news. And I think that these outlets have an obligation to be fair.
6: Number two.
7: The grand jury reviewing the evidence in the death of Nolan Wells has found that no criminal charges are warranted, saying the position and location of his body that was found is consistent with drowning. Circuit Court District Attorney Angel Myers McElrath.
9: Outsiders and influencers have attempted to exploit Nolan's death to divide and create chaos here. But we are better together.
7: The 18-year-old was found dead after a 4th of July trip off the coast of Mississippi.
6: Number three.
7: A police officer and a man have been wounded in an exchange of gunfire near a synagogue in Ontario as members of the Jewish community celebrated Yom Kippur. Belleville Police Service Deputy Chief Sherry Meeks.
10: We are confirming that the suspect has been identified as Sean Ward, a 29-year-old male from Quinte West.
7: Ward was being hospitalized in life-threatening condition. Paramount has reached a settlement with state attorneys general that includes a host of concessions, clearing the way for its $81 billion merger with Warner Brothers Discovery. State Attorney General Rob Bonta.
11: This settlement takes into account workers' needs and concerns on the impacts of the industry.
7: Paramount agreed to invest at least $1.5 billion more in domestic production.

0: construction over the next 5 years.
1: 31. Backpedaling. What a catch! Touchdown, Davante Adams!
0: Joe Buck with the call on ESPN as Davante Adams' touchdown catch in the first quarter makes it 7-0 Rams against the Giants on Monday Night Football. The final score, Rams 28, Giants 6.
2: Dang it.
0: I know. I did not do good in the football pick'em league.
2: Jackson Dartley sprained his knee. Man.
0: I hate losing.
2: Thank you, Nicole. 6 minutes now in front of the hour.
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Thanks for joining us. A man from outside St. Louis is credited with saving his neighbor's life after a house fire broke out Friday night in Washington, Missouri. Clint Schneider, a local high school teacher who lives across the street, said he saw the fire from his daughter's window. He told KMO4 television that he was worried because the neighbor doesn't get around well. Schneider used a rock to break the glass on a back door to get inside. He said he then realized he was barefoot, so he toughed it out. Schneider said the flames were intense on the floors, on the wall. He called out for his neighbor through thick smoke and finally saw her waving at him. They grabbed arms, and he said they weren't moving fast enough, so he grabbed her in a bear hug and carried her out. Firefighters arrived to find the woman, who lived in a first-floor apartment, safe with flames engulfing the bottom floor. The woman was unharmed. The Washington Fire Department called Mr. Schneider a true hometown hero. That'll do it for this hour. For Nicole Murray and Mike Gavin, I'm Gordon Deal. Thanks for listening to This Morning, America's First News.

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3: President Trump will take the world stage this morning. I'm Dave Anthony, Fox News, going to the UN in New York City.
4: More than 130 world leaders will convene for the United Nations General Assembly, where President Trump is set to deliver his address today. And at this global summit, he's also expected to tap into key issues like conflicts around the world and artificial intelligence. Trump is expected to double down on his pro-AI stance, even amid a growing conversation around the threat AI could pose without regulations.
3: That's Fox's Alex Hogan. The president also has meetings planned at the UN with the leaders of Britain and Japan and Ukraine's President Volodymyr Zelensky the day after a Trump Truth Social post called the war with Russia ridiculous and never-ending, but it must be ended. The president will also meet with leaders of Gulf countries discussing the conflict with Iran, which has spilled over to Saudi Arabia, and this might be a topic for discussion.
5: British Prime Minister Andy Burnham says the UK will provide defensive air-to-air refueling support for Saudi Arabia. This a response to attacks from Iran-backed Houthis in Yemen. The Saudis asked the British for help after a series of drone and missile strikes on their capital Riyadh and energy sites on the Red Sea coast. Last week, President Trump reportedly rejected a request from Saudi Crown Prince Mohammed bin Salman to intervene.
3: Fox's Jonathan Savage. Oil prices are down this morning 1%. At the gas pump, no change for regular, but diesel's up another penny to a new record high, $6.52 per gallon, according to AAA. Airlines keep trying to recover in the Northeast after a technical outage. Grounded flights canceling hundreds to and from Philadelphia and Newark, New Jersey. It's been fixed, but Transportation Secretary Sean Duffy tells Fox upgrades are needed.
6: By the way, this will not be the last time. If I don't get the money to fix the telecom, this won't be the last time we tell the story.
3: There are still more than 100 flights to and from Newark and Philly canceled or delayed today. 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
3: Summer falls tonight. Autumn starts at 8 p.m. Eastern, and the November elections are just 6 weeks away. And in Missouri, they still don't know which ballots to use as a congressional redistricting legal battle continues.
20: A federal appeals panel ruled Monday in favor of new districts backed by President Trump, even though the Supreme Court has blocked those districts from being used in the November election. A three-judge panel of the 8th U.S. Circuit Court of Appeals says Missouri should use the new Republican-drawn House districts for the midterms, as it did in its August primary. But the ruling has no immediate

0: an impact. That's because the federal appellate panel delayed the effect of its order for a week to allow time for an appeal. The high court has already twice sided against the Trump-backed map. Tom Rigotti, Fox News.
1: The Venezuelan immigrant shot Sunday by an ICE agent in Austin, Texas during an enforcement operation is now in a detention center. His lawyer says he still has a bullet in his back after a shooting that has led to anti-ICE demonstrations.
2: Protesters, they blocked the streets, and officers eventually had to use tear gas to break up the crowd. Now, sources tell me that ICE officers ran the vehicle's license plate and they found it was registered to a Venezuelan illegal migrant with a final deportation order. They then tried to stop the driver. Now, DHS hasn't shared what happened next.
1: That's Fox's Brooke Taylor. On Wall Street, stock futures are rising the day after a surge. The Dow rose 366 points. The Nasdaq gained 600 to a new record high close. On Monday Night Football, a giant loss.
3: Backpedaling. What a catch! Touchdown, Devontae Adams.
1: He caught two of Rams quarterback Matthew Stafford's four TD passes on ESPN as the Los Angeles cruised to a 28-6 win over the New York Giants, whose quarterback Jackson Dart left the game with a knee injury. Both the Rams and Giants are 1-1 after week two of the NFL season. I'm Dave Anthony. This is Fox News.
4: The 880 weather watch for south central Nebraska and north central Kansas calls for plenty of cloudiness overnight. Some patchy drizzle is possible mainly in parts of Nebraska. Lows range from the low 50s in Nebraska to the upper 50s to near 60 in parts of north central Kansas. Tuesday, more patchy drizzle or perhaps a few spotty showers in mainly Nebraska before noon. Otherwise, some sunshine at times across the region. Highs range from the low 60s in parts of Nebraska to the mid to upper 70s in parts of north central Kansas. There's a slight chance for showers and storms developing on Tuesday night mainly in Nebraska. And lows in most areas fall to the mid 50s. From the 880 Weather Center, I'm meteorologist Phil Jensko. For more, check KRVN.com. Right now it's 59.
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1: Battle against the media. Good morning, I'm Gordon Deal, along with Nicole Murray on this Tuesday, September 22nd. Glad you could be with us. Here's what's up this hour.
2: Three news outlets are suing President Trump for pulling their White House credentials. Hear how reporters protested.
1: Flight operations have resumed in the Northeast after delays and cancellations from damaged air traffic control equipment.
2: The Venezuelan man shot and wounded by an ICE agent in Austin, Texas, has a different version of events than law enforcement.
1: And the new rules and advice for selling your home with mortgage rates at 7% or higher.
3: So if you're a home seller, you need to realize this is a very different market than it was 5 years ago. And you probably heard stories of your neighbors selling during the height of the pandemic and naming their price. Well, that generally is not this market anymore.
1: Veronica Dagger at the Wall Street Journal and how real estate advice is different from 5 years ago. Three news outlets are suing the Trump administration for banning them from the White House, saying the action violated their rights to free speech and a free press under the First Amendment. CNN, MS Now, and Politico are seeking a temporary restraining order to block Trump's action. In federal court in Washington, D.C., a hearing is scheduled for tomorrow. Trump Saturday announced he was barring them because of reporting he considered fake news. He defended his decision to reporters in New York yesterday.
4: You would think that an outlet would write at least reasonably well, but never. If you look at CNN, it's fake news.
1: Meanwhile, the AP joined a number of news organizations in a decision not to publish photographs or video of presidential events yesterday. The administration posted on X that White House access is a privilege, not a right. Trump this term has launched personal attacks on journalists for their reporting and elevated media outlets seen as more sympathetic to the administration. He also has filed lawsuits against multiple news outlets. A man identified as the Venezuelan who was shot and wounded by a federal immigration agent in Texas says he's being held at an ICE detention center with a bullet still lodged in his back and was not receiving adequate medical care. 28-year-old Wilbur Perez called into a news conference by his attorney and said he was working

0: as a DoorDash driver Sunday when his car was sideswiped by the agents, who he said did not identify themselves. He said an agent shot him while he was still in his car and that there had been no foot chase. Austin police on Sunday said he had run from agents. His attorney is Kate Lincoln Goldfinch.
1: We are fed up with ICE and DHS telling us lies about what has happened in these incidents where people are being murdered and shot. We want the truth.
0: The New York Times says agents pulled Perez over, ID'd themselves, and said he was going to be arrested, at which point Perez allegedly fled in his car, leading to a short chase, the sideswiping, and the shooting. Homeland Security says Perez is here illegally. A grand jury has found that there was no evidence to support bringing charges in the death of Nolan Wells, an 18-year-old who was found dead after a July 4th trip with friends off the coast of Mississippi. The grand jury said unanimously in a report released yesterday by the Jackson County District Attorney's Office that it found no criminal or racially motivated wrongdoing after it conducted a comprehensive investigation involving witness testimony, physical and digital evidence, and GPS and cell phone data. There's been speculation about the circumstances of Wells' death after photos circulated of the black teenager surrounded by white friends during a trip to Horn Island. District Attorney Angel Myers McElrath.
2: Outsiders and influencers have attempted to exploit Nolan's death to divide and create chaos here. But we are better together.
0: The report said Wells' family was given the opportunity to produce evidence from their private investigation into Wells' death. Hey, by the way, a quick welcome to those hearing us for the first time this morning in Wilmar, Minnesota on KWLM. It's 11 minutes now after the hour on This Morning, America's First News.
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1: 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The Retail Association of Nevada has yanked its endorsement of the incumbent Republican governor, saying someone needs to pay a political price for President Trump's tariffs. It's a story by Jeff Mordock, White House reporter at the Washington Times. Jeff, what's up here?
2: Well, this is really interesting. So the Retail Association of Nevada, which has long endorsed Republican candidates for local offices, has pulled its endorsement of our incumbent governor, Joe Lombardo, and has endorsed the Democrat, Aaron Ford. And they had endorsed Joe Lombardo in 2022. As I said, the last time they've endorsed a Democrat was the 90s. And they're saying that they're getting walloped by President Trump's tariffs. And even though they're a state business organization, they feel somebody needs to pay a political price for this. And Joe Lombardo has come out, obviously, as a Republican in support of the president, in support of the president's tariffs. And they're yanking their endorsement strictly over Joe Lombardo's embrace of President Trump's tariffs. And they even trotted out. They had a whole press conference on the Las Vegas Strip at a really nice restaurant. And they trotted out business owners to talk about how tariffs have really impacted their businesses, both in terms of their increased costs, but it's also made traveling to Las Vegas more expensive. And they're not seeing the customer base that they did pre-tariffs.
1: That's interesting. All right. So one of those restaurant owners was this John Simmons. He owns Firefly. What is he saying about this?
2: Well, he's saying, you know, because of the tariffs, his costs have been raised. His business has slowed down. He's had to lay off employees. And he says he's getting it from all directions. His prices are higher. Consumers aren't coming to their store, to his restaurant, because their prices are higher. And that countries we've slapped tariffs off are not doing the tourism and not coming to the U.S. at the rate they used to. And as you know, Las Vegas is so dependent. I mean, it's a one industry town, and that industry is tourism.
1: Wow. All right. So you reference here this retail group in Nevada. What about in other states or other retail associations saying similar things or pulling endorsements for that matter?
2: No, what's really interesting is Nevada seems to be an outlier here. You look at some of these other states, they stuck in beyond the retail organization, but also Chamber of Commerce, other business groups that are reliably Republican, they stayed with the Republican Party. The only other notable defection was the California Chamber of Commerce, and their governor's race went for Xavier Becerra, the Democrat, over Steve Hilton. And that is believed to be the first time the organization has endorsed a Democrat ever. I talked to somebody at the chamber. They would not get into why they chose to endorse a Democrat for the first time. They would not discuss whether or not tariffs played a role. The only thing they really would say about it is that there were a lot of issues besides tariffs, and they didn't mention tariffs one way or the other in their endorsement. Whereas here in Nevada, the retail group made it clear that their endorsement of the Democrat, Aaron Ford, was specifically about their frustration with President Trump's tariffs.
1: Wow. We're speaking with Jeff Mordock, White House reporter at the Washington Times. The story is called Retail Politics. Trump tariffs rattle Republicans' usually reliable business vote. It's not, I guess in Nevada, the message was, well, somebody has to pay the price for Trump's tariffs. But it's not like everybody's running to endorse Democrats here. I mean, they once were pro-tariff, correct?
2: That is correct. And actually, that was so I talked to a gentleman from the Michigan Retailers Association, which is the Nevada counterpart in Michigan. And they made that point that, you know, Democrats don't have a clean record on tariffs. Democrats are now against tariffs because President Trump is for tariffs. But they have a long history of supporting tariffs and being behind tariffs. And that is why the Michigan Retailers Association told me that they decided to stick with endorsing Mike Rogers for U.S. Senate, the Republican, because they don't feel Democrats have a clean record on tariffs either. And they feel that Mike Rogers, and they made it clear they strongly disagree with Mike Rogers on tariffs. They strongly disagree with President Trump on tariffs. They oppose it, but they feel that, you know, the Democrats have historically been supportive of tariffs, and they agree with Mike Rogers on everything else but tariffs, and they weren't going to let one disagreement, as they put it, they decided not to put one disagreement separate them from somebody they say they agree with 99% of everything else that he stands for.
1: Thanks, Jeff. Jeff Mordock, White House reporter at The Washington Times. 19 minutes now after the hour. On This Morning, America's First News, here's Nicole Murray.
3: The three big things you need to know. Number one.
4: CNN, MS Now, and Politico have sued President Trump's administration days after they were barred from White House grounds, calling the ban a violation of their First Amendment rights. President Trump said he is barring the outlets because of what he called unfair reporting.
5: I think I have an obligation not to let fake news. They're very bad for the country, very bad for national security, so I have that obligation. So we'll see how it works out.
3: Number two.
4: A man identified as the Venezuelan who was shot and wounded by a federal immigration agent in Texas said he is in pain and being held at an ICE detention center with a bullet lodged in his back. Attorney Kate Lincoln Galton said DHS falsely claimed that there was a foot chase at the scene.
6: He didn't know it was ICE, and he did a U-turn under the highway, and the truck chased him and sideswiped him again, and the agents came out and shot him in the back of the neck and pulled him out of the car.
4: The man has been identified as 28-year-old Wilbur Perez.
3: Number three.
4: Three people have been injured in a shooting at a senior living facility in Los Angeles when a staff member allegedly opened fire on his coworkers. LAPD Deputy Chief Mark Reyna.
7: Numerous police officers responded within minutes. Officers did a systematic search of that location while also rendering aid to the victims and extracting those victims from the location. They were able to locate a suspect during that search. That suspect was taken into custody without incident.
4: The suspect has only been described as a man in his 60s. California police say they are investigating model Presley Gerber's death as a suspected overdose. Gerber, the son of Cindy Crawford, died on Sunday at 27 years old. Lawyers for Lindsey Clancy have asked a judge to investigate the conduct of the lone juror who wanted to convict the Massachusetts mother of murder in the deaths of her three children. Her lawyers have also asked the judge to dismiss the criminal case. A new study finds that people who shower at night instead of the morning fall asleep faster and deeper. But sometimes, like, a shower after a long day, it's like the last thing I want to do, you know?
1: Okay.
4: No?
1: Well, I shower when I'm dirty. It doesn't matter if it's night or morning.
4: You've never had that feeling of like, oh my God, I'm so tired, I'll shower in the morning kind of thing?
1: No. Well, you know, to be fair, like, if you're dirty and sweaty and the sweat has dried, right, then you're good getting into bed, right?
4: Ew, no.
1: The sheets, like, do some cleaning for you, don't they? You don't find that?
4: You're so gross.
1: 22 minutes after the hour.

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0: Thanks for being with us. Real estate agents are changing their advice to home sellers as mortgage rates are 7% now for the fifth consecutive year. Here's Veronica Dagger, personal finance reporter at the Wall Street Journal. Veronica, what are you hearing?
1: Right. So we're at the topping 7% for mortgage rates right now, and that's for the fifth year in a row. So we've been high for a while. It's kind of like the new normal. And so we're in a situation where home sales have cooled a lot because buyers are thinking twice about the higher rates that are out there. So if you're a home seller, you need to realize this is a very different market than it was 5 years ago. And, you know, you've probably heard stories of your neighbors selling during the height of the pandemic and naming their price. Well, that generally is not this market anymore. Unless you are in a market that is, unless you have a luxury home or you're in a super hot market, there's certain areas of the country that are still pretty hot, like northern New Jersey and certain areas of the country like Boston. But unless you're in one of those markets, most home sellers are going to have to play ball with buyers a lot more than they did in the past.
0: Yeah. All right. So explain some of the new ways they might be playing ball.
1: So one of the ways they do that is just be realistic with your pricing. Like, just because you think your house is special and good, I'm sure it's very nice, but if you think you can get the best price and get all your money back from all the work you put into it and all the time you put into it, they want to make sure they're buying something in line with the local market. And that can vary, very much vary street by street. And so it is helpful to work with a local agent who knows the area specifically and have a sense of what buyers are going to pay and be realistic, not shoot for the stars, because in most cases, that's going to cause your home to sit for a very long time in the market. And if you're serious about selling, you don't want to, it's very important from the outset to set the correct price. Well, you know, another thing is that more and more sellers are offering concessions to buyers. And of course, more buyers are asking for that sweetener. Maybe the seller is going to say, you know what, I'll chip in money towards your closing costs on the deal. I will throw in the washer and dryer from the home. It helps sellers empathize with the buyers right now and makes buyers feel better about taking the deal to the finish line because they are so ready. They're already so financially stressed. So anything you can do to throw in to the offer that's going to make everyone feel good, that is a good idea right now. A couple other things to think about is offering repair credits. Back in the day, like meaning 5 years ago, many people would be buying homes without inspections. They'd be waiving inspections. Sellers could sit there and say, you know, you're going to buy my house as is. I'm not changing a thing and you're going to pay top dollar. Well, that generally is not the case anymore. If there is something needs to be fixed within reason, maybe there's, you know, a bathroom repair that needs to be done. You don't necessarily need to do that as a seller, but if the buyer says to you, look, I'm probably going to need to put like $15,000 into this bathroom, maybe you want to offer them a $15,000 repair credit to get that deal done.
0: How about just like not selling at all? I think there was one agent who said he does advise that to clients sometimes, I guess ones who can afford it.
1: Right. If you can afford it, why give up that home with the, you know, 2 or 3% mortgage rate if you can go ahead and rent it? Rents are still quite high, especially in areas like New York City. And so if you can go ahead and rent that property and hold out, and as long as you're covering your costs and maybe making a few bucks on it, it might make sense to hold out till the market improves for sellers. So that's an option for people too.
0: Thanks, Veronica. Veronica Dagger, personal finance reporter at the Wall Street Journal. 30 minutes now after the hour on This Morning, America's First News.

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8: The 880 Weather Watch for South Central Nebraska and North Central Kansas calls for patchy drizzle or perhaps a few spotty showers, mainly in Nebraska and mainly before noon. Otherwise, plenty of cloudiness, maybe some partial sunshine at times. Highs will range from the low 60s in parts of South Central Nebraska to the mid to upper 70s in parts of North Central Kansas. Tonight, mostly cloudy, slight chance for showers and storms developing or building into mainly parts of Nebraska. Lows fall into the 50s across the region. And then a slight chance for afternoon showers in parts of Nebraska on Wednesday. And highs range from the upper 60s in Nebraska to around 80 in parts of north central Kansas. From the 880 Weather Center, I'm Phil Jensko. For more, check KRVN.com. Right now it's 58.
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1: Thanks for spending time with us. Welcome into Tuesday, September 22nd. Gordon Deal with Nicole Murray. Some of our top stories and headlines: three news organizations suing the Trump administration for pulling their White House credentials. TV networks suspended some coverage of presidential events yesterday in protest. Flight operations resume in the Northeast after delays and cancellations from damaged air traffic control equipment. Matthew Stafford threw four touchdown passes as the Rams blew out the Giants in Monday Night Football. And a lost hiker rescued after 11 days on a rugged island in the middle of Lake Superior. That story in about 20 minutes. This portion of the program is brought to you by Incogni. 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The fast casual burrito chain Chipotle is working with the data infrastructure giant Palantir on a food safety risk platform. Wired.com says it appears to analyze factors like a store's health department scores, pest incidents, and employee illnesses to assign a food safety score, basically the store's risk level. Insight from Dr. Don Schaffner, food microbiologist at Rutgers University in New Jersey. Don, explain this.
2: Well, food safety is complicated, and companies need information to make decisions. And so obviously in this case, Chipotle has decided to work with somebody to help them manage those data needs.
1: And what is it that they're looking for, do you think, after what's happened, I guess?
2: Well, like I said, food safety is complicated. There's a lots of things to manage. You have to think about individual stores. You have to think about where the food is coming from to get to those stores. You know, there's just so much data that's potentially out there that a company might want to have its hands on to be able to manage food safety and food quality and to be able to make decisions quickly.
1: And in theory, the software, this I think it's called Foundry, that Palantir has, it's just combing through records upon records, trying to identify where some sort of outbreak might occur and impact the food system.
2: Well, I don't think it's necessarily outbreak specific. It's really looking at all of the data that they need to make decisions about food safety, about food quality. It's just a fire hose of information. And so, of course, individual people can't necessarily look at that and make sense out of it. So you need some sort of a platform to kind of collate that information and give the people that need information, you know, on dashboards where they can make real-time decisions that are hopefully based on accurate data.
1: You referenced that food safety is complicated. How so? What do you mean by that?
2: Oh, there's just so many moving pieces. Right. If you think about on a restaurant on a daily basis, you've got workers that may show up. You've got workers that may show up sick. You need to have a way to send them home. Chipotle is very big on that. You know, you think about all the ingredients that might go into a taco. Right. You got the shells coming from one place and you got the lettuce coming from another place and the tomatoes coming from another place. And then you got meat coming from another place. And then you've got information about, you know, how that meat has been cooked or, you know, all of this kind of stuff. So it's just a huge amount of data. And really, if any one of those things goes wrong, you could potentially have a food poisoning outbreak. So having a way to keep track of all of that and then in the event that something does go wrong, figuring out, well, what caused it? Because when people present with illness, you don't know if they got sick from your restaurant. You don't know if they did get sick from your restaurant, what food they ate at your restaurant. So yeah, just lots and lots of data out there that companies need to wrangle.
1: We're speaking with Dr. Donald Schaffner, food microbiologist at Rutgers University. This report from Wired talked about a nightmare summer for food safety across the U.S. Can you sort of recap kind of what we saw, what we went through?
2: Sure. I think, you know, certainly this was, I wouldn't call it a nightmare summer. I would absolutely call it the summer of Cyclospora, or what seems to be the summer of Cyclospora. We had a very large Cyclospora outbreak that was centered in Michigan and Ohio. The epidemiology investigation implicated iceberg lettuce from Taco Bell restaurants. And of course, you know, that sensitized everybody to talking about food safety. We have other Cyclospora outbreaks ongoing simultaneously where we haven't identified the cause. And then of course we have food safety outbreaks happening all the time. Fortunately, not like all the time, but certainly a lot of the time. And so I think the news people, consumers of news, were very interested to learn more about what other things might be making them sick. And so with that Cyclospora case, that Cyclospora outbreak starting and then sort of rolling downhill and sort of gathering speed, it was all anybody wanted to talk about in terms of the food supply. And certainly, certainly all anybody wanted to talk to me about.
1: Yeah. ultimately, do you think AI here helps with food safety?
2: Well, you know, I've been playing around with AI, and I think it's a tremendously powerful tool. But what I always wonder is it really giving us true information? And so, yes, I mean, AI is wonderful for screening large amounts of data and pulling patterns out of that data. But, you know, as humans, we also can fool ourselves and see patterns when they're not there. And so, certainly, I mean, AI is going to be one tool that we're going to use. But like somebody once said, trust but verify, right? We need to use AI because it's helping us to manage all this data. But we also, at some point, need to put human eyes on it and make sure what the AI is telling us actually checks out and comports with what we know about food safety and how the food supply works.
1: Thanks, Don. Dr. Don Schaffner, food microbiologist at Rutgers University. 20 minutes now in front of the hour on This Morning, America's First News. Coming up next, another Waymo vehicle gets confused because it's not that smart.
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0: for spending time with us. Welcome into Tuesday. It is time now for the mic drop with this morning's Mike Gavin.
1: Good morning. Well, we can add muddy puddles to the list of things that robot cars aren't great at handling. We told you last week about the standoff between a Waymo and a fire truck in Austin. Now, video's gone viral showing one of the company's robo-taxis spending 10 minutes repeatedly moving forward and backward on a flooded Phoenix Street before finally coming to a stop in traffic. The footage doesn't show whether anyone was riding inside the Waymo or whether remote assistance became involved or what specifically caused it to stop. But flooded roads have already posed a documented problem for Waymo's automated driving system. In May, the National Highway Traffic Safety Administration acknowledged a Waymo recall due to a concern that software could allow a Waymo vehicle to slow down and then continue into standing water.
0: Yeah.
1: So, like, just basically drive through floods, which I guess maybe what it was afraid of and why it was just kind of stuck there going back and forth in the flooded street.
0: Do they keep overcorrecting? Is that what's happening here, it seems like?
1: Yeah.
0: Because I was just about to say, don't go the other way now and make it seem like it's some amphibious vehicle.
1: Right. Yeah.
0: Figure this out.
1: Right. I mean, there should be some sort of a limit. Whatever it is, it's a couple inches, whatever that might be. Maybe 6 inches is the limit, whatever that might be. And above that, you don't go through it. And underneath that, you do. But apparently, it's having trouble.
0: How about the thing just backing up in traffic, though?
1: Yeah, I know.
0: It almost banged into that Volkswagen that had pulled up behind it. Volkswagen's leaning on the horn.
1: Yeah.
0: And then the Volkswagen had to back up because the Waymo was going to back up into it. I thought, oh, a sensor will kick in at any moment here, and the Volkswagen won't have to back up. But I'm not quite sure that was the case.
1: And you don't want to take that chance. You don't want to take that chance, right? Yeah. I mean, there's few things more frightening than having a robot backing into you, and you know you can't flag down the human and say, hey, stop.
0: Well, just watch. I'm just thinking, go. Okay, go. Now it's going to go. Now it's good. Nope, it's not. It's backing up again.
1: Yeah.
0: It just was completely confused.
1: We're just ironing out the bugs, Gordon. Before you and I get into one, it's all going to be fixed. Trust me.
0: You first.
1: Yeah. And not to get too deep in the woods on fantasy football, but here's a story that most anyone who follows the NFL could find amusing. ESPN reposted screenshots from a fantasy football matchup on social media, which shows one team behind by only around 3 points with Giants star receiver Malik Nabers set to play last night on Monday Night Football. Even better, the other team left Puka Nacua in his lineup, even though he'd been ruled out for the game due to injury, and he had Jackson Dart as his quarterback, and we know that Dart exited the game early with an injury in the first quarter. That guy must have been feeling pretty good until, wait for it, Nabers also got hurt, injuring his shoulder early in the contest. Nabers did return to the game, but only finished with one catch for 1 yard, leaving that guy 2 points short of what had seemed like a sure victory.
0: Wow.
1: Yeah.
0: What would he have needed fantasy football wise?
1: I mean,
0: one catch for 5 yards
1: maybe 10 yards. For 10 yards. That would have given him the 2 points, and then he would have got the win. Yeah. Yeah. That's all he needed was one more catch. And we know Nabers, when he's healthy, catches a lot of balls. So he probably thought he was sitting pretty right there.
0: I was just frustrated for the Giants watching him last night.
1: The moral of the story is don't ever count on the Giants, even if they look like last week they looked like they were playing well. Don't ever count on the Giants for you to win your fantasy football team's league.
0: Thank you, Mike. 13 minutes now in front of the hour on This Morning, America's First News.
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0: Taking the day's information and helping you make sense of it all. We're here for you every morning. 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
1: Thanks for joining us. A new study finds Americans are drinking less for the first time since the pandemic, but alcohol use remains higher than it was before 2020. The study in the journal Annals of Internal Medicine said the modest decline in drinking rates is welcome news. While both heavy and occasional drinking declined among Gen Z and millennials, drinking increased in people ages 50 to 64. Senior study author Dr. Brian Lee, a liver transplant doctor at Keck Medicine of USC in Los Angeles, says the most concerning finding was that heavy drinking among adults ages 50 to 64 has steadily climbed since 2018. He said about a million more people are drinking heavily in that age group alone. Heavy drinking here is defined as either five or more drinks per day or 15 or more per week for men. For women, it's four drinks per day or eight drinks per week. Yearly cancer deaths linked to alcohol have doubled over the last three decades. 8 minutes now in front of the hour on This Morning. Once again, here's Nicole Murray.
0: And now, the three big things you need to know. Number one.
2: CNN, MS Now, and Politico have sued the Trump administration for banning them from White House grounds, saying the action violates their First Amendment rights. President Trump says the ban was put into place because of the quality of reporting.
3: I never get anything positive. It's always negative.
0: Number two.
2: The grand jury reviewing the evidence in the death of Nolan Wells has found that no criminal charges are warranted, saying the position and location that his body was found is consistent with drowning. Circuit Court District Attorney Angel Myers McElrath.
4: What I cannot accept, when I cannot ignore, is that false narratives that Nolan's death was somehow racially motivated, and that this is a case of another young black man denied justice by a racist, corrupt system, were perpetuated and allowed to spread.
2: The 18-year-old was found dead after a 4th of July trip off the coast of Mississippi.
0: Number three.
2: A police officer and a man have been wounded in an exchange of gunfire near a synagogue in Ontario as members of the Jewish community celebrated Yom Kippur. Belleville Police Service Deputy Chief Sherry Meeks.
5: We have increased patrols and are maintaining a heightened police presence throughout the city, including around places of worship, while continuing to work closely with community leaders to provide reassurance and support.
2: The suspect, identified as 29-year-old Sean Ward, was being hospitalized in life-threatening condition. The Florida Department of Health has confirmed the state's first death of dengue fever this year as cases of the mosquito-borne illness continue to rise. The department did not provide any details about the patient. Flights into and out of New York, New Jersey, and Philadelphia have resumed after hundreds of flights were canceled and delayed yesterday. Officials say a construction crew accidentally cut a Verizon fiber cable. The Powerball jackpot has climbed to $313 million. However, Saturday's drawing still produced a big winner. A New York player matched five numbers to win $1 million. That lucky individual has not yet claimed their prize.
1: Stay low on the radar screen.
2: Do you have to declare like who you are when you win a big prize?
1: Not sure.
2: Like that?
1: I think it's a state by state thing, so I'm not sure what the rules in New York are, but
2: I'm assuming you would keep your identity private.
1: Yeah.
2: You wouldn't even tell me?

0: That is a definite no.
1: Why not? Definite I could keep a
0: no.
1: secret.
0: Definite no. 6 minutes now in front of the hour.
2: Automated marketing text messages consent are required to purchase. 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

0: Thanks for being with us. A 70-year-old experienced hiker was on a planned 9-day solo backpacking hike through Isle Royale National Park, a rugged island in Lake Superior, when things took a turn. Craig Berg was supposed to return on a ferry to Michigan's Upper Peninsula September 5, but when he didn't arrive home, his family reported him missing. There's no cell service on the island. On the fourth day of his trip, Berg veered off the trails and fell into a swamp, apparently, drenching all of his clothes, bag, and food. For the next 11 days, he survived off a small allotment of freeze-dried food and dirty water. Finally, Berg spotted two kayakers who rescued him 11 days after his fall. The paddlers were veterans of the Michigan National Guard. After his airlift rescue, first responders noted that Berg was injured and hypothermic, but were nonetheless thrilled to find him alive and alert. He continues to recover. That'll do it for this hour. For Nicole Murray and Mike Gavin, I'm Gordon Deal. 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

0: speech
1: and a lot of meetings. I'm Dave Anthony, Fox News. That's on President Trump's agenda at the United Nations in New York today. He'll address the UN General Assembly and then sit down with other world leaders from Britain to Japan and Ukraine's President Volodymyr Zelensky. As President Trump says, the ridiculous, never-ending war with Russia must end.
2: The Ukrainian president striking an optimistic tone on social media, saying, quote, there are ideas for de-escalation steps and for addressing fundamental security issues, energy security, food security, and the protection of human life.
1: Fox's Marianne Raffer. The president will also meet with the leaders of Gulf countries as the Iran conflict continues. Strait of Hormuz shipping still an issue, and Iran-backed Houthi attacks on Saudi Arabia adding to the tension. And also at the UN today, Fox's Alex Hogan reports.
3: President Trump will join the prime ministers of Denmark and Greenland for a trilateral signing ceremony to formalize the new security agreement for the U.S. and Greenland. Reuters now reporting that the U.S. plans to open two new military bases in Greenland. The plan would reestablish one Cold War-era military base in the southern part of Greenland and convert a military outpost on the east coast, which is currently being used by the Danish Sled Dog Patrol.
1: The Venezuelan immigrant shot by an ICE agent Sunday in Austin, Texas, leading to protests, is now in a detention center. His lawyer, Kate Lincoln Goldfinch, says that he still has a bullet in his back. Homeland Security says that Wilbur Rafael Garces Perez was in the country illegally with an order for removal. She maintains
4: he had a work permit. He was seeking asylum.
1: There's still more than 100 flights canceled or delayed to and from Newark, New Jersey, and Philadelphia today as airlines recover from yesterday's technical issue that grounded planes for hours.
5: One of the main circuits that controls communications in the Philly and Newark area went down. When they went to switch to their backup line, which was fiber optics, they found out that had actually been cut during a construction project in New Jersey.
1: That's Connor Hanson. 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
1: Before his trip to the UN today, President Trump had his first meeting when the Republican got to New York City yesterday with Mayor Zoran Mamdani, a Democratic Socialist.
10: The president said he's visited many mayors at Gracie Mansion.
11: Some great ones and some not so great ones, so hopefully you're going to be a great one.
10: Mayor Mamdani said in this meeting on his turf, his focus was the same as in past White House visits.
12: How to improve the lives of New Yorkers and how to use the power of government to take on the cost of living crisis.
10: They discussed the potential partnership to create new housing, with Mayor Mamdani banking on the president's influence.
12: Not just as the leader of the country, but also as someone who has built quite a lot of housing here in our city.
10: While not committing to the project, the president said it would likely need federal approvals and money. In New York, Gernal Scott, Fox News.
1: On Wall Street, before the last trading day of summer, which ends tonight, stocks may rise again. Dow futures are up more than 100 points. NASDAQ futures up modestly the day after surging 600 points to a new NASDAQ record high close. On Monday Night Football, giant disappointment for New York fans, losing a game and their quarterback.
13: Week two of the NFL season wrapped up Monday night as the Los Angeles Rams hosted the New York Giants. And Rams quarterback Matthew Stafford had himself a night, along with receiver Devontae Adams.
14: Just get it away. He's got it! Touchdown, Rams!
13: The call on ESPN, that was the second touchdown of the night for Adams, who finished with 8 catches and 195 yards. Stafford had 4 touchdowns as LA wins big 28-6 to get their first win of the season. But Giants quarterback Jackson Dart hurt his knee on the opening drive. NFL Network reports that he is believed to have suffered a sprained MCL, which will cause him to miss some time.
1: That's Tony Genualdo. I'm Dave Anthony, and this is Fox News.
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7: Good morning, everyone. It is a Tuesday. Hope you're doing well. Off we go on this 22nd day of September, the very first day of autumn. The autumnal equinox takes place today. So celebrate that if you are, I guess, a druid or whatever. But otherwise, enjoy the cooler weather. Let's take a look at the forecast for central Nebraska. Mostly cloudy. Patchy drizzle this morning. Highs in the mid-70s. East winds at around 10. Tonight, partly cloudy in the evening. Then cloudy with isolated showers after midnight. Lows in the mid-50s. Southeast winds at 10 to 15 with gusts to around 20. Chance of showers 20%. For Wednesday, cloudy with isolated showers in the morning, then partly cloudy in the afternoon, highs in the upper 60s, southeast winds at 10 to 15 with gusts to around 30, chance of showers 20%. Wednesday night, showers likely and a slight chance of thunderstorms, lows in the upper 50s, southeast winds at 10 to 15 with gusts to around 25, chance of precipitation is at 70%. Thursday, showers and a slight chance of thunderstorms, highs in the mid-60s, south winds at around 10 with gusts to around 20, chance of precipitation is at 80%. For Friday, showers likely and a slight chance of thunderstorms, highs in the upper 60s, and the chance of precipitation still at 70%. For northwest and north central Kansas, decreasing clouds, patchy fog this morning, highs in the mid-70s, southeast winds at 10 to 20 with gusts to 35. Tonight, mostly cloudy and breezy, lows in the upper 50s, southeast winds at about 15 to 25. Wednesday, mostly cloudy in the morning, then partially cloudy with a chance of showers and a slight chance of thunderstorms. Windy, with highs in the upper 70s, south winds at 20 to 30, gusting to 45. Chance of rain is at 30% for Wednesday. Thursday, showers in the morning, then showers likely with a chance of thunderstorms in the afternoon for northwest and north central Kansas. Highs in the mid-70s, south winds at 10 to 15, chance of rain at 80% for Thursday. Finally, for northeast Colorado, mostly cloudy today in the morning, then becoming partly cloudy. Highs in the upper 70s, southeast winds at 15 to 25. Tuesday night, partly cloudy, windy, high lows in the mid-50s. For Wednesday, mostly cloudy with a chance of showers and a slight chance of thunderstorms. Highs in the upper 70s, south winds at 10 to 20. Wednesday night, mostly cloudy, a chance of showers and a slight chance of thunderstorms. Friday, partly cloudy in northeast Colorado, highs in the upper 70s, no mention of rain. That's your 880 Weather Watch.
1: With the latest in ag information on the Rural Radio Network, good morning. I'm Chad Moyer. 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Yesterday's double-digit moves in corn, soybeans, and wheat markets showed optimism for the week's trade summit between the U.S. and China. Demand data on Monday for corn and soybeans just above year-ago levels, but below for wheat. The traders will watch for continued updates ahead of Chinese President Xi's visit to Washington, D.C., set for Thursday, as well as other world leader meetings in the United Nations General Assembly in New York City. In the meantime, flooding concerns in parts of the Midwest have traders on harvest delay watch. The National Weather Service issued flood warnings for parts of Iowa, Illinois, and Indiana, slowing harvest activity. Total corn export inspections, 26-27, 163 million bushels, up 16% from last year. And total wheat export inspections, 222 million bushels, down 31% from last year. Corn and soybean harvest progress as of September 20th remained above the five-year averages. And Russia is reportedly converting fertilizer and coal terminals in the Baltic and Arctic ports to export Black Sea grain. Here in the overnight session, we are giving back some of the gains from yesterday. December corn 5 1/4 down, 5.37 3/4. March down a nickel at 5.51 3/4. November soybeans down 9.5 at 13.18 1/2. January down 9 3/4, 13.34 1/4. December Kansas City wheat last trade 14 cents down at 7.80 1/2. 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
17: I'm Alex Makovica, back with you on the Rural Radio Network. Good morning. Researchers are testing a new soybean trait that could help crops handle drought by sending roots deeper into the soil. Salk Institute scientists have used gene editing to develop soybeans with deeper and larger root systems. The idea is that they could reach water deeper into the soil during the dry conditions while leaving more carbon underground. Lab results, according to the scientists, suggest the deeper-rooted soybeans could store an additional metric ton of carbon dioxide per hectare each year. But the big question, they say, is what happens in a real field? Researchers are testing the soybeans in states like Illinois, Missouri, Kansas, and Iowa for both drought resilience and yields. The Nebraska Soybean Board is reminding producers as harvest gets underway, of course, once the rain comes to a bit of a halt, that you can get free testing for soybean cyst nematode. Mark Caspers serves as chairman of the Nebraska Soybean Board.
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17: 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And finally, three Nebraska ethanol producers now have a direct vote on the Nebraska Ethanol Board. Governor Jim Pillen appointing ADM's Todd Good, Trenton AgriProducts' Joe Schnell, and Chief Ethanol's Brent Hoops to three new producer seats that were created by legislation passed earlier this year. The appointments are effective immediately. From the Nebraska Soybean Board Studios, this is the Rural Radio Network.
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0: Good morning. It is the 22nd day of September. Scott in here with you. This is, of course, the autumnal equinox. So what can we, maybe what can we learn from that?
1: At the exact moment of the equinox,
2: Doesn't work.
1: It does work. It has to be the exact moment of the equinox.
2: Doesn't work.
1: I've seen it.
2: I tried it.
1: And?
2: Doesn't work.
1: I don't think you did it at the exact moment.
2: I did.
1: When?
2: Last September.
1: That was the autumnal equinox.
2: It only works for the vernal equinox?
1: Yeah.
2: You know what's more likely?
1: That it doesn't work at all?
2: That's right.
0: So, one of the myths about the autumnal equinox and the vernal equinox is that because everything is exactly balanced at that time, which, by the way, is 7:04 this evening, that you can set an egg on its end and it'll sit there. I don't know. I haven't done a ton of research on it and certainly haven't done it myself, but if you'd like to try it, you could. That's the myth. It's 7:04 because everything is balanced then. That is the actual time of the equinox that you could set an egg on its end. I believe that has been myth busted, but I don't know. That was interesting. That scene coming from West Wing as they were talking about it. CJ and Josh talking about that. What else? We got today ice cream cone day. It's all right. That's a good thing. A little cooler for that, but you still can't go wrong. Centurion's Day. All those folks that have turned 100. What a great thing. Elephant Appreciation Day. You know, I appreciate them. I appreciate them. They're big. They're really, really large, so I appreciate how large they are. Asian and African elephants. And let's see here. Businesswoman's Day. Gosh, it's amazing, really, when you think about how far, and now I sound like a cigarette logo or something like that. You've come a long way, baby. But how far that we've gotten. And when you think about women in leadership positions and right here, KRVN, for example, it's just amazing how far along that we've come on that, because it wasn't that many years ago when it was unheard of. And so kudos out to breaking that glass ceiling. Let's see, Chainmail Day. That's exciting. That used to be a thing, not as much, but you know, we've got spam now, so I guess it's a lot like that. Fall prevention falls. That's interesting. So it's fall prevention awareness day on the first day of fall. So ironic, I guess. So we want to, you know, especially for folks that aren't as steady as they used to be. We said it was Elephant Appreciation Day. It's also World Rhino Day. So big boys getting a little bit of respect here today as yikes. I'm still taking a rhino over hippo. I've heard hippos are just mean. So, also Dear Diary Day. So I guess this is a time that you put in a notation in your diary. I guess that's a good day to do that. So a lot of things to look at today as we get the day going. 22nd day of September. We're at 58 degrees. Feels autumnal out there for sure. And it looks like it will most of the week.
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5: The Rams' Matthew Stafford threw four touchdown passes in LA's win over the Giants Monday night, 28-6. Stafford with 327 yards passing. Giants quarterback Jackson Dart limped off on the first drive with a knee injury. He was hit as he threw. Off the bench, Jameis Winston led nine drives to just nine first downs. Devontae Adams of LA, eight catches, 195 yards and two scores, as his teammate Puka Nacua was out due to his hip injury. The Ravens say wide receiver Zay Flowers has a good shot to play this weekend. He missed Sunday's game with a bad hamstring. Raiders tight end Brock Bowers will practice this week and could make his season debut this Sunday after a knee operation. Falcons quarterback Michael Penix will start this Thursday. The Vikings will start quarterback Kyler Murray this weekend. In baseball, Baltimore, down 3-0 in the first, still beat Toronto 4-3. Pete Alonso with two homers. He has 40 victories for San Francisco and Detroit.
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16: The NASDAQ closed at a record yesterday. Chipmaker AMD rose to $1 trillion in market value for the first time, and this morning, NASDAQ futures are higher. Crude oil prices have moved off recent highs. Brent crude at $97 a barrel. West Texas Intermediate, U.S. oil at $92. Shopify, the software that retailers use to place orders, will be using artificial intelligence from Meta platforms. Meta's AI agent, Muse, will help complete purchases. St. Louis Fed President Alberto Musalem says the Fed will likely need to raise interest rates further to lower inflation. Musalem tells Reuters early action is potentially less disruptive than later and larger moves in the future. That's your Fox Business Report. I'm Jenny Coselda. Invested in you.
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0: To hear more, visit dan.democrat. 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
1: 6:30. Hey, a reminder, and I know you've heard a ton of these commercials too, just like, well, the last one. Hawaii's winter is calling. So I'm getting a chance to, I'm going to be hosting a group of folks through holiday tours going to Hawaii January 30th through February 8th. And what I'm hearing is numbers are dwindling as far as how many people can go on this. We're getting pretty good interest. So just to kind of give you an idea, going to three distinct Hawaiian islands, and I've talked to folks that said they are very different. So some planned attractions, so they're gonna help us to go to certain areas and know how to get there and that kind of stuff. And then there'll also be time to just explore on our own, which I think is kind of different. You know, you don't always get that in these packages like this. So you'll have time to go out and enjoy things. Three different resorts, lavish amenities, private lanais, just like Golden Girls, and stunning views during our three nights in Oahu, two nights in Kauai, and three nights in Maui. Highlights include, of course, going to Pearl Harbor. You kind of do that. A Honolulu City tour, which would be interesting. Waimea Canyon, which they call the Grand Canyon of Hawaii. And I've heard people say that's amazing. Waikiki Beach, of course, iconic there in Honolulu, and Diamond Head over there. I got to be honest, it doesn't feel real to me. It doesn't feel like it's actually happening, but it can happen for you guys too. So check it out. If you go to KRVN.com and you click on the Hawaii banner, there's a goofy guy's face on there. If you click on that, get you more information, check out, get you pricing and all that kind of stuff. So, nice time to go, too. So there you go. But again, I want you to get a chance to go, and we're getting kind of low, so get it figured out. Love to go with you. 6:32.
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3: For KRVN News, I'm Bob Rogan. A driver was taken to the hospital following a two-vehicle crash in Broken Bow Monday morning. According to the Broken Bow Police Department, officers responded around 10:50 a.m. to the 1000 block of East South East Street in front of Ranchland Ford for a collision involving a semi-truck and a Ford Escape. Police say the Ford Escape was pulling out of the dealership and turning left onto East South East Street while a semi-truck was traveling eastbound. Investigators say the semi struck the driver's side front fender of the SUV as the truck driver attempted to avoid the vehicle. The driver of the Ford Escape was transported to Jenny M. Melham Memorial Medical Center for evaluation. The semi-truck driver was not injured. Broken Bow Police Department was assisted at the scene by the Custer County Sheriff's Office, Broken Bow Volunteer Fire Department, Broken Bow Ambulance Service, and the Broken Bow City Streets Department. Nebraska radio stations will host the 14th annual Team Jack Radiothon on Thursday, September 24th from 7 a.m. to 6 p.m. The statewide fundraiser will share stories from families affected by childhood brain cancer and support research to improve treatment. Guests will include Rex Burkhead, Governor Jim Pillen, Larry the Cable Guy, and medical experts. Since 2013, the event has raised more than $1.5 million, while the Team Jack Foundation has raised over $17.5 million and funded 21 research projects. Healthcare providers from across Nebraska gathered Friday on various University of Nebraska Medical Center campuses in Kearney, Omaha, Scottsbluff, and Norfolk for a statewide conference focused on improving stroke care and patient recovery. Stacy Christensen, an associate professor of physical therapy with the University of Nebraska Medical Center, says the Stroke Transitions Across the Continuum conference brings together physicians, nurses, therapists, and other providers to improve communication, response times, and recovery outcomes for stroke patients. The conference was held simultaneously in the campus's interactive eyewall technology that allows participants to collaborate in real time across the state.
4: Working on maximizing timeliness, response to stroke care, communication between hospitals, improving transitions after someone has had a stroke between levels of care, and then their recovery and their rehab. And then we take that one step further and we're working on improving education, not just of the healthcare team, but of stroke survivors, their caregivers, and really just maximizing the outcome of individuals affected by stroke.
3: Christensen says the conference also included a stroke survivor from rural Nebraska who shared her recovery journey with attendees. Organizers hope the event strengthens collaboration among providers and improves care for stroke patients throughout the state. For KRVN News, I'm Bob Brogan.
5: News. I'm Gianna DeLosi. President Trump addressing the UN General Assembly in New York City today.
6: Conflicts around the world and artificial intelligence. Trump is expected to double down on his pro-AI stance, even amid a growing conversation around the threat AI could pose without regulations. Some Democrats, including Senator Bernie Sanders, are calling for a pause on advanced AI research.
5: Fox's Alex Hogan. Trump kicks off his trip to New York City with a productive meeting with Mayor Mamdani to talk about affordable housing and immigration.
7: I want what's good for New York. I want what's good for the country. So if I had a choice of having him be a bad mayor or horrible mayor, I don't want that. I want him to be a great mayor, and he's certainly got potential.
5: Now, tomorrow, the president, or this week, the president hosts Chinese President Xi at the White House for a state dinner. AI discussions are on the menu. America's listening to Fox News.
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1: 6:38 and 58 degrees here at the Lexington studios of KRVN. The weather pattern is settling into a quieter patch through Wednesday, with most locations expected to remain dry. We could see a little patchy drizzle, a few spotty showers, and some areas of light fog during the overnight and early morning hours, but widespread rainfall isn't expected during the next couple of days. The bigger story arrives later this week, beginning Wednesday night and continuing through Friday night. We're looking at a prolonged period of unsettled weather. Multiple rounds of showers and a few thunderstorms are expected to move through the region, bringing widespread rainfall totals of 1 to 2 inches, with some isolated locations potentially picking up 2 to 3 inches by the time it's all over. The good news is that severe weather does not appear to be a major concern. Most thunderstorms should remain on the weaker side, although there is a small chance a stronger storm could develop Friday afternoon or evening if enough instability can build into the atmosphere. Temperature-wise, we'll stay in the cool side through the work week. Afternoon highs will generally range from the 60s to 70s through Friday, with overnight lows in the 50s and 60s. Looking ahead to the weekend, conditions should generally improve. Rain chances decrease, skies become brighter, and temperatures begin to rebound. Expect highs back into the 70s and 80s Saturday through Monday, providing a welcome chance for fields and outdoor activities to dry out. Early indications point to another opportunity for showers and thunderstorms early next week, especially from Monday night through Tuesday as another weather system approaches. And for those wondering about an early frost, there is no sign of freezing temperatures anywhere in the forecast over the next week. That's your 880 Weather Watch for now. For weather at any time, go to KRVN.com. I'm Scott Foster.
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15: 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Feeders at 11 o'clock. Here's 7 Angus pairs from Brett Lambert. And the calves will be 240, 3.5 to 5, 7 bar 7 ranch, 100, 4.5, 550, Larry Cosby, 55, 5 to 650, Trenton Heather Ockengate, 90, 375 to 450, Strollberg Farm, 37, 5 to 650, Drew Swanson, here's 6 from Zach and Riley Ross. And the feeders be 480 steers, 9.25 to 1,000, Chris Walker, 240 steers, 9.25 to 1,000, Roland and Troy Fletcher, 140 heifers, 675 to 7.5, Doug Ferguson, here's 90, 8.5 to 1,000, Brian Swanson, 85 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For more information, go to our website or give us a call at the Hustle Livestock Market at 308-234-2502, and thank you.
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17: Special yearling offering Thursday here at Ballantyne Livestock, near 2,000. Several consignments of these stick-out steers and about 1,200 heifers guaranteed open and pregged open, 675 to 1050. There's 600 of these steers. Steer consigners include 300 from Johnson Land and Cattle. There's 3 cuts weighing from 900 to 1,000. Sunny Slope with 219 steers, several loads of 1,000. For consigners include Adamson Cattle Company with 200, 775 to 875, Swanson with 110, mostly 850 to 950, Antelope Creek with 160 head of pregnant opens, 8 to 9.25, O'Keefe with 135, 1 cut, 835, and McCain Johnson 120, 7.25, 8.25, Jerry Reichon with 110, JF Ranch with 66 weights. On the pregged opens, Wellnitz, Olson, Lovett, Sunny Slope, Open Box Bar, Cooksley, 45 Red Angus, near 2000, Thursday, September 24th, 11 a.m. on pregged open heifers here at Ballantyne Livestock.
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20: 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Well, it's on the road now for Matt Rhule and the Nebraska football team as the Huskers will head to East Lansing to take on Michigan State on Saturday.
21: Obviously excited to get started with Big Ten play, go on the road for the first time. It's a group of guys that we have here, I think, that are committed to doing things the right way. So excited to take them on the road, take them into a hostile environment. I feel very confident in our group that they'll be ready to go.
20: And the Spartans are led by a familiar face on the sidelines, former Northwestern head coach Pat Fitzgerald.
21: It's a pleasure to go against Coach Fitzgerald. You know, when I was the head coach at Temple as a young assistant coach, he was obviously at Northwestern at the time. We were both Under Armour. We did a lot of things together, you know, at the events. His wife, my wife, you know, when everything ended at Northwestern, I just know the type of man he is, the person he is. I remember him as a player. And so this will be my first opportunity to be on the same field with him. So obviously we're both going to compete. We both want to win, but I have infinite respect for him and what he's done in coaching.
20: Reporting here with the Nebraska football team in Lincoln, I'm Sean Callahan of HuskerOnline.com.
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24: The Rams' Matthew Stafford threw four touchdown passes in LA's win over the Giants Monday night, 28-6. Stafford with 327 yards passing. Giants quarterback Jackson Dart limped off on the first drive with a knee injury. He was hit as he threw. Off the bench, Jameis Winston led nine drives to just nine first downs. Devontae Adams of LA, eight catches, 195 yards and two scores, as his teammate Puka Nacua was out due to his hip injury. The Ravens say wide receiver Zay Flowers has a good shot to play this weekend. He missed Sunday's game with a bad hamstring. Raiders tight end Brock Bowers will practice this week and could make his season debut this Sunday after a knee operation. Falcons quarterback Michael Penix will start this Thursday. The Vikings will start quarterback Kyler Murray this weekend. In baseball, Baltimore, down 3-0 in the first, still beat Toronto 4-3. Pete Alonso with two homers. He has 40 victories for San Francisco and Detroit.
25: Extension Almanac.
26: Today's program is part three of our series on termites. Last time we told you about certain strategies around your home that could be good preventative measures to keep termites out. Extension entomologist Jody Green continues that discussion to focus on what to look for inside your home.
27: If you're looking for termites in your house, so you're doing a termite inspection, you want to consider what kind of construction you have in your house. So if you do have a basement, do you have a crawl space? Are you able to get into that area? So if you've got a crawl space, you do want to

you know, wear your PPE, get a flashlight, and you want to go under there. And you're looking for mud tubes. So these are shelter tubes made by termites. They can be freestanding mud tubes from the ground up to the structure or to those beams, to the sill plate. And you're also looking for any type of damage. So anything that looks, I guess it would look similar to wood rot, but a little bit different. Sometimes

0: rot, but a little bit different. Sometimes people will see coarse sawdust or piles of wood, and that is not going to be termites. So termites eat the wood, so they consume the wood, and in the place of those the wood material, they're going to leave frass, which is essentially poop. So it's going to be mud, and it's pretty much going to be packed into those tunnels because they have eaten the wood, and they've left this frass. Whereas carpenter ants or other insects that nest in wood, they're not able to consume the wood, so they're going to kick it out, and that's when you'll see piles of sawdust. So sawdust is not termites. Termites are going to be more cryptic than that, so that's why they move in those shelter tubes. If you don't have a crawl space, you do want to get into your basement, and many of us have finished basements, so that makes it difficult. So you want to go into a place that you can see the sill plate. So that is basically where the foundation wall ends. There's going to be some wood and then usually insulation. And in that area where it's pretty hidden, you know, sometimes you can pull that back, look for mud tubes. There are a lot of homes that are completely finished, so what you can do is get a moisture meter and detect, look for high moisture areas. So those are the places you're going to look around, windows, where spigots are outside, maybe where downspouts come out, or anywhere that you know you've had a flood in the past, or, you know, high moisture. So, you know, look at those areas. And then on the outside of your house, you want to look around your foundation wall. You want to make sure you have a clear view of the ground up into the house. So dirt-filled porches, in the garage, you want to make sure your walls are not completely covered, that you can see that area. Because if you see the start or mud tubes, then, you know, early detection is going to be the key, so there's less damage. But if you are looking around and you don't see any of that evidence, then you might not have termite damage. Even if you were to get a professional inspector, there are a lot of places that we consider, in quotes, inaccessible because we cover things up. So, you know, you just want to make sure that your structure is visible and is dry, and you know, keep those termites over at the neighbors. Well, most houses that are going to be built with that kind of lumber are going to be pressure treated. If you are building your own home, you can have it treated with a borate solution that will protect it from wood destroying it, organisms.
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2: Do you know how to tell whether a couple is dating or married? Dating couples are intentional about their relationship. Married couples usually aren't. 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No matter how busy life gets, they prioritize each other. 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The relationship stays intact, but the couple's pursuit for each other shifts into a pursuit for other things. 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I'm Jim Daly.
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6: For KRVN News, I'm Bob Brogan. Due to the rain and wind in the forecast for Wednesday evening, Lexington Regional Health Center, KRVN, and Plum Creek Marketplace have decided to change the location of their annual breast cancer awareness event, Pink Fest, to Max Creek Winery and Brewery. The event will now take place at the same time, Wednesday, September 23rd, from 5 to 7:30 p.m., but now at Max Creek, located north of Lexington at 43315 Road 757. This free community event brings together education, entertainment, shopping, food, family activities, and fundraising to support local individuals and families affected by cancer. Had a fundraiser in Weeping Water over the weekend for Senator P. Ricketts. Louisiana Senator John Kennedy made a bold claim about the United States' involvement with Iran.
7: And I'm not going to get off the subject here. We'll talk about Iran some other time. But we're achieving our objectives in Iran, and without going into details, I think we'll be out of there in about 6 months. And when that happens, you're going to see the price of oil go down, and you're going to see inflation go down. And you're going to see some policies, if you re-elect Pete Ricketts and the people like him, policies by the federal government, they're going to get the cost of living to go down.
6: The audio was provided courtesy of C-SPAN. Kennedy also campaigned in Kansas and Iowa this weekend. For KRVN News, I'm Bob Brogan.
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8: There is a lot to discuss. I'm Dave Anthony, Fox News. As President Trump heads to the United Nations in New York, he'll address the General Assembly in 2 hours and meet with several world leaders, including Ukraine's President Volodymyr Zelensky. After another Russian bombardment overnight, doing damage, killing 5 Ukrainians, and Ukraine counterattacked, hitting another Russian oil refinery, Secretary of State Marco Rubio tells Fox.
9: The President has always wanted to end this war and is prepared to do anything he can to bring it to an end. It's been difficult.
8: Now, the President also will meet today with the leaders of Gulf countries, and Rubio also just told Fox, Iran remains a big problem.
9: They're behind the Houthis in Yemen that are attacking Saudi Arabia, and they want a nuclear weapon. That's of concern not just to the Gulf states, but should be of concern to the world.
8: Iran's president's also at the UN and will speak there tomorrow. Fox's Trey Yinks reports from Tel Aviv.
10: Iran targeted 2 oil tankers in the Strait of Hormuz on Monday as the IRGC ramps up attacks in this critical international shipping route. The Iranian economy is continuing to suffer due to the ongoing naval blockade. Inflation remains high, as does the Iranian currency at a very weak state.
8: Oil prices are falling again, coming down from a surge last week, dropping more than 2% today. But at the gas pump, diesel's up another penny this morning to a new record high, $6.52 per gallon, according to AAA. The midterm elections are 6 weeks from today, and in Missouri, they still don't know what ballots to use as a congressional redistricting legal battle goes back and forth.
11: A federal appeals panel ruled Monday in favor of new districts backed by President Trump, even though the Supreme Court has blocked those districts from being used in the November election. A 3-judge panel of the 8th U.S. Circuit Court of Appeals says Missouri should use the new Republican-drawn House districts for the midterms, as it did in its August primary.
8: That's Fox's Tom Rigotti. Now, Missouri's Supreme Court had ruled that they have to use the old ballots, so the U.S. Supreme Court may have to weigh in again. 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
16: 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Online health questions required.
8: He still has a bullet in his back while being held in a detention center. That's what Wilbur Rafael Garces Perez's lawyer is saying after he was shot Sunday in Texas by an ICE agent. She also maintains Perez had a work permit and was trying to seek asylum.
17: DHS says the 28-year-old illegal immigrant who is the subject of a final removal order was shot during immigration action in Austin Sunday, with Latin American civil rights group LULAC and its president Ramon Palomares calling on Congress
18: to create a body outside of DHS, outside of ICE, and outside of the Department of Justice with the power to investigate every use of force by immigration agents.
17: ICE has said the shooting occurred during a foot chase. Homeland Security Investigations, with assistance from the FBI, says it's leading the investigation with separate probes by the Texas Rangers and Austin Police. Jeff Manasso, Fox News.
8: Now to another controversial case. A teenager's death in Mississippi.
19: A Mississippi grand jury finding no evidence of criminal
13: activity in Nolan Wells' death at this time. Wells' body was discovered 2 days after he vanished from a July 4th boat trip to Horn Island with several friends. Mississippi grand jury reviewed the evidence, including the autopsy report. It concludes Wells likely drowned, saying there was no evidence that any people with him contributed to his death or that it was racially motivated. Wells was black, his friends white. Sue Guzman, Fox News.
8: On Wall Street, stock futures are mixed. Set up for the Dow, down for the Nasdaq the day after the Nasdaq surged to a new record high close. On Monday Night Football, the Giants got rammed.
15: Backpedaling, what a catch! Touchdown, Devontae Adams!
8: He caught two TD passes in the LA Rams' 28-6 win over the New York Giants on ESPN. The Giants also lost their quarterback, Jackson Dart, to a knee injury. I'm Dave Anthony, and this is Fox News.
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5: 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And now, here's a man with a mic, Scott Foster.
21: Yes, sir, got the mic right here in front of me, 706, 57 degrees here at the Lexington Studios of KRVN, the rural voice of Nebraska, 50s across most of the state, in fact. Let's see, 50s everywhere. Down to 60 or 40 or 70 anywhere. So 50s across the state of Nebraska. Do have some 60s down into Kansas. And a couple, if you go down into southeast Colorado, although mostly 50s, we do have, Akron's coming in at 48 degrees, 47 there on the in the front range around Longmont. And of course, we get into the Intermountain region, and Gunnison's in there at 36 degrees. Well, it is very fall-like, and of course, it is the first day of fall, so that, it tracks. For central Nebraska today, mostly cloudy, patchy drizzle in the morning, highs in the mid-60s, east winds at around 10. Tonight, partly cloudy in the evening. Then cloudy with isolated showers after midnight, lows in the mid-50s, southeast winds at 10 to 15 with gusts to around 20. Chance of showers is at 20%. Wednesday, cloudy with isolated showers in the morning, then partly cloudy in the afternoon, highs in the upper 60s, southeast winds at 10 to 15, chance of showers 20%. Wednesday night, showers likely and a slight chance of thunderstorms, lows in the upper 50s, chance of precipitation 70%. Thursday, showers and a slight chance of thunderstorms, highs in the mid-60s, south winds at around 10 with gusts to around 20. For Thursday, the chance of precipitation is at 80% here in central Nebraska. That's your 880 Weather Watch. 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
1: The governor addressing record high diesel prices. I'm Alex Makavica with a check of today's agriculture news on the Rural Radio Network. Good morning. First, our top story this morning, over 100 FFA chapters from three states making a real impact last week. Steve White brings us this story.
2: As corn and beans get in the bin, local nonprofits are thankful for another kind of harvest. Thanks to FFA members who collected more than 12,000 pounds of food. The Heartland United Way says the annual food drive at Husker Harvest Days benefited from 104 chapters in Nebraska, Kansas, and Iowa, filling a semi-trailer. The Palmer FFA chapter brought an incredible 419 pounds. That's the most. FFA President Joseph Thede says the school goes all out.
23: Yeah, we have it going all the way from kindergarten up to senior, and so it's like a competition in our school to see who can bring the most canned goods, and then we bring it all here.
2: Local food pantry volunteers say the dollar doesn't stretch as far as it used to, and those donations will help families struggling with the high price of fuel.
1: And that was brought up at the Governor's Call-In Show yesterday afternoon. Nebraska farmers facing higher fuel costs with harvest getting underway. And Governor Jim Pillen says the state is working with the federal government on assistance for farmers facing difficult circumstances.
24: Trying to do everything we can to get support for Nebraska farmers and ranchers, make sure that we get support for the cattlemen when we talk about government getting in the way of free market. So I've had those direct conversations with the president as well.
1: But he did point to the unusual rally in grain prices ahead of harvest, attributing part of that to the fuel sector, where corn and soybeans both have a premium now with the renewable fuels industry. From the Nebraska Soybean Board Studios, I'm Alex Makavica.
0: Back with Jesse Bradley from DWEE, talking about OneRed. 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

0: USDA researchers say they're using artificial intelligence and predictive modeling to track where New World screwworm could spread next. The models combine habitat, weather, and historical outbreak data to identify areas that the pest could become established and help USDA target their surveillance, trapping, and fly release areas. According to the latest dashboard on USDA's site, there are 50 total animal cases, two of them active and 48 inactive. The Farm Bill has cleared another hurdle in Washington, but the biggest test may still be ahead. The Senate Ag Committee approving its version 12-11, sending it to the full Senate. Nebraska Farm Bureau's Jordan Dooks says the Senate will need 60 votes to move it forward.
1: The biggest test and the largest hurdle is going to be on the Senate side when they ultimately have to get 60 votes in order to move this thing forward. So the bill passed out of the Senate Ag Committee for the first time on truly a partisan vote. It was just Republicans that voted to advance the bill. And so trying to get that threshold, trying to hit that 60-vote threshold, is going to require Democrats to vote.
0: You'll remember the House and Senate bills also have major differences to resolve, including year-round E15 and California's Prop 12. Dook says those will be among the key issues as lawmakers work toward a final bill. And an explosion at a feed mill in northwest Iowa appears to have been accidental. Volunteer firefighters were called to Kent Feeds in Sheldon, Iowa, shortly after 5 o'clock yesterday morning. Firefighters say they found visible damage to the east side of a tower on the property. They shut down utilities and used a drone to check for hot spots. Fire officials say nothing of concern was found in the facility. It happened as employees were starting up the grain dryer for daily operations.
2: Harvest has a way of bringing one season to a close and putting the next decision in front of you. If you are thinking about retiring, restructuring your operation, or selling equipment you no longer need, Steffes Auctioneers is ready to help. 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
6: It is 7:17. We are at 57 degrees here at the Lexington studios of KRVN. Time for us to take a look at sports. Jason's in here. And finally, the feeling of a football game that be a little bit of a challenge after some opening games, but they've looked good early.
7: They have, and Nebraska's been able to see three different types of teams opening up the year in non-conference action with their big wins over Ohio, Bowling Green, and North Dakota. And head coach Matt Rhule feels playing that type of competition has prepared Nebraska for conference play.
8: And, you know, so I think all of those things have helped our football team, you know, just be more sound, more technical, more assignment-driven. It's not like, you know, just, hey, they line up and they run a couple plays. And I think when you get in the Big Ten, a lot of the Big Ten, not all of it, but a lot of it is less some of that schematic and more just sort of like, hey, you know, we're going to we're going to try to bully you. We're going to run right down your throat. So I think it's been a good balance of us having to adjust each week.
7: Another Husker news, tight end Carter Nelson will play on Saturday against Michigan State. Nebraska's offense clicking right along, averaging 520 yards per game and 47 points per contest. Spartans are 2-1 under new head coach Pat Fitzgerald. Kickoff on Saturday is set for 4. We'll have it for you here on 880 KRVN. Big Ten and its TV partners announced yesterday that Nebraska's homecoming game against Maryland, that will be a 3 o'clock kickoff on that day. Good news for Nebraska men's basketball. They've landed one of the top prospects in the 2027 class. Power forward Dawson Beatty, 6'8", standout from the Dallas area, announced on social media he plans to be a Husker. Well, a pair of UNK athletes were recognized by the MIAA yesterday. Kicker Caden Kiernan was the MIAA Special Teams Player of the Week. No surprise there after he counted for all of UNK's points in their 19-9 loss in Poirier State, including that field goal of 59 yards, which broke the previous school record that was set back in 1987. And North Platte native Carly Purdy was named the Offensive Athlete of the Week on the volleyball side of things. She led the 7th-ranked Lopers to a 2-0 week, including a couple of sweeps on the road. She was a monster in Saturday night's sweep against Washburn as she hit 4-10 in the match and had 18 kills. UNK will be back in action this Friday and Saturday with a couple of big matchups against good competition as Emporia State and Pittsburgh State will visit the Health and Sports Center. NFL football last night, Rams had little trouble with the shorthanded Giants, winning at 28-6. Well, good news for the Bears. Quarterback Caleb Williams apparently has avoided a serious injury to his right hamstring. He could even play in the Bears' Week 3 Monday night matchup against the Eagles. That would be a surprisingly unexpected development, considering the scene on Sunday when he was certainly in pain, or at least appeared to be, as they were carting him off in the fourth quarter in Chicago's 9-3 loss to the Vikings. High school softball. We had a close one last night on Kami Country. First time that's happened this fall.
9: Yeah, what the heck was that?
7: There was a little bit of drama in Cozad, but Aurora was able to win it over the Haymakers 2-0. Adams Central was a big winner over Gothenburg. Central City picked up wins over Southern Valley Alma and Ord. Kearney knocked off Seward. Kearney Catholic was a 6-1 win over St. Cecilia. And Lincoln Standing Bear beat Kearney and Ord. They edged Southern Valley Alma 9-8. One high school volleyball match from the region last night, Axtell picked up the sweep over Grand Island Lutheran. And speaking of volleyball tonight, Amherst, as expected, is having a big year. The Broncos are 12-2. They will host 7-8 Gothenburg. That is a 6 o'clock start. We'll have it right here on 880 KRVN and 106.9 in Kearney. That is a look at sports. For more, you can find it anytime at KRVN.com.
6: All right. 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
10: It is time for AgriMinute, brought to you today by O'Hanlon Seeds. Dustin, we're getting down to it. What are you seeing?
11: Well, we're getting down to where harvest is getting started. Beans are dropping leaves and moving quickly. We've got some weather moving in this week that could hold a few things, but that's all right. We're going to need it for the moisture for the wheat to get that going. One thing we're seeing in the cornfields right now is we are seeing tar spot show up and a little bit of disease pressure, but I don't think it's going to cause much problems out west. It has back to the east, but we'll just need to keep watching on that crop to make sure we keep our stock quality there. Soybeans are dropping leaves well, and we're starting to see some good activity of some early beans getting cut, but hopefully we can keep moving forward on this harvest and go good.
10: And that's today's AgriMinute, again brought to you by O'Hanlon Seed. Thanks, Dustin.
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6: 7:23 and 57 degrees here at the Lexington Studios. KRVN 50s across the state of Nebraska right now as we get started this morning. Clouds are once again the main story today. While some areas saw some sunshine, actually more sunshine than expected yesterday, and that was the truth around here. Forecast confidence is a little lower today as low clouds may be slower to break up. The best chance for afternoon sunshine will be across the southeastern part of the region, while areas farther north and west are likely to remain mostly cloudy. A few patches of drizzle are possible through the morning hours, especially before mid-morning, and a spotty light shower can't be ruled out later today. Mainly north of Interstate 80. However, most locations will stay dry. Winds will be out of the east to southeast at around 7 to 15 miles per hour this afternoon, with an occasional gust near 20. Temperatures will depend heavily on cloud cover, but most Nebraska communities should top out in the mid to upper 60s, while areas along and south of the Kansas border warm into the lower to mid 70s. Tonight, most of the area remains dry, though clouds are expected to fill back in. A few isolated showers could develop late tonight, especially after about 4 a.m., and mainly across the eastern half of the region. Overnight lows will fall into the mid to lower 50s, with light east-southeast winds continuing. Looking ahead to Wednesday, a few isolated morning showers remain possible, mainly east of Highway 281, but the afternoon should be fairly dry. Skies are expected to gradually brighten, becoming partly sunny to mostly sunny by midday on Wednesday. Temperatures will trend a little warmer, reaching the upper 60s and lower 70s in the northeast, with mid to upper 70s expected across southwest portions of the area. Overall, enjoy the mainly quiet weather now, because a much wetter pattern is still expected to arrive later this week. That's your 880 Weather Watch for now. For weather at any time, go to KRVN.com. I'm Scott Foster.
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15: There's disappointing news for Wendy's as it works to turn around the business. A large Wendy's franchisee, Meritage Hospitality Group, is restructuring under Chapter 11 bankruptcy. It filed in Michigan. Meritage operates 314 Wendy's restaurants. It's dealing with a huge debt problem and says it's been impacted by rising beef costs and aggressive discounting under Wendy's former management. The franchisee plans to keep restaurants open and continue paying employees while it restructures. Independent publisher Podium has been sold to investment firms Shamrock Capital and FlexPoint 4. Also, music rights company Gold State Music is a minority investor. Moderating crude oil prices are contributing to boost optimism on Wall Street today. That's your Fox Business Report. I'm Jenny Coselda. Invested in you.
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27: For KRVN News, I'm Bob Rogan. A driver was taken to the hospital following a two-vehicle crash in Broken Bow Monday morning. According to the Broken Bow Police Department, officers responded around 10:50 a.m. to the 1000 block of East South East Street in front of Ranchland Ford for a collision involving a semi-truck and a Ford Escape. Police say the Ford Escape was pulling out of the dealership and turning left onto East South East Street while a semi-truck was traveling eastbound. Investigators say the semi struck the driver's side front fender of the SUV as the truck driver attempted to avoid the vehicle. The driver of the Ford Escape was transported to Jenny M. Melham Memorial Medical Center for evaluation. The semi-truck driver was not injured. Broken Bow Police Department was assisted at the scene by the Custer County Sheriff's Office, Broken Bow Volunteer Fire Department, Broken Bow Ambulance Service, and the Broken Bow City Streets Department. Nebraska radio stations will host the 14th annual Team Jack Radiothon on Thursday, September 24th from 7 a.m. to 6 p.m. The statewide fundraiser will share stories from families affected by childhood brain cancer and support research to improve treatment. Guests will include Rex Burkhead, Governor Jim Pillen, Larry the Cable Guy, and medical experts. Since 2013, the event has raised more than $1.5 million, while the Team Jack Foundation has raised over $17.5 million and funded 21 research projects. Healthcare providers from across Nebraska gathered Friday on various University of Nebraska Medical Center campuses in Kearney, Omaha, Scotts Bluff, and Norfolk for a statewide conference focused on improving stroke care and patient recovery. Stacy Christensen, an associate professor of physical therapy with the University of Nebraska Medical Center, says the Stroke Transitions Across the Continuum conference brings together physicians, nurses, therapists, and other providers to improve communication, response times, and recovery outcomes for stroke patients. The conference was held simultaneously in the campus's interactive eyewall technology that allows participants to collaborate in real time across the state.
0: Working on maximizing timeliness, response to stroke care, communication between hospitals, improving transitions after someone has had a stroke between levels of care, and then their recovery and their rehab. And then we take that one step further and we're working on improving education, not just of the healthcare team, but of stroke survivors, their caregivers, and really just maximizing the outcome of individuals affected by stroke.
27: Christensen says the conference also included a stroke survivor from rural Nebraska who shared her recovery journey with attendees. Organizers hope the event strengthens collaboration among providers and improves care for stroke patients throughout the state. For KRVN News, I'm Bob Brogan.
1: News. I'm CJ Papa. President Trump set to address the UN General Assembly at 10 a.m. Eastern in New York City.
3: The president's UN schedule also includes meetings with the leaders of the UK, France, Japan, Venezuela, among others.

0: others.
1: Fox's Rich Edson. Secretary of State Marco Rubio telling Fox and Friends Iran is run by lunatic clerics.
2: Imagine North Korea, but in the Middle East. That would be catastrophic for the world. And you wouldn't be paying $6 or whatever diesel is this morning. You'd be paying triple that because Iran would control it and say, you can't touch us. We have a nuclear weapon.
1: Diesel up a penny overnight, setting a new record, $6.52 a gallon. But will President Trump meet with Iran's president who addresses the UN tomorrow?
2: I think what you'll find from the first term this president and now is that he's willing to talk and meet with anybody.
1: And Secretary Rubio and Ukraine's President Zelensky visiting the 9/11 Memorial Museum in Lower Manhattan this morning for a flower laying ceremony. 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
6: Let's take a look at the forecast across the state of Nebraska. First of all, for today in western Nebraska, partly sunny this morning, then clearing, patchy fog this morning, highs in the mid-70s. South winds at 10 to 15, gusting up to 30. For central Nebraska, patchy drizzle this morning, highs in the mid-60s. Eastern Nebraska today, mostly cloudy, a slight chance of drizzle in the morning, patchy fog in the morning, highs in the mid-60s, northeast winds at around 5. For western Nebraska, partly cloudy, with a slight chance of thunderstorms with isolated showers in the evening, then mostly cloudy after midnight, lows in the lower 50s. South winds at 10 to 15, chance of rain is at 20% for central Nebraska tonight, partly cloudy in the evening, then cloudy with isolated showers after midnight, lows in the mid-50s, chance of showers tonight about 20% in central Nebraska. In eastern Nebraska tonight, mostly cloudy, lows in the mid-50s, east winds at around 5. For tomorrow in western Nebraska, mostly cloudy, highs in the mid-70s, southwest winds at 10 to 15. Central Nebraska, cloudy with isolated showers in the morning, then partly cloudy in the afternoon, highs in the upper 60s. For eastern Nebraska, tomorrow mostly cloudy, slight chance of showers in the morning, then partly sunny in the afternoon, highs in the upper 60s, southeast winds at 5 to 10 miles an hour. That's your 880 Weather Watch.
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1: It's a hot topic each year. What does the Old Farmer's Almanac predict for this winter? Joining us for more on the winter and summer forecast and the unique finds in the 2027 Old Farmer's Almanac is Associate Editor Ben Raker. Ben, getting right to it, what does the Old Farmer's Almanac think this winter will be like, especially for us right here in Nebraska, Kansas?
2: Thanks for having me, Paul. Overall, the prediction for this coming winter from the Old Farmer's Almanac is for a milder winter with warmer temperatures, but colder stretches in certain places in New England, Ohio Valley, Appalachian, and wetter or drier depending on where you are. For Nebraska and Kansas specifically, we're predicting winter will be warmer than normal. Breaking down the precipitation in the eastern part of each state, what we've put into the Heartland region on our map, overall above normal precipitation for the winter, but actually near normal snow levels. For the western parts of the two states, in the High Plains area that we've classified, we're looking at below normal precipitation and snow.
1: Ben, are there times to watch this winter in Nebraska and Kansas when the weather might pose problems with snow and cold?
2: Yeah, that's right. It's a milder winter, but it's still winter. So the times to watch that we've got down on our prediction is that in the eastern parts of the states, we're looking at the coldest times in early January, late January, and early March, and the snowiest in early December, late January, and early March. For the western parts, we're looking at coldest early and late January, early and late February, and snowiest in late January and mid-March.
1: This marks a special year for the Old Farmer's Almanac. Men, talk about that milestone. Also, what keeps it a go-to for great information?
2: It's the 235th annual edition we're celebrating this year. The Old Farmer's Almanac has been publishing since 1792. It's the oldest continuously published periodical in North America. I know that's a mouthful. And why it stays a go-to, it's really, you get a lot of value and variety packed into one book. And we put a lot of care into making not just the weather forecast, but providing gardening tips and recipes and trends in farming. I think there's a little bit of everything for everybody, coupled with the pleasant degree of humor that we put on our cover that goes back to our founder way back when.
1: We're talking right now with Associate Editor Ben Raker, learning about what's inside the now available 2027 Old Farmer's Almanac. The Old Farmer's Almanac also offers a forecast for the months of summer. Ben, how is next summer looking for heat and rain here in Nebraska, Kansas?
2: Generally, we're looking at a forecast of hotter and rainier in Nebraska and Kansas in summer 2027. And that goes along with most of the U.S. is expected to see a hotter summer.
1: Agriculture and gardeners can always find the Old Farmer's Almanac to be helpful. Ben, what do you think sets it apart from other sources for its unique information just all year long?
2: Yeah, I think it's really that there is something for all year round. You can find information for any day about moon phases or fun facts. You can also read at any time of year the features that we provide. So there might be interested in trends in farming or agriculture, or we had a story about barbecue, another story about dogs. So it's really that we take pride in providing a lot of different curated information throughout the year.
1: Ben, how much does the Old Farmer's Almanac cost, and what are the different ways we can get a copy?
2: It costs $9.99, starting for the familiar original edition with the whole punch in it. And you can find it wherever books and magazines are sold. 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
1: 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That's Associate Editor Ben Raker previewing the 2027 Old Farmer's Almanac that is now available. 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
9: Husker football will play away from Memorial Stadium for the first time this season on Saturday when they visit Michigan State. Sean Callahan has more from Lincoln.
10: Well, it's on the road now for Matt Rhule and the Nebraska football team as the Huskers will head to East Lansing to take on Michigan State on Saturday.
11: Obviously excited to get started with Big Ten play, go on the road for the first time. It's a group of guys that we have here, I think, that are committed to doing things the right way. So excited to take them on the road, take them into a hostile environment. I feel very confident in our group that they'll be ready to go.
10: And the Spartans are led by a familiar face on the sidelines, former Northwestern head coach Pat Fitzgerald.
11: It's a pleasure to go against Coach Fitzgerald. You know, when I was the head coach at Temple as a young assistant coach, he was obviously at Northwestern at the time. We were both Under Armour. We did a lot of things together, you know, at the events, his wife, my wife. You know, when everything ended at Northwestern, I just know the type of man he is, the person he is. I remember him as a player, and so this will be my first opportunity to be on the same field with him. So obviously we're both going to compete. We both want to win, but I have infinite respect for him and what he's done in coaching.
10: Reporting here with the Nebraska football team in Lincoln, I'm Sean Callahan of HuskerOnline.com.
9: Thanks, Sean. Big Ten also announced yesterday that the Huskers' homecoming matchup against Maryland, that will be a 3 o'clock kickoff on that day. Good news for Nebraska men's basketball. They picked up one of the top prospects in the 2027 class. Power forward Dawson Beatty, a 6'8 standout from Dallas, has announced on social media that he is committed to the Huskers. A pair of UNK athletes were recognized by the MIAA yesterday. Kicker Caden Kiernan was the MIAA Special Teams Player of the Week. He accounted for all of UNK's points in their 19-9 loss in Emporia. Junior booted field goals of 59, 26, and 25 yards. At 59-yarder broke a school record that had been set way back in 1987. And North Platte native Carly Purdy was named the Offensive Athlete of the Week on the volleyball side. She led the 7th-ranked Lopers to a pair of sweeps over the weekend. She was really impressive on Saturday night, putting up 18 kills in the Lopers' big win over then 13th-ranked Washburn. We will have high school volleyball for you tonight. 12-2 Amherst, who is having a fantastic season, will host 7-8 Gothenburg. That one starts at 6. We will bring it to you right here on 880 KRVN and 106.9 in Kearney. That is a look at sports. For more, you can find that anytime at KRVN.com. I'm Jason Jorgensen.
12: Welcome to the Health Report from Phelps Memorial Health Center. Fall harvest will soon be upon us. Each year in Nebraska and other states, there are tragic farm accidents. The U.S. Bureau of Labor Statistics indicates that the agricultural sector is still the most dangerous in America, with 574 fatalities, or an equivalent of 23.4 deaths per 100,000 workers. Approximately 100 children and youth die in farm accidents annually in the United States. Equipment, tractor, and truck operators should always be aware of other people in the area, particularly young children. When entering the farmyard, especially at night, be alert to pedestrians. If you are starting up and will be moving equipment, check to make sure there isn't anyone playing or looking around the equipment. The most common accidents that occur in handling grain involve suffocation, falls, entanglement, and electrocution. Always protect yourself, use caution, and practice safety first. Finally, safety in the field must not be overlooked. During harvest, there is pressure to get the crops out as soon as possible. please follow all safety guidelines listed in the manufacturer's operator manual. Always have shields in place and support equipment properly when working under it. Never try to

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1: 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The 3:18 report will give a glimpse of what the USDA report has to say, and we'll go in-depth at the 4:19 report. It's the Servitech Crop Progress Report every Monday at 3:18 and 4:19 on 880 KRVN.
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3: It's time for This Day in History.
4: Well, good morning to you. It is the 22nd of September. And again, if you aren't paying attention, it is the first day of fall. The old autumnal equinox is on its way, and it'll show up at about 7:04 tonight. So, get ready for that, I guess. Let's take a look and see what happened on this day in history. And we've got lots of birthdays coming your way, too. All right, let's take a look at history today. Was on this day in 1862, President Abraham Lincoln issued the preliminary Emancipation Proclamation. Now, this declared that all enslaved people in the Confederate States should be freed as of January 1st of 1863. Now, this is a bold statement for sure. No question about that, but let's be clear. The Confederates were really part of the United States right then. So, it's one of those things. 1776, during the Revolutionary War, Captain Nathan Hale was hanged as a spy by the British in New York. It was on this day in 1957, Haitian women were allowed to vote for the first time 153 years after Haiti became an independent country. François Duvalier, Papadoc as he was known, was elected president. 1975, Sarah Jane Moore fired two shots in an unsuccessful attempt to assassinate President Gerald Ford outside the San Francisco Hotel, missing Ford by inches. I never figured that out. Ford just seems like a really nice, innocuous guy. Didn't say anything to take anybody off. 1980, the Persian Gulf conflict between Iran and Iraq erupted into a full-scale war that would continue for nearly 8 years. 2014, the United States and five Arab nations launched airstrikes against the Islamic State group in Syria, sending waves of planes and Tomahawk missiles against an array of targets. Birthdays today, if it's your birthday, happy birthday to you. You share it with Toni Basil, who is a singer. She sang Mickey. Oh, Mickey, you're so fine. 83 today. Sherry Belafonte, who was in quite a few things. I remember her best, I think, as in the Hotel. She's 72. Let's see. Joan Jett. I love rock and roll. She's 68 today. Scott Baio, actor.

0: Happy Days, Charles in Charge is 66. Catherine Oxenberg, she was in Dynasty. She is 65. Bonnie Hunt, actress, Cheaper by the Dozen, A Bug's Life, she's 65. Let's see. Who else? Daniel Monet from Victorious is 37 today. And a guy with a great voice, Andrea Bocelli. It is his birthday today, and Bocelli is, where did he go? He is 68 today. And just one of the more powerful voices ever, for sure. I pray you'll be all right. And that's Celine Dion singing with him, but... That's what you get when you put in the song in the last second. But anyway, Andrea Bocelli, well known for his, I think his song, The Prayer, is, and that's what this one is. It's just a powerful thing. Again, if it's your birthday today, happy birthday to you. I hope that it is a wonderful day for you on this first day of August. Of September, the first day of fall.
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2: The Rams' Matthew Stafford threw four touchdown passes in LA's win over the Giants Monday night, 28-6. Stafford with 327 yards passing. Giants quarterback Jackson Dart limped off on the first drive with a knee injury. He was hit as he threw. Off the bench, Jameis Winston led nine drives to just nine first downs. Devontae Adams of LA, eight catches, 195 yards and two scores, as his teammate Puka Nacua was out due to his hip injury. The Ravens say wide receiver Zay Flowers has a good shot to play this weekend. He missed Sunday's game with a bad hamstring. Raiders tight end Brock Bowers will practice this week and could make his season debut this Sunday after a knee operation. Falcons quarterback Michael Penix will start this Thursday. The Vikings will start quarterback Kyler Murray this weekend. In baseball, Baltimore, down 3-0 in the first, still beat Toronto 4-3. Pete Alonso with two homers. He has 40 victories for San Francisco and Detroit.
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6: For KRVN News, I'm Bob Rogan. An Axtell man has entered no contest pleas in connection with a 2025 crash that killed three people and seriously injured another in Phelps County. 36-year-old Brock W. Schneider pleaded no contest Monday to one count of motor vehicle homicide, two counts of manslaughter, and one count of DUI resulting in serious bodily injury. The charges stem from a multi-vehicle crash at the intersection of Highway 6 and 34 and Road T in August 2025. A jury trial had been scheduled to begin September 28th in Phelps County District Court. According to the Phelps County Attorney's Office, the crash resulted in the deaths of Wallace Martin, 67, of Holdridge, Randall Franklin, 36, of Funk, and Justin Mason, 34, of Arapaho. Authorities said that Alyssa Cayley of Minden suffered serious injuries, while her young daughter, who was also in the vehicle, was not injured. Diesel prices may be at a record $6.51 a gallon nationwide, but they're $8.42 in California. And while Governor Gavin Newsom has routinely blamed President Trump, Republicans say the state's climate policies and tax policies are the true culprits. Much like for gasoline, California has the highest state-level diesel taxes in the country, at about 87 cents a gallon. That's in addition to local sales tax and the roughly 24 cent a gallon federal excise tax. For KRVN News, I'm Bob Brogan.
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7: The Iran conflict will soon take the world stage at the United Nations. I'm Dave Anthony, Fox News.
8: We talk about oil, we talk about the Straits of Hormuz. The central issue here is Iran is run by lunatic clerics.
7: And Secretary of State Marco Rubio tells Fox,
8: these people can never have nuclear weapons.
7: Something President Trump may also say next hour in his address to the UN General Assembly in New York. A White House official tells Fox he will lay out a clear case for how he's using American power to confront longstanding challenges and reshape the world to America's benefit. Now, the president will also meet with leaders of Gulf countries at the UN the day after Iran attacked two more ships in the Strait of Hormuz, as the conflict also expands to Saudi Arabia, which has been attacked by Iran-backed Houthis.
9: Reuters cites three sources as saying Saudi Arabia's east-west pipeline has started operations. Exports from the Red Sea port Yanbu could resume later today. Drone attacks forced Saudi Arabia to close the pipeline 9 days ago. It's been vital for allowing the Saudi oil industry to continue exports in the light of Iran's effective closure of the Strait of Hormuz.
7: That's Fox's Jonathan Savage. The president will also meet today with Ukraine's leader Volodymyr Zelensky, still trying to end the war with Russia.
10: Ukrainian drones hitting several targets at a refinery southeast of Moscow, sparking massive fires. Meanwhile, Russian forces hit targets in Ukraine's industrial heartland.
7: That's Fox's Jeff Paul. Airlines keep working to restore normal service in Newark, New Jersey, and Philadelphia, but there are still more than 150 flights canceled or delayed the day after a technical glitch and a cut line led to many more flights being grounded. It's been fixed, but Transportation Secretary Sean Duffy tells Fox Congress has to act.
11: We are moving at Trump speed, lightning speed, and safely to fix all the things that are wrong in our system. The problem I have is I don't have the money to do all the things that I need to do, that America expects me to do, to make sure this crap never happens again.
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7: Thursday with another world leader, Chinese President Xi Jinping. Trade and tariffs will be a big issue, and so will artificial intelligence, amid calls for more regulations to rein in the potential for AI to get out of control and dangerous. This as a pushback continues across the country against something needed for AI, data centers. They need a lot of power, driving up electricity bills.
16: Texas Republican Governor Greg Abbott is expanding a moratorium on data center approvals. On Monday, he ordered environmental regulators who oversee air and water permits to stop approving those for data centers until they get the results of an audit being done by the Electric Reliability Council of Texas, or ERCOT, the state's main power grid operator. ERCOT has said that audit could last until December. Abbott, who is running for re-election on the November ballot, has pivoted from his previous stance last year, calling for Texas to be the, quote, epicenter of AI development. He has also proposed working with state lawmakers to cut financial incentives for data centers. Tanya J. Powers, Fox News.
7: A teenager in North Carolina is facing charges related to a deadly attack earlier this year in California.
17: Prosecutors in North Carolina allege Sarah Santiago played a key role in the deadly San Diego mosque shooting in May by live streaming the attack and disseminating the shooter's writings. The 17-year-old is charged as an adult with three counts of murder by aiding and abetting and one count of conspiracy. On May 18th, 17-year-old Kane Clark and 18-year-old Caleb Vasquez opened fire at the Islamic Center of San Diego, killing three people before fatally shooting themselves. Santiago's lawyer alleging during a hearing, prosecutors haven't provided enough information about how his client is connected, telling the Associated Press she's a child who has done nothing wrong. The teen was arrested late last month and is being held without bail. Kristen Goodwin, Fox News.
7: On Wall Street, Dow futures are rising. They're down a bit for the Nasdaq today after it surged to a record high. I'm Dave Anthony. This is Fox News.
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0: It is 8:06. Time for us to take a look at our weather here in central Nebraska. First of all, we're at 58 degrees here at the Lexington studios of KRVN. Mostly cloudy today, patchy drizzle in the morning, highs in the mid-60s, east winds at around 10 miles an hour. Tonight, partly cloudy in the evening, then cloudy with isolated showers after midnight. Lows in the mid-50s, southeast winds at 10 to 15 with gusts to around 20, chance of showers 20%. For Wednesday, cloudy with isolated showers in the morning, then partly cloudy in the afternoon, highs in the upper 60s, southeast winds at 10 to 15 with gusts to around 30, chance of showers at 20%. Wednesday night, showers likely and a slight chance of thunderstorms, lows in the upper 50s, southeast winds at 10 to 15 with gusts to around 25, chance of precipitation 70%. For Thursday, showers and a slight chance of thunderstorms, highs in the mid-60s, south winds at around 10 with gusts to around 20, chance of precipitation is at 80%. For Thursday night, showers and a chance of thunderstorms, lows in the upper 50s, chance of precipitation 80%. So, Wednesday night, Thursday, Friday night, good chance we're going to see some rain. Very good chance. Northwest and north central Kansas today, highs in the mid-70s. Southeast winds at 10 to 20 with gusts to 35. Tonight, mostly cloudy and breezy. Lows in the upper 50s. Southeast winds at 15 to 25. Wednesday, mostly cloudy in the morning, then partly cloudy with a chance of showers and a slight chance of thunderstorms in the afternoon. Windy with highs in the upper 70s, south winds at 20 to 30, chance of rain is at 30%. Wednesday night, showers likely with a chance of thunderstorms in the evening, then showers and a slight chance of thunderstorms after midnight, lows in the upper 50s. For northeast Colorado, mostly cloudy in the morning, then becoming partly cloudy, highs 74 to 80. Tuesday night, partly cloudy and windy, lows in the mid-50s. Wednesday, mostly cloudy with a chance of showers and a slight chance of thunderstorms, highs in the upper 70s, south winds at 10 to 20, chance of rain is at 50%.
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21: 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Good morning, Craig.
22: Good morning. Yeah, so grains and oil seeds, we've backed off a little bit after yesterday's big rally.
1: got a little profit-taking ahead of Trump meeting with the UN today and also with President Xi on Thursday. The overnight news, corn and soybeans, good to excellent ratings, held steady, 57% for corn, 58% for soybeans. No big surprises there, so bull market needs to be fed every day. Didn't get it last night. We are hearing Russian companies are starting to export grain to Baltic and Arctic ports that usually handle fertilizer, coal, other products. And this is all due to the disruptions in the Black Sea. It's just showing us here the market does find a way to export grain and oil seeds. That's putting a little pressure on the market, too. Also, Russia yesterday agreed to scrap any kind of export taxes till the end of 2026. And they announced to buy about 3 million metric tons of grain for state storage. So everyone seems to be trying to do something for demand out there. But it also tells us that Russia is just not interested in a Black Sea deal, and they're just using all options for their ag exports. 7-day forecast is getting better for U.S. harvest, so we should think that should pick up soon, or better harvest numbers next week on the crop update report. As far as harvest pressure goes, we haven't seen a whole lot of it. Seasonally, we tend to come down this time of year, and yet we keep on holding steady. When you're taking a look at the charts here, it almost seems like corn and soybeans want to make a new high, but it's actually the harvest that keeps it in check.
21: Thank you, Craig. That is Craig Turner with StoneX Financial here on the Rural Radio Network.
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21: 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It's time now for our livestock comments this morning from Jerry Stoll with Country Futures in Frankfort, Kansas. Good morning, Jerry.
23: Good morning, Lacey. S&P futures currently up 300 points. The Dow futures indicating up 203 at 52.678. Dollar index 100.18, and that's up 3. Crude oil October 93.60 down 218. Last night's lean hog index was 83.42 down 60, and we did see a bump back up in that pork cutout value, 88.91 up 193. Hogs tried to turn around yesterday. We kind of saw some pretty solid gains. We'll call a mixed to firmer here this morning when futures open at 8:30. Cattle complex, the latest CME feeder cattle index, 339.45 down 305. Beef cutout value finished up 441, 376.35. Saw a very strong futures market yesterday. Part of it, no doubt, was probably tied to Friday's placement figure on the cattle on feed report below expectations, but the buying just almost seemed bigger than that. I think there's also hopes that this upcoming Thursday meeting between President Trump and Chinese President Xi could produce possibly some beef business. Believe it or not, I think that was part of the buying as well. We'll call futures mixed here on the opening.
21: 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That is Jerry Stoll of Country Futures in Frankfort, Kansas. 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Do remember that trading of futures and options does involve a substantial risk of loss and may not be suitable for all investors. Consider these risks before investing. You can also find more news, markets, and information online at ruralradio.com. 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
4: 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The 3:18 report will give a glimpse of what the USDA report has to say, and we'll go in-depth at the 4:19 report. It's the Servitec Crop Progress Report every Monday at 3:18 and 4:19 on 880 KRVN.
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8: Well, after a nice 3-0 start to the season, the Huskers will look to start off conference play on the right foot as they travel to Michigan State this weekend. Head coach Matt Rhule says the mentality of non-conference versus conference games should not change.
24: I'm always of the belief that there shouldn't be, because that means you weren't preparing hard enough before. I'm sure there's added like energy, like, hey, we get to play in the Big Ten now, we get to go on the road. But all that emotional, psychological stuff kind of dies down, you know, after the first drive, right? Like, you know, they play three Big Ten games, all of a sudden they're beat up. You know, I don't want to hear that they're not. I mean, you have a chance to play for the University of Nebraska and go to Michigan State. I mean, I'm excited, so I hope they are.
8: Speaking of the Spartans, they are 2-1 on the year after losing to third-ranked Notre Dame last weekend, 27-10. Kickoff on Saturday is set for 4, and you can catch that game on 880 KRVN. Another Husker football news, the conference and its TV partners announced yesterday that Nebraska's homecoming game against Maryland, that will be a 3 o'clock kickoff that day. Well, Nebraska men's basketball certainly is excited about this upcoming season after coming off last year's historic run to the Sweet 16. Head coach Fred Hoiberg returns many of the key pieces from that team, but he says they need to put last year in the rearview mirror.
25: They're not thinking about it, you know, anymore. And you know, we've moved past that. It's if you still think about that, you're done before it even starts. So yeah, we're beyond it. And this team, they've got lofty goals, and they should. And that's where you want to be as a program to have that. Our league has improved. It's going to be a grind, and we better be on point. And you know, you can't have any thoughts of what happened a year ago. And that, you know, that listen, whether it's a good year, or bad year, whatever it is, it's behind us now.
8: Huskers have 8 newcomers, including 6 transfers. They'll start the season just a couple of weeks on October the 9th against St. Louis in an exhibition matchup. Coach Hoiberg also has landed one of the top prospects in the 2027 class yesterday, power forward Dawson Beatty, a 6'8 standout from Dallas, announced that he has committed to the Huskers. Well, a pair of UNK athletes were very deserving and recognized by the MIAA yesterday as their Players of the Week. Kicker Caden Kiernan was the MIAA Special Teams Player of the Week. He accounted for all of Nebraska Kearney's points on their 19-9 loss at Emporia. The junior hit field goals of 25, 26, and 59 yards. That 59-yarder broke the school record that had been held since 1987. And on the volleyball side of things, North Platte native Carly Purdy was named the Offensive Athlete of the Week. She led the 7th-ranked Lopers to a couple of sweeps on the road over Fort Hays State and an impressive win on Saturday night at 13th-ranked Washburn in that match. Purdy lined it up with 18 kills and hit 410. UNK is back at home this week with a couple of key matchups against a couple of very good teams. On Friday night, they'll take on Emporia State, and on Saturday, they battle Pittsburgh State. We will bring you both of those matchups on 93.1 The River and 106.9 in Kearney. NFL football last night, the Rams had little trouble with shorthanded New York, whipping the Giants 28-6. We'll have high school volleyball tonight. 12-2 Amherst, who's having a great season, will host 7-8 Gothenburg. That one is scheduled to start around 6. We will bring it to you on 880 KRVN and 106.9 in Kearney. That is a look at sports. For more, you can check that out anytime at krvn.com. I'm Jason Jorgensen.
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0: It is 8:21. Time for us to take a look at our weather. Let's actually take a little trip around the state, see where, actually around the region. It's 55 right now in Norfolk. It's 51 in O'Neill, 51 in Valentine, 52 in Ainsworth, 57 right now in North Platte, 59 degrees in Chadron, 56 in Scotts Bluff. It is 59 degrees in Oglala, 54 in Sydney. Down into northeast Colorado, it's 53 in Denver, 49 in Fort Collins. It's 52 in Fort Morgan, 50 in Yuma. It's 55 in the Springs, 56 in Pueblo, 58 right now in La Junta. For into Kansas, 56 in Dodge City, it's 57 in Garden City, it's 53 in Colby, it's 54 in St. Francis, 59 in Norton, 60 degrees, Smith Center, 60 right now also, in 63 in Salina, 60 degrees right now in Concordia, 57 in Lincoln, Omaha is in at 59, it's 58 in Falls City, 56 in Grand Island, 57 in Hastings, 58 in Kearney. And again, 58 degrees here at the Lexington studios of KRVN under some overcast skies. Relative humidity is at 94%. Winds are out of the east southeast at about 6 miles an hour. That's your weather for now. Of course, for weather at any time, you can go to krvn.com.
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7: 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Tell me about the trip.
13: Oh, we had a great trip. Had a great team of people from the heartland.
7: What are some of the products right now that you think are a real good fit for that Japanese market?
13: Well, one of the things, one of the places we toured was a beef tongue processing plant. And they buy a lot of that. In Japan, it's a delicacy.
7: Right.
13: Then we were also at one of their slaughter facilities that processes beef in the mornings and then hogs in the afternoon. And then the next day, after they've been chilled, they sell them by the half. So we've seen a lot of stuff that you normally don't find here in the U.S. But Japan's been a great buyer of our beef and pork, lamb. Next year, we'll be celebrating having an office in Tokyo for 50 years.
7: Wow. You mentioned something like tongue. That just goes to show that's dollars and cents for every carcass that's sold, isn't it?
13: You know, beef tongue, let's just say it weighs 3 pounds. Here in the U.S., it bring maybe a dollar and a half. Over there, it's from $6 to $9.
7: And then I'm sure you got a chance to visit some retailers, some food service folks, some restaurants. What kinds of interesting things did you see and how they're incorporating some of our product?
13: Well, we were in a huge, huge grocery store. The American beef and pork that's displayed is well displayed with our USMEF logo and our beef checkoff. Those people over there, they shop 4 to 5 times a week because their apartments are a lot smaller than what we're used to. So they don't have a deep freeze. They may have a small refrigerator with maybe a little freezer space, but they're shopping every day of the week practically. And Japan is about the size of California. California has 39 million people. Japan has 130 million.
7: Wow.
13: So it's dense. There are a lot of people.
7: And I was looking at some numbers from USMEF. Since 1977, in the last 50 years, U.S. beef and pork sales to Japan have surpassed $100 billion.
13: That's a big number.
7: That's a big number.
13: That's a big number. Even when you spread it over 50 years, that's still a big number. So you just think of that additional input into the industry over that time. That makes a huge difference. And they buy a lot of high-end cuts also, because Japan, those people do enjoy good products. But they have to import so much of it because they produce very little, maybe 40% at the most of their beef and pork. They rely on imports. They rely on the U.S. And like I said, they're a great trading partner.
7: Well, very good. Thanks, David Bruns, for joining us, talking about his recent trip with the U.S. Meat Export Federation to Tokyo. I'm Steve White on the Rural Radio Network.
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21: 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Grain set back a bit last night and some profit-taking ahead of President Trump's meeting with the UN today and the trade meeting set with China later this week. The latest crop conditions update held steady for both corn and soybeans, and 13% of the corn crop is now harvested. Soybeans are 12% done, both of which are slightly ahead of the five-year average. The weather is wet for the next couple of days, but the extended forecast through the Midwest starts to dry up a bit, which is good news for those trying to get into the field and harvest. Russian companies are trying to export grains through ports that typically handle coal and fertilizer. It shows that there is no interest in trying to come to a deal over the Black Sea. And cattle futures rallied on Monday. They are higher here as we open the session. The expectation is for some follow-through support to boost that market today. December corn is down a nickel at 538 and a quarter. March down a nickel at 551 and three quarters. November soybeans down 6.5 at 1321 and a half. January down 7 at 1337 and a half. December Chicago wheat down 8 1/4 at 718 and a half. March down 7 1/2 at 735 and a quarter. December Kansas City wheat down 8 3/4 at 785 and 3/4. March down 8 3/4 at 799. October live cattle are now down 17 at 220.77. December down a dime at 221.80. September feeders are up 35 at 337.82. October unchanged at 330.25. October lean hogs are up 50 cents at 78.65. December up 65 at 70.45. That's a look at your opening markets. 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
20: Well, good Tuesday morning, everybody. 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And today we've got two outstanding retirement auctions. The first one starts at 10 o'clock this morning by Funk, Nebraska for Larson Family Farms. 81 items altogether featuring a 2024 Chevrolet 2500 heavy duty high country 4x4 pickup. They have several John Deere mechanical front tractors and Kenworth semi-truck tractors. They have a John Deere stacker fold planter and some really nice 12-row 30 equipment. Online auction once again starts to conclude at 10 o'clock this morning. And then at 11 o'clock is the Mark Kepler retirement sale with 422 items selling by Chapel, Nebraska. Arden Anderson's been working with the family for a number of weeks now. And boy, do they have a nice outstanding lineup of shop equipment and big, big equipment like the John Deere S 770 combines, John Deere 8245R mechanical front tractor, a big John Deere 9410R four-wheel drive tractor, some big 24-row 30-inch planters, Kenworth semi-truck tractors, and the list goes on and on. Once again, over 422 items that are selling in Chapel, Nebraska today, and these first items start to close at 11 o'clock this morning. And then tomorrow, Wednesday, September the 23rd, 1,320 plus items will be selling. The first items start to close at 9 o'clock in the morning. 170 different sellers will use the Big Iron platform to sell their quality equipment, and one of the first items selling is the 2026 Industrious America Portable Corral. It's a gooseneck machine. And then we roll into a 2024 John Deere 410R self-propelled sprayer, Case IH 9230 four-wheel drive tractor, a John Deere 9870 four-wheel drive combine, a Terragator TG 8400 self-propelled floater, and many more items. It's a huge sale on Wednesday. Dial up the Big Iron website, contact the owners and the Big Iron reps. But remember, we've got a sale that starts at 10 and 11 o'clock this morning and then tomorrow at 9 a.m. Thank you very much.
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0: It is 8:36. Time for us to take a look at news. Bob Rogan is in here with us today. I had no idea that yesterday was your birthday. I would have said happy birthday. I probably would have even sang and everything for you.
3: Well, it's I guess people can celebrate my birthday all year round if they want to.
0: They can. They can.
3: That'd get a little redundant, wouldn't it?
0: Probably. But yeah, that's kind of a cool thing. So and on the 21st of September, on Earth and Wind and Fire Day.
3: Right.
0: So that's great.
3: You know, I just connected those two things.
0: I know, that's pretty cool. Did you know, had you ever heard of the old myth that on the equinox, you could put an egg on end if you hit the exact right time and it would stay on end? You ever heard that before? That's like an old wise tale, not a wives tale, but a wise tale, I believe, that you can, if you hit it exactly, and this is 7:04 tonight, if you put an egg on its end, it'll hold there for a little bit.
3: I don't know if I'm going to have time to test that theory, but I
0: won't take long,
3: I would imagine that it's probably true.
0: I don't know. I don't know that it is, but it is one of those weird things on the equinox. Both the vernal and autumnal, you should be able to do that because it's probably not real.
3: I think that some guy by the name of Eddie,
0: yeah,
3: tried it and it worked.
0: it was Eddie on a non-flat surface that it worked great. So anyway, just one of the mysteries that we will continue to work to solve here on the Rural Voice of Nebraska. So what do you got for us today, Bob?
3: Stroke awareness and fast treatment remain critical issues for rural Nebraska residents, according to health experts meeting in Kearney this past Friday. During the Stroke Transitions Across the Continuum Conference, University of Nebraska Medical Center's Stacy Christensen encourage Nebraskans to learn the warning signs of a stroke and seek emergency care immediately. She says medical professionals across the state are working together to improve treatment and recovery outcomes through education and collaboration. Using eyewall technology, the conference originated in Omaha while connected to other locations in Kearney, Scotts Bluff, and Norfolk.
4: So we can share images and manipulate those in real time. We're also sharing slides on those walls, as well as several of our presentations have interactive components. So members in all of the different sites can come up and actually write on the wall in the same way you would in an iPad, and it shows up in all four locations. So all learners in all four sites are getting the same information, regardless of where the presenter is.
3: Christensen explained that presenters could also be imaged in life-size holographic displays on the eye wall simultaneously at all conference locations. Due to the rain and wind in the forecast for Wednesday evening, Lexington Regional Health Center, KRVN, and Plum Creek Marketplace have decided to change the location of their annual breast cancer awareness event, Pink Fest, to Max Creek Winery and Brewery. The event will take place at the same time this Wednesday, September 23rd, from 5 to 7:30 p.m., but now at Max Creek, located north of Lexington at 43315 Road 757. This free community event brings together education, entertainment, shopping, food, family activities, and fundraising to support local individuals and families affected by cancer. So a great event for a great cause.
0: It is. And again, that's being moved inside. I sort of dodged a bullet there, Bob, because they were going to have dunk tanks and there when it was going to be outside. And I was asked to have a seat in a dunk tank. But now that it's being moved inside, there will not be a dunk tank.
3: But what an appropriate choice of people to do it.
0: Well, I don't know. You know, I mean, whatever. I know that there were several people here on staff that were pretty disappointed when the news came out.
3: I think it's great that you were willing to take one for the team.
0: I think I was sort of volunteered on this, Bob. I'm not sure if there was a willingness involved in it so much, but, you know, whatever. It's all, you're right. It is for a good cause.
3: I just respect that so much.
0: Thanks. Thanks, Bob. I appreciate it.
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0: Well, happy 22nd day of September. Hope you're doing well as we go through the morning show here on the Rural Voice of Nebraska. Let's take a look here real quick and see what National Weather Service can tell us. The weather pattern is settling into a quiet stretch, or at least a quieter stretch, through Wednesday, with most locations expected to remain dry. We could see a little patch of drizzle, a few spotty showers, and some areas of light fog during the overnight and early morning hours, but widespread rainfall isn't expected during the next couple days. The bigger story arrives later this week, beginning Wednesday night. And continuing through Friday night, we're looking at a prolonged period of unsettled weather. Multiple rounds of showers and a few thunderstorms are expected to move through the region, bringing widespread rainfall totals of 1 to 2 inches, with some isolated locations potentially picking up 2 to 3 inches by the time it's all over. The good news is any severe weather does not appear to be a major concern. Most thunderstorms will remain on the weaker side, although there is a small chance of stronger storms that would probably develop Friday afternoon or evening if enough instability could build into the atmosphere. Now, temperatures-wise, we're going to stay on the cool side through the work week. Afternoon highs will generally range from the 60s to 70s through Friday, with overnight lows in the 50s and the 60s. Looking ahead to the weekend, conditions should gradually improve, rain chances decrease, skies become brighter, and temperatures begin to rebound. Expect highs back into the 70s and 80s Saturday through Monday, providing a welcome chance for fields and outdoor activities to dry out a little bit. Early indications point to another opportunity, though, for showers and thunderstorms early next week, especially from Monday night into Tuesday as another weather system approaches the plains. And for those wondering about an early frost, there is no sign of freezing temperatures anywhere in the forecast over the next week. That's your 880 Weather Watch.
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11: Good morning, ladies and gentlemen. Brandon Hamel, Heartland Regional. Folks, a nice auction today in Plainville. We're going to get started at 9 o'clock. Sure show you 150, may get to 200 weigh cows, bulls, and heiferettes. At about 11, I'm going to move into the yearlings. Here's two nice loads of black steers. Folks, going to weigh 75 to 950. They're all black, about 135 total. We'll have them sorted in two loads there, so be really nice. From the Befford Farms, that's Pete and Amy. Here's one load of black steers, bar 8s. They're going to weigh 750 to 800. Here is 100 all red. Steers and heifers going to weigh 350 to 450. They're light. They're good. Home raised from Luna. Here's 5'7". Here's 38. Black and char cross steers and heifers going to weigh 450 to 550. Todd Gillen. Their cattle are preconditioned. Here's 36. Black and char cross steers and heifers going to weigh 475 to 575. They're home raised from John Wiley. Here's 60 black steers and heifers going to weigh 5 to 600. They're home raised one round of vac from Randy Ogle. Here's 20 of Larry's cattle going to be black and red at 5 to 600. Here's 5 black steers at 5 to 600. They're off the cow, Martin Meyer. Folks, we'll have a few other calf tickets in smaller lots. Reminder, coming up October 6th will be a large calf and yearling special. Folks, we're looking at $2,000 to $2,500 on that auction. If you'd like to be part of that sale or any of the upcoming auctions, sure give us a buzz. 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
12: 3, 2, 1. 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Feeders at 11 o'clock. Here's 7 Angus pairs from Brett Lambert. And the calves will be 240, 3.5 to 5, 7 bar 7 ranch, 100, 4.5, 550, Larry Cosby, 55, 5 to 650, Trenton Heather Ockengate, 90, 375 to 450, Strohberg Farm, 37, 5 to 650, Drew Swanson, here's 6 from Zach and Riley Ross. And the feeders be 480 steers, 9.25 to 1,000. Chris Walker, 240 steers, 9.25 to 1,000. Roland and Troy Fletcher, 140 heifers, 675 to 7.5. Doug Ferguson, here's 90, 8.5 to 1,000. Brian Swanson, 85 steers, 975, 950. 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Dave Jones, 43 heifers, 8 to 850. 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
24: Special yearling offering Thursday here at Ballantyne Livestock near 2,000. Several consignments of these stick-out steers and about 1,200 heifers guaranteed open and pregged open, 675 to 1050. There's 600 of these steers. Steer consigners include 300 from Johnson Land and Cattle. There's 3 cuts weighing from 900 to 1,000. Sunny Slope with 219 steers, several loads of 1,000. Heifer consigners include Adamson Cattle Company with 275 to 875, Swanson with 110, mostly 850 to 950, Antelope Creek with 160 head of pregnant opens, 8 to 9.25, O'Keefe with 135, 1 cut, 835, and McCain Johnson 120, 7.25, 8.25, Jerry Reichon with 110, JF Ranch with 66 weights, on the Prague opens, Wellnitz, Olson, Lovett, Sunny Slope, Open Box Bar, Cooksley, 45 Red Angus, near 2000, Thursday, September 24th, 11 a.m. on Prague Open Heifers here at Ballantyne Livestock.
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1: Taking a drive this fall to a forest, park, or scenic byway, near or far, to observe the beauty of tree leaves transforming colors from green to all sorts of shades of reds, yellow, and orange? Cynthia Domenghini looks at this phenomenon not just from an artistic perspective.
2: It's actually quite interesting to study why leaves change color in the fall.
1: Her approach, based on her background as a Kansas State University Extension horticulture expert. Also taking a scientific angle at tree leaf transformation in the autumn, Amy Bailey of the U.S. Forest Service, who looks at how the spring and summer months impact what we see in the fall.
3: Cause the leaves to be not their full leaf size.
1: I'm Rod Bain. Coming up, we look at the science of the fall colors in this edition of Agriculture USA. The start of autumn and the start of the fall color season. For those who love a road trip to their national forest or hometown park to see the changing of leaf colors in the autumn months. And there perhaps is no more known representation of this phenomenon than in the forest of New England.
3: You can see widespread swaths of these hardwood trees such as sugar maple, American beech, yellow birch, paper birch, ash. They're all turning color.
1: Revealing various shades of gold, red, and orange, according to Amy Bailey, a U.S. Forest Service technician in New Hampshire. And while several view the transformation of fall colors with natural artistry in mind, Kansas State University Extension horticultural expert Cynthia Domenghini and others see it from a scientific perspective.
2: What you actually are seeing is that the leaves aren't necessarily changing color, they're revealing colors.
1: Some fall leaf fan dancing. Get that out of your head and think of fall color changes scientifically.
4: Bazinga!
1: Fall colors are always present within the leaves. Fall color pigments, however, are overshadowed by nature's process in the summer.
2: The chlorophyll in the plant leaves that's capturing the energy from the sun and making food for the plants, we're seeing the green that's being produced from all of that.
1: Chlorophyll production is slowed down in the autumn months as sunlight decreases and days grow shorter.
2: So the leaves lose their green color and the other pigments are now being revealed. They're visible now.
1: For you plant pathologists out there, by career or just interest, you may know the fall color pigments in leaves contain several components.
2: Some of those pigments that you're starting to see or you may see, depending on what varieties of plants are around, will show orange and yellow pigment. Those pigments are created by xanthophylls and carotenes. Tannins in the plant are producing the brown colors that you see. Anthocyanins will create reds and purple pigments. And the timing and intensity of the fall color varies depending on tree type, but also the environmental conditions.
1: That is why the fall color leaf display on any given tree can vary from year to year. What else determines the colors of the fall, weather of the spring and summer?
3: Usually what makes really brilliant color is a summer that's been somewhat moist, so the trees are healthy and the nights are getting longer and are getting colder. And then a sunny day that's going to allow the leaf to still make some sugars, and the sugars are going to help keep the leaf on the tree and expressing these colors that are now available.
1: Amy Bailey of the Forest Service gives this example from 2025, noting weather in her home region of New England.
3: We got approximately 24 inches of rain in April, May, and June, which is twice what you usually get.
1: That wet period creating both fungal and insect attacks of foliage. That was followed by a late summer extreme heat period producing drought conditions.
3: These trees are just kind of completely stressed and maxed by this heat and drought.
1: The impact of fall colors? Some trees in New England went through a premature transition period, especially those either with fungal or pest.

0: damage or with roots in shallow soils, revealed brown-colored and, in some cases, shriveled leaves. So now, how can you add science to your appreciation of the fall leaf color transformation? Cynthia Domenghini offers this idea. Whether viewing fall colors in a national forest or for your own backyard tree.
1: It's actually a really interesting thing to track if you're into journaling and keeping records of what colors, maybe even taking photos of what your trees look like from one year to the next, and comparing those could be kind of interesting.
0: This has been Agriculture USA. I'm Rod Bain reporting for the U.S. Department of Agriculture in Washington, D.C.
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10: The Rams' Matthew Stafford threw four touchdown passes in LA's win over the Giants Monday night, 28-6. Stafford with 327 yards passing. Giants quarterback Jackson Dart limped off on the first drive with a knee injury. He was hit as he threw. Off the bench, Jameis Winston led nine drives to just nine first downs. Devontae Adams of LA, eight catches, 195 yards and two scores, as his teammate Puka Nacua was out due to his hip injury. The Ravens say wide receiver Zay Flowers has a good shot to play this weekend. He missed Sunday's game with a bad hamstring. Raiders tight end Brock Bowers will practice this week and could make his season debut this Sunday after a knee operation. Falcons quarterback Michael Penix will start this Thursday. The Vikings will start quarterback Kyler Murray this weekend. In baseball, Baltimore down 3-0 in the first, still beat Toronto 4-3. Pete Alonso with two homers. He has 40 victories for San Francisco and Detroit.
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3: For KRVN News, I'm Bob Brogan. A driver was taken to the hospital following a two-vehicle crash in Broken Bow Monday morning. According to the Broken Bow Police Department, officers responded around 10:50 a.m. to the 1000 block of East South East Street in front of Ranchland Ford for a collision involving a semi-truck and a Ford Escape. Police say the Ford Escape was pulling out of the dealership and turning left onto East South East Street while a semi-truck was traveling eastbound. Investigators say the semi struck the driver's side front fender of the SUV as the truck driver attempted to avoid the vehicle. The driver of the Ford Escape was transported to Jenny M. Melham Memorial Medical Center for evaluation. The semi-truck driver was not injured. The Broken Bow Police Department was assisted at the scene by the Custer County Sheriff's Office, Broken Bow Volunteer Fire Department, Broken Bow Ambulance Service, and the Broken Bow City Streets Department. Nebraska radio stations will host the 14th annual Team Jack Radiothon on Thursday, September 24th from 7 a.m. to 6 p.m. The statewide fundraiser will share stories from families affected by childhood brain cancer and support research to improve treatment. Guests will include Rex Burkhead, Governor Jim Pillen, Larry the Cable Guy, and medical experts. Since 2013, the event has raised more than $1.5 million. While the Team Jack Foundation has raised over $17.5 million and funded 21 research projects. For KRVN News, I'm Bob Brogan.
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12: He's about to speak to the world.
6: I'm Dave Anthony, Fox News. That's when President Trump arrived at the United Nations a short time ago.
7: President Trump's address here at the United Nations General Assembly has the potential to be one of the most consequential speeches of Donald Trump's presidency.
6: Fox's Lucas Tomlinson at the UN in New York. That speech will start in about a few minutes.
7: The United States faces multiple adversaries from Russia, China, North Korea, and Iran, a conflict that has now stretched nearly 7 months, and ending it has proved elusive for the Trump administration.
6: Now, Iran's president is also at the UN and will speak tomorrow as they keep attacking ships in the Strait of Hormuz.
8: But there's another front in this conflict that is rapidly expanding, and that's the Bab al-Mandab Strait, this entrance to the Red Sea. And Houthi forces in Yemen that are directly backed by the Iranian regime are copying the playbook from Tehran. They are trying to threaten this international shipping lane, and they have moved their forces onto an island in the strait. They are making significant territorial gains against Yemeni government forces and even threatening neighboring Saudi Arabia.
6: That's Fox's Trey Yingston, Tel Aviv. Now, after his speech, President Trump will meet with other world leaders at the UN, Britain's and Japan's, and Ukraine's President Volodymyr Zelensky. After another night of deadly fighting with Russia, Secretary of State Marco Rubio tells Fox,
12: the Russians are suffering, you know, thousands of dead soldiers every week. And of course, Ukraine is facing, you know, an onslaught as well. So it really is very harmful for both sides. And we want to do everything we can to bring it to an end. It's been difficult.
6: The leader of the United Nations, Antonio Guterres, just spoke first, opening the General Assembly, telling world leaders superpowers must realize
13: that their power isn't so super, that their power has limits. And the events of recent years have made that unmistakably clear.
6: America's listening to Fox News.
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6: Stocks are mixed on Wall Street. The Nasdaq is adding to yesterday's record high close, up 97 points right now. The S&P 500 gaining 6, but the Dow is down 22 points. The price of oil is down 1%. WTI back under $95 a barrel. At the gas pump, no change for regular. AAA's national average remains $4.47 per gallon, but diesel is up another penny today, hitting a new record high of $6.52. And this could help ease fuel prices. A damaged Saudi oil pipeline repaired.
18: Drone attacks forced Saudi Arabia to close the pipeline 9 days ago. It's been vital for allowing the Saudi oil industry to continue exports in the light of Iran's effective closure of the Strait of Hormuz. Around 4% of the global supply has been rerouted to Yanbu. Three pumping stations were damaged in attacks blamed on Iran-backed militias based in Iraq. Jonathan Savage, Fox News.
6: It's still summer for now, but it'll end tonight. About 10 hours, we'll fall into autumn,
19: with the soon-to-be changing colors of the leaves and cooler weather. The fall equinox makes things official, marking the exact moment when the center of the sun crosses the plane of our planet's equator, according to NASA. There are two equinoxes in a year. The first happens in March, marking the first official day of the spring season, and the second in September. During the equinox, night and day are, quote, nearly equal, unlike the summer solstice, which marks the longest day of the year, or the winter solstice, which marks the longest night of the year. Tanya J. Powers, Fox News.
6: Week two of the NFL season's in the books.
20: Just hit it away. Adams. He's got it. Touchdown, Rams.
6: Devontae Adams caught two of quarterback Matthew Stafford's four TD passes. The Los Angeles Rams won in a row, beating the Giants 28-6 on ESPN. Adding to the insult for New York, injury. Giants quarterback Jackson Dart left the game with a knee injury. I'm Dave Anthony. This is Fox News.
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1: It is 9:07 here on a Tuesday, first day of fall. Upcoming ag information brought to you by Lewis Motorsports. And we got Monogram Money coming up. All right, let's take a look at our forecast for today. Not any serious changes, and relatively simple here for at least a day and a half. And then Wednesday night, we'll start to see some rain come into the forecast. And then it's going to stick around for a couple days. Good chance of some pretty good amounts of rain. For central Nebraska today, mostly cloudy, patchy drizzle in the morning. Highs in the mid-60s, east winds around 10. Tonight, partly cloudy in the evening. Then cloudy with isolated showers after midnight, lows in the mid-50s, southeast winds at 10 to 15. Wednesday, cloudy with isolated showers in the morning, then partly cloudy in the afternoon, highs in the upper 60s, southeast winds at 10 to 15. For Wednesday night, showers likely and a slight chance of thunderstorms. Lows in the upper 50s, southeast winds at 10 to 15, chance of precipitation 70%. Thursday, showers and a slight chance of thunderstorms, highs in the mid-60s, south winds at around 10 with gusts to around 20, chance of precipitation 80%. Thursday night, showers and a chance of thunderstorms, lows in the upper 50s, chance of precipitation is at 80%. Northwest and north central Kansas today, decreasing clouds, patchy fog this morning, highs in the mid-70s. Southwest wind, southeast winds at 10 to 20. Tonight, partly cloudy and breezy. Lows in the upper 50s. Wednesday, mostly cloudy in the morning. Then partly cloudy in the afternoon. Windy with highs in the upper 70s. South winds at 20 to 30 with gusts up to 45. Chance of rain 30%. And then for Wednesday night, temperature's going to get down into the 50s. For northeast Colorado, mostly cloudy this morning, then becoming partly cloudy, highs 74 to 80. Tuesday night, partly cloudy, windy, lows in the mid-50s, southeast winds at 20 to 30 miles an hour.
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25: 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Grains are lower this morning and some profit-taking ahead of the president's meeting with the UN today and also the trade meeting set with China later this week. The latest crop conditions update held steady for both corn and soybeans yesterday afternoon. 13% of the corn crop is harvested. Soybeans are 12% finished, both of which are slightly ahead of the five-year average. The wet weather will hold on for the next couple of days across the Midwest, but the extended forecast starts to dry up a bit which is good news for those trying to get into the field to harvest. Crude oil is lower as well today, sitting around $94 a barrel. And cattle futures are choppy this morning, but trading moderately on either side of unchanged. December corn is down 4.5 at 538.5. March down 4.25 at 552.5. November soybeans down 1 at 1327. January down 1.25 at 1342. December Chicago wheat down 6.25 at 720.5. March down 6 at 736.75. December Kansas City wheat down 8.75 at 785.75. March down 8.5 at 799.25. October soybean meal is up 80 at 367.40. October bean oil down 68 at 67.64. October live cattle down 120 at 219.75. December down 110 at 220.90. September feeders down 22 at 337.25. October down 102 at 329.22. October lean hogs up 92 cents at 79.07. 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
0: All right, Jesse Bradley, let's start at the beginning. What is OneRED, the Ag Data Bank and Grants Program, and what made the Nebraska Department of Water, Energy, and the Environment want to create this program?
4: 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Additionally, the program includes a sign-on bonus of $2,000 for data sharing.
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5: I'm Alex Makovica, back with you on the Rural Radio Network. Good morning. Three opportunities this week for students 7th through 9th grade to learn about what Nebraska FFA has to offer. It's called the Ignite Conference, a one-day leadership event being held today in Scotts Bluff, then Wednesday in Kearney, and Friday at Norris. Nebraska FFA State Secretary Luke Eisenman says the goal is to get students thinking about their future in the FFA program.
9: It's a introductory conference to FFA, kind of exposing them to the many opportunities that exist in FFA. So it's open to middle school members as well as anyone trying out FFA for the first time. So on Tuesday, we'll start out in Scotts Bluff. We'll have a stop in Kearney the next day, and then we'll finish it up at Norris High School on Friday. So we're really helping prepare them for their futures in FFA.
5: FFA members across the state are gearing up as well for National Convention and Leadership Development Events, or LDEs, later this fall. Ag drone companies are scrambling to move more production to the U.S. as new tariffs raise the cost of imported drones and parts. According to DTN's Chris Clayton, he reports some companies are finding that 100% domestic production isn't currently realistic. Key components like electronic motors and lithium batteries still rely heavily on foreign supply chains. One North Carolina drone maker says one of its models is about 80% U.S. made, but getting the rest of the way is difficult. The tariffs, Clayton reports, could also sharply increase prices. One Illinois manufacturer saying that a drone costing about $37,000 could eventually reach $80,000. Reporting on the Rural Radio Network, I'm Alex Makovica.
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8: 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No winner yesterday morning. No winner yesterday afternoon. ILW this and on the afternoon on Paul's show. So maybe we can get something here. $26.40 up for grabs here on the trusty, crusty old Monogram Money Wheel here. Was it a car show on Saturday and realized a lot of those cars were not even as old as this thing? So, all right, our first letter as we get going is an M. An M for Marcus or Marvin or Marcia. Megan, Maggie, Mabel. That's an outstanding start. Outstanding. All right. First letter is an M. Second letter is a K. Okay. That could be for Kay or Kathy or Karen or Ken or
12: Keith.
8: All right. An M and a K. Pretty good. Our final initial then is a U. Okay, well, I suppose that could work, right? I mean, there's U's out there. And think of any. Upton, Ulysses, Udell. Mo Udell. He was a senator from Utah. The MKU. Mike Kilo, uniform. If that is your monogram, you've got 2 minutes to call us at 844-880-0880. MKU. Your 2 minutes starts now.
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8: Well, that winner here on Monogram Money today, MKU, didn't work either. So, I'll go ahead and put $8.80 back in there. And let's see, that's going to move it to $35.20. And that's what Paul will have to give away this afternoon. No winner again in Monogram Money. Our letters were MKU, Mike Kilo Uniform. So, we'll try again this afternoon. Thanks so much for playing.

0: Aloha. I'm Scott Foster, inviting Roll Radio listeners to join me on an unforgettable Hawaiian Islands adventure, January 30th through February 8th. 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

0: it is a great way of slicing and dicing it up and sewing it all back together, make it sound better than we are. So, yeah.
1: Well, that's good. We need help. Guys,
0: yeah. So how's Jamie?
1: Good, good. Got to spend a weekend with Ashton, and we got to do with Theo. So they just took off this morning.
0: Great. All right. Well, Bryce tells me that we're ready to roll here.
1: Okay.
0: And they're going to fill in some introductory stuff, but I'll do what I can, and we'll get started.
1: You got it.
0: Well, good morning, and it's my pleasure to have a good friend of mine, Doug Bolt, with us this morning. And with these series of broadcasts, you know, we're again trying to tell people how important it is for those of us in rural Nebraska to pay attention to our health, and particularly with detection of cancer, doing screenings, and then once you screen, to go get this taken care of, and don't just kind of put it off and hope things get better. And, you know, I really appreciate our guests who come on and were willing to share their personal stories. And Doug, I've known you a long, long time. You're for the people who are listening, are you a lifer in Upland, Nebraska?
1: Pretty close. I would say, all but 10 years.
0: Wow. Yeah, that's great. And so you farm down there, you're the seed corn king, is that right?
1: Hey, well, we do farm, and then we also promote seed and sell, deliver, and service.
0: Yeah, no, that's great. And so you and your wife Jamie have lived in Upland for as long as I've known you all. And you've got three daughters?
1: Yes, three daughters, seven grandkids. So we're busy.
0: Yeah. Well, you probably never see much of Jamie.
1: She's
0: with those grandbabies all the time. So,
1: yeah, if they call, she's on the road.
0: Yeah, that's great. Well, I think one of the things we want to do here is, at least it came to my attention a few years ago, you got diagnosed with, I thought, a melanoma, but you might want to correct me about what you got. But it was sort of unusual how you found it. And could you tell us a little bit about that?
1: Yeah, it was kind of a journey where, as a kid, you're bulletproof. So you're in the sun all the time, and you don't realize what's happening to your body. Well, we're at harvest in 2016 in October. And working on the header, I raised my head too fast, and one of the tines went down and poked a hole in top of my head, which was right on a spot that ended up being a, according to the dermatologist, could be cancerous type thing. So we went through the dermatologist, and then we were referred on to Omaha, and then the fine doctors there, they decided that they would send in a test and see what it was. And we didn't know till December that we actually had this pest, which I call it, melanoma.
0: And you'd never had any skin cancer or melanomas prior to that. This just kind of showed up.
1: Yeah. Just out of the blue. And it's, how long had I had it, and how long could I have gone without even noticing it?
0: And that's pretty unusual. Had you not hit your noggin on those tines, who knows how long it would have been before you would have noticed that?
1: And, oh, absolutely.
0: And how much for? So how advanced was that cancer?
1: We were at stage four once they notified us, and it had spread. So, we were shocked. Of course, the first time you're sitting with all the doctors, it's the only – six letters you remember are cancer, and there's a whole host of things that you have to go through to get started in the program.
0: You know, those of us who are your friends, the only information we got was that Doug Bolt's really seriously sick, and I think that's probably accurate. You were very seriously sick on this deal.
1: I was, but I think if you keep a positive mind and, you know, just follow the steps, whatever the, you know, program they have you on, I think that's the biggest key. You got to stay positive, no matter what, you know, what stage it's in. And just don't give up.
0: The great part about this is you got wonderful care. And I guess as far as the treatment goes, how long was that treatment? What did you do for those months?
1: You know, it started out, we went through, it's like the first few steps with chemo and radiation. And I think it was in July sometime that in 2017 where Keytruda came out and they said, let's try this. You know, it's one of the new ones on the market for melanoma. And we did great. In fact, we just got done taking a year off of, you know, they call it like a drug holiday. Mm-hmm. So we were done for a year. And then, you know, after a year, you get scans and everything going again. And we ended up, we had a few more spots show up. So we're back on a different medication now. But it's just, melanoma is such a creature that it's not like hunting pheasants. You just can't leave the target because it goes in different directions all the time.
0: Yeah. Yeah, you learn more about cancer and melanoma and science than you ever dreamed you'd know.
1: Yes. We're not taking any courses. Yeah, I've learned a lot.
0: Yeah. So what's the prognosis?
1: It's good. These pharmaceutical companies have come so far, and the doctors with the research, they have really dug in deep and tried to get the advancement on things. In fact, they told me if this would have happened 6 years earlier, that, you know, I probably wouldn't be around. Yeah. Because there wasn't the medicine to use.
0: Your sister told me, I suppose, a few months after your first diagnosis and you'd been in to see everybody, and she goes, I don't know that Doug's going to last that long. She goes, he's pretty sick. And Renee's not one that would jump to conclusions. And that was pretty somber. So we were thrilled to hear the news that this new drug helped you so much.
1: Oh, absolutely. And I'm one of those, you know, before all this happens, you know, farmers and ranchers are bulletproof. We are. I mean, there's no way around it. And, you know, when they talk about screenings, you know, at Husker Harvest Days, activities in Kearney, that's the place we run and hide. Because we don't want to know what's wrong. But we need to get that message out there that, you know, get the screening done. You know, find out. And if, you know, it extends life, that's great. That's what you want, is a full life. So I'm big into saying, hey, you know, and of course now with dermatologists, it's so hard to get in because everybody's got skin cancer from our age range, because we had nothing else to do in the summertime, but to see how big a patch you could pull off your back, you know, how much did I get burnt today?
0: Yeah, I think that makes the dermatologist cringe, but that's, yes. You know, for farm kids, when we were out there, I didn't wear a hat. I didn't put any sunscreen on, you know, you go out, or there from 6 in the morning till 10 at night, and you never think a thing about it. But it's I thought it was very unusual that it was up in your hair and your head where you couldn't see it. I always figured skin cancer would be in your arm, you know, someplace you could really see it. So what about that?
1: Well, and before that, as I'm adjusting my cap, I never did wear a cap. I never wore a hat. You know, I had more hair back then, but more than anything, I think it started as a mole. And once it got punctured, then, you know, it, the margins that they took out are probably about 2 inches in diameter.
0: Wow.
1: You know, so, well, after that, then you're into dermatologists every 3 months and they find every spot on your body. I look like, I was in a knife fight, a poorly defended one, you know, because they've just had to remove so many things that I've had over the years, didn't know.
0: Yeah. And you know, people don't want to do that. They don't want to go have pieces cut off, but it's relatively painless, isn't it, Doug?
1: Oh, absolutely. Yeah. The way the advancement is, you don't
2: 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Program.
1: They take a sample and just a small tissue sample and they get it all cleaned out and they send it in. Then they notify you if they find something or not, but no, it's yeah. virtually painless.
0: Well, I love your message that we need to go get screened. As you know, the screening rates in rural Nebraska are extremely low and the incidence of cancer in rural Nebraska is extremely high. And that means that for those who get cancer, the survivability is very low. And if we could catch those things early, and that's kind of the goal of what we want to do is get people treated. And I guess your view of that would be very positive, that it's not that big a deal to go in and have a dermatologist take a look and monitor.
1: Yeah. And just, you know, I know they can't see me and they probably won't use this part, but you know, it's finally like, God, a good looking nurse is going to look at this 64-year-old body. This is embarrassing.
0: Well, I, you know, it is, but I got to tell you, I think by the time we reach our age, there's not a whole lot of dignity left, and the ability to prevent cancer. If that would have been 6 years, you'd never met those grandchildren of yours.
1: And no.
3: That's our continuing series with Doug Christensen and his push to get folks screened in rural Nebraska for cancer. We'll hear more from Doug as it goes on. 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
6: This is the Nebraska Soybean Report, your update on research, demand, and innovation powered by Nebraska soybean farmers and their checkoff. Today, we're joined by Nebraska Soybean Board member Mark Caspers, who farms near Auburn. And you have had the chance and still have some chances yet to interact with different trade teams. Mark, tell us a little bit about these visits and what all they entail.
7: Well, about a month ago, Alex had the opportunity to host a trade team from Southeast Asia. We had members from delegations from Singapore, Indonesia, Australia, New Zealand, and they were on their way to a big United States soybean export conference in Chicago, and they stopped in Omaha and they looked at some stuff, and they happened to come down to our farm, and we showed them around, showed them how our operation works, and took them by some soybean fields, and they seem very excited, though. Those people are always very good about purchasing our soybeans as well as meal products. And then tomorrow, hosting a group from the Philippines, was hoping to show them some soybean harvest, but there's nothing going underway right now. We're kind of on the cusp of maybe starting something probably in about a week or 10 days. The corn harvest has also been brought to a standstill here in Nemaha County anyway with the recent rains we've had.
6: Mark, speak broadly about what these trade teams are doing. What kinds of questions are they asking? What do they hope to get from these conversations? And then vice versa, you know, your guys' role representing the Nebraska soybean industry.
7: What I found is these people, especially coming from Southeast Asia, it's about relationships. They just really like to get to the farm and see the farmer that's growing these soybeans. You know, we can prove to them it's Nebraska meal. We've got a great quality meal. And these relationships sometimes are generational, Alex.
6: Very well said. Mark Caspers has been serving as chairman of the Nebraska Soybean Board, and next month his term of service will conclude. We wish him all the best. More information, as always, at nebraskasoybeans.org. I'm Alex Makavica.
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9: I'm Bob Rogan. The 67th annual UNK Band-Aid Parade took place on Saturday in downtown Kearney, featuring 32 middle and high school marching bands alongside the university's Pride of the Plains marching band. One of the top performances was displayed by Lexington Middle School, which placed first in the middle school division. In high school, Class AA, first place was Kearney High. Kearney High also claimed the sweepstakes trophy for the 10th straight year. Outstanding drumline and outstanding color guard. Class B, first place went to Holdridge. Class C, first place went to Amherst. Second, Donovan Trumbull. Third, Ravenna. In Class D, Arcadia took second place. Ogallala came in second in the middle school division. One Republican senator was in Nebraska and surrounding states helping fundraise for Pete Ricketts in Nebraska's Senate race. Alex Hamaki has more.
10: Louisiana Senator John Kennedy is one of the senators in Washington, D.C. with a more outlandish and colorful way with words.
11: And they sacrificed America's energy independence. If you'd have put this bunch in charge of the Sahara Desert, they would have run out of sand.
10: The audio provided by C-SPAN, that was on display in Weeping Water on Sunday as he was at a steak fry fundraiser for Senator Pete Ricketts. And part of that was discussing some of the main differences between Louisiana and Nebraska.
11: Now, there are differences between Louisiana and Nebraska. For one thing, we eat things that you would call an exterminator for to get out of your backyard. When you pass a ditch here in Nebraska, you look at it and go, oh, there's a ditch. In Louisiana, we see dinner. So I want you to come visit my state. We have the best food in the world as long as you don't ask too many questions.
10: Kennedy was also campaigning and fundraising for Republican Senate candidates in Kansas and Iowa over the weekend. In Kansas, incumbent Republican Roger Marshall is up against Adam Hamilton. In Iowa, incumbent Joni Ernst is retiring. The race is between U.S. Representative Ashley Hinson and Josh Turek. The three seats might have Republicans on high alert. Just last Thursday, Kennedy in Washington told reporters that if someone told him he'd be campaigning in the three states just 6 months ago, he wouldn't have believed them. For KRVN News, I'm Alex Hamaki.
9: A Norwegian man who was rollerblading across the country died earlier this month in rural Saline County, Kansas. According to KSAL Radio in Salina, the Saline County Sheriff's Office responded to a report of a body in a ditch on a road east of Salina on September 5th. The victim, identified as 24-year-old Joachim Lanham, was taken to a Salina hospital and later transferred to a Wichita hospital. He died on the 11th. Investigators believe Lanham was rollerblading on Country Club Road heading west when he was struck by a vehicle also heading west. The vehicle left the scene. Lanham was a transcontinental inline skater, as he previously had rollerbladed across Australia, the European Union, and lengthwise across Norway. His journey to rollerblade across the United States started in early August in New York City, and he was aiming to end the trip in Los Angeles. He was struck on the 22nd day of his journey. For KRVN News, I'm Bob Brogan.
12: Fox News, I'm CJ Popper. President Trump addressing the UN General Assembly on the east side of Manhattan. Fox's Lucas Tomlinson is there.
13: Expect President Trump to talk about this and the threats around the world, including what he's done in Venezuela, in those elite American commandos snatching Nicolas Maduro and his wife from their bed. They're now being held nearby in Brooklyn. The president wants to make the world a safer place.
12: Secretary of State Marco Rubio on Fox and Friends earlier hammering the leaders of the Islamic Republic.
14: The central issue here is Iran is run by lunatic clerics, okay, by lunatic clerics that have a radical view of their religion, you know, very radical view and an apocalyptic view of their religion. These people can never have nuclear weapons.
12: Ukraine's President Vladimir Zelensky visiting the 9/11 Memorial and Museum earlier in Lower Manhattan for a flower laying ceremony. 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
1: 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I'm Lacey Shippey for the Rural Radio Network. December corn down 3 1/4 at 5.39 3/4. March down 3 at 5.53 3/4. November soybeans up 2 at 13.30. January up 1.5 at 13.45 3/4. December Chicago wheat down 5 1/4 at 7.21 1/2. March down 5 1/4 at 7.37 1/2. December KC wheat down 8 1/2 at 7.86. March down 8 1/2 at 7.99 1/4. October live cattle are down $1.30 at 219.65. December down 1.45 at 220.55. September feeders down a dime at 337.37. October down 1.32 at 328.92. October lean hogs up 97 cents at 79.12. December up 162 at 71.42. 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
4: Well, clouds are going to be the main story today. Some areas may actually saw some sunshine yesterday, at least more than was expected. Probably not as good of a chance today. There are some patches of drizzle and throughout the morning hours anyway along Interstate 80. Temperatures will depend heavily, though, on that cloud cover, but most of Nebraska should top out and in the mid to upper 60s. We're going to see down as we get towards Kansas and south of the border, maybe middle 70s in there. Looking ahead to Wednesday, a few isolated morning showers, but the fun really begins on Wednesday night as we'll start to see more chances for rain Wednesday, Thursday, and Friday before we dry up this weekend.
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2: Well, that's going to do it for me here today. Thank you so much. The morning show has run its course. So midday will be coming up next with John Willis and then Drive Time with Paul as we move on through the day. We'll keep an eye on weather. Looks like going to be a bit of an overcast battleship gray sort of day here for the Heartland. So, but we'll keep you attuned to all that. Got some rain coming our way starting tomorrow. Thanks so much. Appreciate it. And we will talk to you again tomorrow.
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0: Well, Tom Osborne was honored in Memorial Stadium following the Huskers' 34-7 win over North Dakota on Saturday night. The honor was a historic tribute for the former Nebraska head coach. On Friday, Osborne was inducted into the Nebraska Hall of Fame as its 28th member and first living member, followed by an unveiling of his bust at the end of Saturday's game. Governor Jim Pillen recalled the moment during his statewide radio show on Monday afternoon.
4: Special, special moment, and that all Nebraska fans stayed at the end of the game, and the team, Coach Rule's team stayed out, and I think some of the North Dakota players. So, you know, Tom Osborne's Tom Osborne, and there'll never be another one.
0: The Nebraska Hall of Fame Commission unanimously voted in July to induct Osborne into the Hall of Fame. The induction follows a law change spearheaded by Governor Jim Pillen earlier this year to change the requirements to be added to the Hall of Fame. Well, a driver was taken to the hospital following a two-vehicle crash in Broken Bow Monday morning. According to the Broken Bow Police Department, officers responded around 10:50 a.m. to the 1000th block of East South East Street in front of Ranchland Ford for a collision involving a semi-truck and a Ford Escape. Police say the Ford Escape was pulling out of the dealership and turning left onto East Southeast Street while a semi-truck was traveling eastbound. Investigators say the semi struck the driver's side front fender of the SUV as this truck driver attempted to avoid the vehicle. The driver of the Ford Escape was transported to Jenny M. Melham Memorial Medical Center for evaluation. The extent of the driver's injuries was not known as of Monday afternoon, and the semi-truck driver was not injured. The Broken Bow Police Department was assisted at the scene by the Custer County Sheriff's Office, Broken Bow Volunteer Fire Department, Broken Bow Ambulance Service, and the Broken Bow City Streets Department. For KRVN News, I'm Ellen Simmons.
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5: He just told world leaders America is back. I'm Dave Anthony, Fox News.
6: Our economy is the envy of the world. Our military is the most powerful on earth. Our technology is second to none, and we are leading in virtually everything.
5: President Trump, addressing the United Nations General Assembly, also spoke out against Iran, saying the U.S. had to attack in February.
6: Iran's goal was to complete their mad dash to a nuclear bomb from behind this conventional ballistic missile shield.
5: And as the conflict rages on, the president says,
6: I have a big decision to make.
5: Work out an agreement or annihilate Iran.
6: Do I drive them into hell with no chance of survival and no hope of future greatness or generations? But I believe we'll make a deal right after the election.
5: The president also just brought up another conflict, saying he's working to end the Russia-Ukraine war.
6: And we will get that one done. It's going to happen, I think, more quickly than people understand. They've had it. 25,000 young people, mostly soldiers, a month are dying.
5: Ukraine's President Volodymyr Zelensky is among the leaders in the audience. He and President Trump will meet after the speech. The president also touted the U.S. military operation this year that captured Venezuelan leader Nicolas Maduro and attacks on boats he says are trafficking drugs, calling cartels the ISIS of the Western Hemisphere. And he also said this about Cuba.
6: It's failing like never before, and it will fall.
5: Before President Trump spoke, the leader of the United Nations opened the General Assembly, telling superpowers their powers aren't so super, that military action alone won't lead to peace. Antonio Guterres, also critical of Israel's response to the deadly terror attack nearly 3 years ago.
7: What followed was an onslaught on Palestinians in Gaza with a scale of killing and destruction unlike anything I've witnessed in my years as Secretary General.
5: America's listening to Fox News.
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5: President Trump is still addressing that UN General Assembly, talking now about artificial intelligence. And when his trip at the UN is over, he'll get ready for another big gathering. When China's leader comes to the White House for talks on Thursday, they'll talk about AI and trade and tariffs. And Fox's Steve Harrigan reports from Beijing they also may discuss Chinese electric vehicles.
15: There are concerns that they gather intelligence, gather data, and these connected vehicles send that data back to China. Already they are banned on Israeli military bases, a similar ban coming for the U.S., but it hasn't slowed down sales, at least across Europe. A big push in the U.S. from lawmakers to make sure President Trump keeps those tariffs high. The president has hinted he might consider allowing the Chinese to build factories inside the U.S.
5: We're still waiting for more information detailing Sunday's ICE agent shooting in Austin, Texas that led to anti-ICE protests and left a Venezuelan immigrant wounded. Wilbur Rafael Garces Perez now in a detention center, but his lawyer says he still has a bullet in his back. Homeland Security maintains Perez was in the country illegally with an order for removal. Attorney Kate Lincoln Goldfinch says here's his side of the story.
16: He had a work permit. He was seeking asylum. He changed his address with the immigration court, and a notice of hearing was sent to his old address. He didn't know he had a hearing. He didn't go, and so he got a deportation order in absentia.
5: In Pennsylvania, a firearms instructor is charged in a shooting that left an Army soldier dead.
17: Sean Stark is facing a federal involuntary manslaughter charge in the death of Private First Class Christopher Lopez earlier this year at the Letterkenny Army Depot in Pennsylvania, about 50 miles southwest of Harrisburg. U.S. Attorney Brian D. Miller says Stark is accused of killing Lopez during a firearms training session in a, quote, grossly negligent manner. Miller's office says Stark has agreed to waive his indictment and plead guilty.
5: That's Fox's Tanya J. Powers. On Wall Street, the Dow's down 197 points with the Nasdaq gaining 91. I'm Dave Anthony. This is Fox News.
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3: 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Glad to have you along here today. Let's take a look at our KRVN Weather Watch. Right now, we are seeing most of our temperatures in the upper 50s and the lower 60s. It is a little bit cooler out in the Nebraska Panhandle, seeing some more mid-50s more than anything. But again, overall, upper 50s and lower 60s is what we are seeing here today. A little bit of shower activity over northwestern Nebraska, just south of the Whitman area, and then a little bit north of there as well to just south of Merriman. And so we are seeing some shower activity there. But other than that, no showers. We are seeing mostly cloudy skies throughout all of our listening area here today as well. Central Nebraska today is mostly cloudy, highs in the mid-60s, and east winds around 10 miles per hour. Tonight is partly cloudy in the evening, then cloudy with isolated showers after midnight, lows in the mid-50s, and southeast winds 10 to 15, with gusts to around 20 miles per hour. The chance of precipitation is sitting at 20%. It continues to feel like the first week of fall, with highs today through Thursday that are mostly in the mid-60s to mid-70s, other than a few spotty showers or drizzle. Today through most of tomorrow is dry. While the approach of low pressure, west and central areas may see a few thunderstorms tomorrow afternoon. As low pressure taps into tropical moisture streaming northeastward, multiple rounds of thunderstorms are likely tomorrow night through Thursday night. Thunderstorm chances diminish in western locations Friday through Friday night, but many central and eastern areas should continue to stay wet through Saturday morning. Heavy rain amounts of 1 to 2 inches are predicted, possibly localized amounts to 3 inches in northwest and north central Kansas today. Decreasing clouds, highs in the mid-70s, and southeast winds 10 to 20 with gusts up to 35 miles per hour. And in northeast Colorado today, becoming partly cloudy, highs ranging from 74 to 80 degrees. Southeast winds at 15 to 25, gusting up to about 35 miles per hour. Right now, our temperature in Lexington, 59 degrees and overcast. Winds are blowing out of the southeast at 7 miles per hour. That is your 880 KRVN Weather Watch. 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
5: 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After Monday's rally, the grains are taking a bit of a breather here today, with profit-taking ahead of President Trump's meeting with the UN today and in anticipation of the trade summit set with China later this week. That summit has positive expectations, with about half of the 25 million metric tons of pledged soybeans purchased, and hope that the $17 billion additional dollars spent will include corn and wheat and potentially even beef. Harvest for corn and soybeans is underway, though heavy rains across the Midwest and through the Corn Belt are starting to cause delays, with flood warnings in Iowa, Illinois, and Indiana today. And after a choppy start to the morning, cattle futures are currently $1 to $2 lower. December corn is down 2.5 at 540.5. March down 2.5 at 554.25. November soybeans are up 1 at 1329. January up 0.25 at 1344.25. December Chicago wheat down 6.75 at 720. March down 6.5 at 736.25. December Kansas City wheat down 10.25 at 784.25. March down 9.75 at 798. October soybean meal up 280 at 369.40. October bean oil down 86 at 67.46. October live cattle down 222 at 218.72. December down 225 at 219.75. September feeders down 12 cents at $337.35. October down

0: 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October lean hogs up 110 at 79.25. 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
3: Hello, America, and welcome again to the Ag Resource Market Watch with the latest news direct from the Chicago Board of Trade. I'm Dan Bossi on Tuesday, the 22nd of September. Chicago Board of Trade corn, soybean, and wheat futures are all lower this morning. The markets have been very event-driven in the last couple of weeks. Now, the event in front of us today is U.S. President Trump visiting the U.N. in New York and the General Assembly. He will be speaking. Hope is that somewhere along the line, he will meet with President Zelensky of Ukraine and try to find a way to, of course, end the war, at least make progress in that same vein. So we'll see how this all pulls together. But the markets are down on Trump's being in New York and the eye being taken off of China, at least for the time being. Now, the U.S. and China will be back at the summit on Thursday, Friday. Xi and Trump will meet at that point. It is expected that, again, some sort of trade deal that will include a lowering of Chinese duties on U.S. grain, they're right now at 10%, will be in play. Until next time, I'm Dan Bossi. This broadcast being brought to you by Ag Resource.
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4: We're keeping an eye on gold futures as they itch toward lows from early November of last year. I'm Mark Oppel, your bottom line report on this first day of fall, brought to you by Helena. The Dow off to its worst September start since 2008. 10-year U.S. Treasury yields, the highest since 2007. Energy prices risen over 30% since just the 4th of July. In this environment, a flight to gold, not uncommon. But spot gold has been inching lower, and now in the middle of a 52-week range. $3,660 from early last November is the 52-week low. Some analysts suggest that the current futures above $4,000, a safe place to buy with little downside risk. Gold reached a 52-week high over $5,600 in early January, but has been range-bound since. This is the Bottom Line Report. 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I'm Mark Oppold, wishing you a profitable day.
5: Up next, it's the Big Ten Blitz, brought to you by AgWest Commodities, your marketing partner. With the Big Ten Blitz, I'm Jason Jorgensen. 12th-ranked USC certainly dodged a major bullet over the weekend, holding off lowly Rutgers 42-35. Now, it was not the best of day for the Trojans, especially on defense, as they gave up 460 total yards to a Rutgers offense that had been struggling. Head coach Lincoln Riley says it turned into a game of survival.
6: You know, I thought we were just kind of untimely as a defense, really. The picks were huge. I mean, it's hard to underscore how big those turnovers were, and really, you know, with the fourth down stop. I mean, we caused 3 turnovers, you know, so those, that is obviously significant. So I like our good, but when we get teams, especially behind the chains, we got to do a better job of making them pay.
5: USC will need to certainly raise its game this weekend when they face off against Oregon on Saturday night in a key September conference matchup. And that's the Big Ten Blitz. I'm Jason Jorgensen.
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10: If you're looking for termites in your house, so you're doing a termite inspection, you want to consider what kind of construction you have in your house. So if you do have a basement, do you have a crawl space? Are you able to get into that area? So if you've got a crawl space, you do want to, you know, wear your PPE, get a flashlight, and you want to go under there. And you're looking for mud tubes. So these are shelter tubes made by termites. They can be freestanding mud tubes from the ground up to the structure or to those beams, to the sill plate. And you're also looking for any type of damage. So anything that looks, I guess it would look similar to wood rot, but a little bit different. Sometimes people will see coarse sawdust or piles of wood, and that is not going to be termites. So termites eat the wood, so they consume the wood, and in the place of those the wood material, they're going to leave frass, which is essentially poop. So it's going to be mud, and it's pretty much going to be packed into those tunnels because they have eaten the wood, and they've left this frass. Whereas carpenter ants or other insects that nest in wood, they're not able to consume the wood, so they're going to kick it out, and that's when you'll see piles of sawdust. So sawdust is not termites. Termites are going to be more cryptic than that, so that's why they move in those shelter tubes. If you don't have a crawl space, you do want to get into your basement, and many of us have finished basements, so that makes it difficult. So you want to go into a place that you can see the sill plate. So that is basically where the foundation wall ends. There's going to be some wood and then usually insulation. And in that area where it's pretty hidden, you know, sometimes you can pull that back, look for mud tubes. There are a lot of homes that are completely finished, so what you can do is get a moisture meter and detect, look for high moisture areas. So those are the places you're going to look around, windows, where spigots are outside, maybe where downspouts come out, or anywhere that you know you've had a flood in the past, or, you know, high moisture. So, you know, look at those areas. And then on the outside of your house, you want to look around your foundation wall. You want to make sure you have a clear view of the ground up into the house. So dirt-filled porches, in the garage, you want to make sure your walls are not completely covered, that you can see that area. Because if you see the start or mud tubes, then, you know, early detection is going to be the key, so there's less damage. But if you are looking around and you don't see any of that evidence, then you might not have termite damage. Even if you were to get a professional inspector, there are a lot of places that we consider, in quotes, inaccessible because we cover things up. So, you know, you just want to make sure that your structure is visible and is dry and you know, keep those termites over at the neighbors. Well, most houses that are going to be built with that kind of lumber are going to be pressure treated. If you are building your own home, you can have it treated with a borate solution that will protect it from wood destroying it, organisms.
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13: This is Fox on Health. There's a new illegal synthetic opioid circulating in the U.S., cyclophosphamide, which is more potent than fentanyl. Fox News senior medical analyst, Dr. Mark Siegel.
14: It's floating around.

0: out. It's not tested for routinely, so I can't test for it. Doctors can't test for it, so it's really hard to detect. It's 10 times more powerful than fentanyl, and it lasts for hours and hours and hours. So by the time I recognize it's what it is, if I give Narcan, the antidote, it wears off, and that's where the death comes from.
1: Officials warning that treating an overdose might require multiple doses of naloxone, more commonly known as Narcan. There was recently an overdose death of a boy in San Francisco and several arrests. That city's police chief, Derek Liu, saying their investigators will stop at nothing to ensure deadly narcotics are taken off the streets and individuals who peddle them are arrested and held accountable. For more health news, go to foxnewshealth.com. I'm Lisa Brady with Fox on Health.
2: I'm Jerry Willis, and this is the Fox Business Report.
3: Stocks have been trading mostly higher today. The NASDAQ is in record territory again. Meta's new artificial intelligence agent, Muse, pushed shares higher yesterday. Meta's up 0.5%. Crude oil prices are holding under $100 a barrel off recent highs. Also, the 10-year Treasury yield is under 5% at around 4.9%. A major Wendy's franchisee, Meritage Hospitality Group, which operates in 15 states, plans to keep restaurants open and continue paying employees while it restructures under Chapter 11 bankruptcy. AT&T shares are up 0.5%. Analysts at BNP say the legendary telecom looks like the smartest bet in the wireless sector. It's the least exposed to SpaceX's possible move into the mobile phone business. That's your Fox Business Report. I'm Jenny Coselda. Invested in you.
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11: Good morning. I'm Lacey Shippey for the Rural Radio Network, and it's time to take a look at your cash livestock trade. So far, we have no cash cattle trade yet for the week, but show lists are lighter in Kansas and Nebraska, larger in Texas. Last week, northern dress cattle traded at mostly 350, which is steady with the previous week's weighted average, and southern live cattle traded at mostly 222, which is also steady with the week before. The latest CME feeder cattle index is down 305 at 339.45, and box beef prices closed higher on Monday. Choice up 441 at 376.35, select up 251 at 355.77, with a movement of 58 loads. And Monday slaughter is estimated at 105,000 head. That's 2,000 head more than a week ago and 4,000 head fewer than a year ago. Hog prices closed lower on Monday, down $1.41, with a weighted average price of $80.35 on 3,091 head. The latest lean hog index is down a dollar at $84.02. Pork cutouts totaled 275 loads, and cutout values were up $1.93 at $88.91. Monday slaughter estimated at 493,000 head. That's 11,000 head more than a week ago and 9,000 head more than a year ago. That's a look at your cash livestock trade. 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
13: News. I'm Gianna Gelosi. President Trump addressed the annual United Nations General Assembly in New York.
14: Our economy is the envy of the world. Our military is the most powerful on earth. Our technology is second to none, and we are leading in virtually everything.
13: His speech comes against a backdrop of multiple wars and rising concerns about AI. Antonio Guterres delivering his final address at the UN as the UN Secretary General, opening the assembly by telling world leaders superpowers have to realize
15: that their power isn't so super, that their power has limits. And the events of recent years have made that unmistakably clear.
13: Later today, President Trump plans to meet with leaders from the UK, Japan, Venezuela, and Ukraine. China's leader is scheduled to travel to Washington to see Trump Thursday. 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

0: 10:35 is the time right now here at our KRVN studios in Lexington, powered by Lashley Land and Recreational Brokers. It is time for our 880 KRVN Weather Watch. We are continuing to see another cool start to the day. Upper 50s and lower 60s is what we are seeing throughout pretty much all of our listening area. Some showers over northwest Nebraska right now, just south of Mullen, up into very rural locations south of the Eli and Cody area. But again, thin line of showers, not a lot happening. But other than that, we are just seeing mostly cloudy skies. Not a lot of sunshine is poking through here today. Take a look at our central Nebraska forecast today. It is mostly cloudy with highs in the mid-60s, east winds around 10. Tonight is partly cloudy in the evening, then cloudy with isolated showers after midnight, lows in the mid-50s. Southeast winds 10 to 15, gusting to around 20 miles per hour. The chance of showers is at 20%. Wednesday is cloudy with isolated showers in the morning, then partly cloudy in the afternoon, highs in the upper 60s. Southeast winds at 10 to 15, gusting to around 30 miles per hour. The chance of showers is at 20%. Wednesday night showers are likely, and a slight chance of thunderstorms, lows in the upper 50s. Southeast winds 10 to 15, gusting to around 25 miles per hour. The chance of precipitation is at 70%. Thursday showers and a slight chance of thunderstorms with highs in the mid-60s. South winds around 10, gusting to around 20. The chance of precipitation is at 80%. It continues to feel like the first week of fall, with highs today through Thursday that are mostly in the mid-60s to the mid-70s. Other than a few spotty showers or drizzle today through most of tomorrow is dry, with the approach of low pressure west and central areas. May see a few thunderstorms tomorrow afternoon. As low pressure taps into tropical moisture streaming northeastward, multiple rounds of thunderstorms are likely tomorrow night through Thursday night. Thunderstorm chances diminish in western locations Friday through Friday night, but many central and eastern areas should continue to stay wet. Through Saturday morning, heavy rain amounts of 1 to 2 inches are predicted, possibly localized amounts to 3 inches. Highs Friday are around 70 in most of Nebraska, while southwest Nebraska and northern Kansas top out in the mid to upper 70s. The weekend through Monday is warmer, with highs in the mid-70s to low 80s for most of Nebraska, and the low to mid-80s over southwest Nebraska and northern Kansas. After a dry weekend, thunderstorm chances return on Monday through the middle of next week with the next wave of low pressure. In northwest and north central Kansas today, decreasing clouds, highs in the mid-70s, and southeast winds 10 to 20, gusting up to 35 miles per hour. Tonight is mostly cloudy and breezy, lows in the upper 50s, and southeast winds 15 to 25. Wednesday is mostly cloudy in the morning, then becoming partly cloudy with a chance of showers and a slight chance of thunderstorms in the afternoon, windy with highs in the upper 70s. South winds 20 to 30 with gusts up to 45 miles per hour. Chance of rain is at 30%. Wednesday night showers are likely and a chance of thunderstorms in the evening, then showers are likely and a slight chance of thunderstorms after midnight. Lows in the upper 50s, south winds 10 to 20 with gusts up to 35 miles per hour in the evening. That chance of rain is at 80%. In northeast Colorado today, becoming partly cloudy, highs ranging from 74 to 80. Southeast winds 15 to 25, gusting up to 35 miles per hour. Tonight is partly cloudy and windy. Lows in the mid-50s, southeast winds 20 to 30 with gusts up to 35 miles per hour. Wednesday is mostly cloudy, with a chance of showers and a slight chance of thunderstorms, highs in the upper 70s. South winds 10 to 20, gusting up to 35 miles per hour. The chance of rain is at 50%. Wednesday night is mostly cloudy with a chance of showers and a slight chance of thunderstorms with lows in the upper 50s. South winds 10 to 15, gusting up to 20 miles per hour. The chance of rain is at 50%. Thursday is mostly cloudy with a chance of showers and a slight chance of thunderstorms with highs in the lower 70s. Lows in the mid-50s that night, and chance of rain is at 50%. Right now, Lexington, 60 degrees and overcast. Winds are blowing out of the southeast at 9 miles per hour. That is your 880KRVN Weather Watch. We are going to take a break, and when we come back, it is a market update from the Rural Radio Network. 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
2: 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December corn is down 2.5 at 540.5. March down 2.5 at 554.25. November soybeans down 1.25 at 1326.75. January down 2 at 1342. December Chicago wheat is down 7 at 719.75. March down 6.75 at 736. December Kansas City wheat down 9.25 at 785.25. March down 8.5 at 799.25. October live cattle down 272 at 218.22. December down 317 at 218.82. September feeders down 57 at 336.90. October down 285 at 327.40. October lean hogs up $1.07 at 79.22. 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
6: 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Drew Swanson, here's 6 from Zach and Riley Ross. And the feeders be 480 steers, 9.25 to 1,000. Chris Walker, 240 steers, 9.25 to 1,000. Roland and Troy Fletcher, 140 heifers, 675 to 7.5. Doug Ferguson, here's 90, 8.5 to 1,000. Brian Swanson, 85 steers, 975, 950. 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Dave Jones, 43 heifers, 8 to 850. 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Randy and Clint Bentley, 9 steers from Trace Shafto plus more. 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
13: During a recent speech at the Air and Space Force Association's cyber conference, Joint Chiefs Chairman General

0: Dan Kane spoke about the changing nature of the military landscape.
1: The character of war, how we fight, the speed at which we fight is changing really, really fast.
0: The chairman said that is mostly seen through the measurement of time.
1: Information moves so fast that leader decision times has compressed from weeks down to days, down to seconds.
0: General Kane said the key is to prepare and be ready before a crisis point hits, and that our troops
1: are America's ultimate insurance policy.
0: He also issued this challenge.
1: Adapt right now so the joint force is prepared to fight, endure, and win in global contested environments.
0: Kevin Uretsky, Fox News.
2: It's 10:47 on this Tuesday, September 22nd. John Willis with you on the KRVN Midday Show, brought to you by Blue River Sales and Service of Kearney and McCool Junction. Well, autumn notes the change of tree leaves from green to a variety of yellows, reds, and oranges, and a popular fall-time tourist opportunity. Yet how does this natural occurrence take place, and how much does weather in previous seasons play a role in how fall leaves appear? Rod Bain takes a look at the science behind the fall colors phenomenon in this edition of Agriculture USA.
3: Taking a drive this fall to a forest, park, or scenic byway, near or far, to observe the beauty of tree leaves transforming colors, from green to all sorts of shades of reds, yellow, and orange, Cynthia Domenghini looks at this phenomenon not just from an artistic perspective.
4: It's actually quite interesting to study why leaves change color in the fall.
3: Her approach, based on her background as a Kansas State University Extension horticulture expert, also taking a scientific angle at tree leaf transformation in the autumn, Amy Bailey of the U.S. Forest Service, who looks at how the spring and summer months impact what we see in the fall.
5: Cause the leaves to be not their full leaf size.
3: I'm Rod Bain. Coming up, we look at the science of the fall colors in this edition of Agriculture USA. The start of autumn and the start of the fall color season. For those who love a road trip to their national forest or hometown park to see the changing of leaf colors in the autumn months. And there perhaps is no more known representation of this phenomenon than in the forest of New England.
5: You can see widespread swaths of these hardwood trees such as sugar maple, American beech, yellow birch, paper birch, ash. They're all turning color.
3: Revealing various shades of gold, red, and orange, according to Amy Bailey, a U.S. Forest Service technician in New Hampshire. And while several view the transformation of fall colors with natural artistry in mind, Kansas State University Extension horticultural expert Cynthia Domenghini and others see it from a scientific perspective.
4: What you actually are seeing is that the leaves aren't necessarily changing color, they're revealing colors.
3: Some fall leaf fan dancing. Get that out of your head and think of fall color changes scientifically.
6: Bazinga!
3: Fall colors are always present within the leaves. Fall color pigments, however, are overshadowed by nature's process in the summer.
4: The chlorophyll in the plant leaves that's capturing the energy from the sun and making food for the plants, we're seeing the green that's being produced from all of that.
3: Chlorophyll production is slowed down in the autumn months as sunlight decreases and days grow shorter.
4: So the leaves lose their green color and the other pigments are now being revealed. They're visible now.
3: For you plant pathologists out there, by career or just interest, you may know the fall color pigments in leaves contain several components.
4: Some of those pigments that you're starting to see or you may see, depending on what varieties of plants are around, will show orange and yellow pigment. Those pigments are created by xanthophylls and carotenes. Tannins in the plant are producing the brown colors that you see. Anthocyanins will create reds and purple pigments. And the timing and intensity of the fall color varies depending on tree type, but also the environmental conditions.
3: That is why the fall color leaf display on any given tree can vary from year to year. What else determines the colors of the fall, weather of the spring and summer?
5: Usually what makes really brilliant color is a summer that's been somewhat moist, so the trees are healthy and the nights are getting longer and are getting colder. And then a sunny day that's going to allow the leaf to still make some sugars, and the sugars are going to help keep the leaf on the tree and expressing the

0: Aloe soils revealed brown-colored and, in some cases, shriveled leaves. So now, how can you add science to your appreciation of the fall leaf color transformation? Cynthia Domenghini offers this idea. Whether viewing fall colors in a national forest or for your own backyard tree.
1: It's actually a really interesting thing to track if you're into journaling and keeping records of what colors, maybe even taking photos of what your trees look like from one year to the next, and comparing those could be kind of interesting.
0: This has been Agriculture USA. I'm Rod Bain reporting for the U.S. Department of Agriculture in Washington, D.C.
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3: I'm Monica DeLuca.
4: Are you ready for it?
3: Taylor Swift will become the most awarded artist in MTV VMA's history as she's set to receive the first ever Artist Director Honors. Currently, Taylor is tied with Beyonce for the most awards as they both have 30 each. The VMA says the new award is meant to recognize artists whose work behind the camera has advanced the art of visual storytelling. A founding member and guitarist of the pop-punk band Newfound Glory has died. Chad Gilbert, the ex-husband to Paramore singer Hayley Williams, was 45 years old. He announced his cancer diagnosis in 2021, later revealing it spread to his spine and lungs. Newfound Glory sang in part, Chad's guitar playing, songwriting, humor, and relentless drive helped shape Newfound Glory for nearly three decades. That's Fox Rocks on Fox News.
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6: 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The 3:18 report will give a glimpse of what the USDA report has to say, and we'll go in-depth at the 4:19 report. It's the Servitech Crop Progress Report every Monday at 3:18 and 4:19 on 880 KRVN.
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8: The Rams' Matthew Stafford threw four touchdown passes in LA's win over the Giants Monday night, 28-6. Stafford with 327 yards passing. Giants quarterback Jackson Dart limped off on the first drive with a knee injury. He was hit as he threw. Off the bench, Jameis Winston led nine drives to just nine first downs. Devontae Adams of LA, eight catches, 195 yards and two scores, as his teammate Puka Nacua was out due to his hip injury. The Ravens say wide receiver Zay Flowers has a good shot to play this weekend. He missed Sunday's game with a bad hamstring. Raiders tight end Brock Bowers will practice this week and could make his season debut this Sunday after a knee operation. Falcons quarterback Michael Penix will start this Thursday. The Vikings will start quarterback Kyler Murray this weekend. In baseball, Baltimore, down 3-0 in the first, still beat Toronto 4-3. Pete Alonso with two homers. He has 40 victories for San Francisco and Detroit.
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5: Nebraska radio stations will once again join forces this week for the 14th annual Team Jack Radiothon, set for Thursday, September 24th. The event, presented by the Home Agency and the Jim and Sherry Baldonado family, will be broadcasting live from Elwood and distributed statewide through the Husker Radio Network. Organizers say the day-long fundraiser will raise awareness and critical research dollars for childhood brain cancer. Throughout the broadcast, listeners will hear stories from nearly 30 Nebraska families affected by childhood brain cancer, along with updates on research efforts aimed at improving outcomes for children diagnosed with the disease. Team Jack officials note that brain cancer remains the leading disease-related cause of death among children, and Nebraska has the 7th highest incident rate in the nation. Special guests scheduled to participate include former Husker and NFL player Rex Burkhead, Governor Jim Pillen, Larry the Cable Guy, Dr. Don Coulter of UNMC and Children's Nebraska, and several other supporters of the foundation. Since launching in 2013, the Team Jack Radiothon has raised more than $1.5 million for childhood brain cancer research. Last year's event generated more than $170,000 in a single day. The Team Jack Foundation has now raised more than $17.5 million overall and funded 21 research projects across the country, including a $6.5 million commitment to establish a childhood brain tumor program at the University of Nebraska Medical Center and Children's Nebraska. The Radiothon runs from 7 a.m. to 6 p.m. Thursday. Donations can be made by calling 855-RUN-JACK, and listeners will have opportunities to win prizes, including an Ultimate Husker Fan Experience package. For KRVN News, I'm Ellen Simmons.
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6: A choice to make on Iran, on Lisa Brady, Fox News.
7: Will a deal be made with Iran that lets them rebuild and create a far greater country than it ever was before?
6: President Trump at the United Nations.
7: Or do I annihilate the Islamic Republic and do it quickly, never giving them a chance to kill and destroy people and countries again?
6: He says Iran is attacking ships and neighbors out of desperation, not strength, and suggests they're waiting to see what happens in U.S. elections. But President Trump says the midterms are not part of his decisions on Iran. Iran's president will address the U.N. General Assembly tomorrow. President Trump has multiple sideline meetings expected, including with Gulf allies and with Ukraine's president. Just a short time ago, signing a new agreement with Denmark and Greenland aimed at strengthening Arctic and North Atlantic security and easing tensions after the president's repeated calls to acquire Greenland. President Trump has a new name for artificial intelligence.
7: Hereinafter officially called super intelligence, changing the name, and that the use of the word artificial makes intelligence fake. It makes it sound fake, and it is not fake.
6: However, he again suggests recent dire warnings about potentially losing control of the technology are a hoax. But he also says every major new technology brings challenges, acknowledging a need to be careful. AI could be a top issue during his White House summit later this week with China's President Xi. Just getting word on what killed actress Hayden Panettiere, found unresponsive in a South Carolina apartment last last month. The Greenville County Coroner's Office says Panettiere died from an accidental overdose of several drugs, including fentanyl. A drug used to treat major depression and anxiety medicine and a muscle relaxer were also found in her system. A police investigation continues. 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
6: Says the F-16 went down near a U.S. base, but the pilot was able to safely eject and is receiving medical care. There's no word yet on the cause of that crash. The attorney for Lindsey Clancy wants a judge to investigate the lone juror who wanted to convict her.
5: A motion filed on Friday by Lindsey Clancy attorney Kevin Reddington in Plymouth, Massachusetts Superior Court asks Judge William Sullivan to conduct a limited inquiry into the holdout juror, saying he may have improperly used a cell phone or received outside information during deliberations. Reddington wants the judge to preserve juror questionnaires, jury notes, courtroom recordings, and other juror-related information. It comes as the juror is defending his choice not to join the other 11 jurors in finding Lindsey Clancy not guilty by reason of insanity in the 2023 killings of her three children. A mistrial was declared after jurors could not agree on a verdict. Tanya J. Powers, Fox News.
6: There's no decision from prosecutors yet on a possible retrial. Another whale has died at an aquarium in Chicago, where an investigation is underway.
13: Chicago's Shedd Aquarium revealing the death of Osiris. The 26-year-old female beluga whale is the fourth of its species lost at the facility. Shedd said its staff is grieving the loss while continuing to give around-the-clock care for the remaining belugas. Osiris was rescued from a closed marine park in Canada and was a whale of clinical concern from the time she arrived at Shedd in late July. The aquarium said her care team was adjusting her treatment as her condition changed. They noticed sudden changes in her behavior and breathing patterns Monday, moved her to the medical habitat. Her condition then declined fast and she passed away despite life-saving efforts.
6: Fox's CJ Papa, the aquarium says a full post-mortem exam will be conducted. A mixed day on Wall Street, the Dow's down 270, the S&P also in the red, but the NASDAQ extending its new high, right now up 66. I'm Lisa Brady, Fox News.
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16: .06 on this Tuesday, September 22nd. 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It is time for our KRVN Weather Watch. We are continuing to see those temperatures staying cooler here throughout our listening area, mainly the upper 50s and the lower 60s. It's starting to get a little bit warmer over very northwestern locations of Kansas, some upper 60s and lower 70s there, as high as 71 near the Goodland area. But again, pretty uniformly, we are seeing the upper 50s and lower 60s. line of showers right now from just north of Tryon and Stapleton up through Mullen. And then up to the Merriman and Ely area. Again, very thin line of showers. But other than that, we are seeing not a lot of shower activity here today. And don't expect to here today. If there is, it's going to be very spotty. We are also seeing mostly cloudy skies throughout all of our listening area. Taking a look at our central Nebraska forecast today. Mostly cloudy with highs in the mid-60s. East winds around 10 miles per hour. Tonight is partly cloudy in the evening. Then cloudy with isolated showers after midnight, lows in the mid-50s, southeast winds 10 to 15, gusting to around 20 miles per hour. The chance of showers is at 20%. Wednesday is cloudy with isolated showers in the morning, then partly cloudy in the afternoon, highs in the upper 60s. Southeast winds 10 to 15, gusting to around 30 miles per hour. The chance of showers is at 20%. Wednesday night showers are likely and a slight chance of thunderstorms. Lows in the upper 50s, southeast winds 10 to 15, gusting to around 25 miles per hour. The chance of precipitation is at 70%. In northwest and north central Kansas today, decreasing clouds, highs in the mid-70s, and southeast winds 10 to 20, gusting up to 35 miles per hour. Tonight is mostly cloudy and breezy, lows in the upper 50s, and southeast winds 15 to 25. Wednesday is mostly cloudy in the morning, then partly cloudy with a chance of showers and a slight chance of thunderstorms in the afternoon. Windy with highs in the upper 70s, south winds 20 to 30 with gusts up to 45 miles per hour. The chance of rain is at 30%. In northeast Colorado today, becoming partly cloudy, highs ranging from 74 to 80. Southeast winds 15 to 25, gusting up to 35 miles per hour. Tonight is partly cloudy and windy. Lows in the mid-50s and southeast winds 20 to 30, gusting up to 35 miles per hour. And Wednesday, mostly cloudy, chance of showers and a slight chance of thunderstorms. Highs in the upper 70s, south winds 10 to 20, gusting up to 35 miles per hour. The chance of rain is sitting at 50%. So that is a look at the upcoming forecast. Again, very cool temperatures here today and going to see some nice conditions pretty much all week. Right now in Lexington, 61 degrees and overcast. Winds are blowing out of the southeast at 8 miles per hour. That is your 880 KRVN Weather Watch. 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
18: Good morning, I'm Lacey Shippey for the Rural Radio Network, and it's time to take a look at our midday livestock trade with livestock market analyst Kyle Bumstead. And Kyle, we are sitting back just a couple of dollars here in the cattle complex after yesterday's stronger day. Tell me what you're making of the trade so far.
19: That's right, Lacey. We are down a little bit today, and I've had people calling in panicking. I'm not panicked. Let's look at some things here. We had a pretty good rally yesterday on after cattle on feed report, so it's not surprising to see a little bit of back and fill here. It is Tuesday, so there's probably some position scoring going on here for the commitments traders report that comes out Friday, because Tuesday is the day they square up their books. So we got that going for us. We also haven't seen any cash bids out there yet. It did see a little bit of commercial sell pressure here yesterday as we moved through the day, as these non-commercials were buying. And today we're seeing a little bit of commercial selling out there again as well too. But we are coming off those lows in the spread. So it wouldn't surprise me if we see these spreads kind of firm up a little bit, to see the outright futures firm up. Now, there's also a rumor out there that there are ICE agents at some packing plants in western Kansas, but nobody can confirm it. So it's tough to say what the rumor is. But that rumor has been floating around here all morning, and we're only down a couple bucks here in the fat complex. So not too worried about it right now after yesterday's rally. The feeder cattle side of things here, we're going to see that index down about 76 cents here at 338.71 with the daily average of 338.63 on 3,655 head. September feeders, they go off here on Thursday, getting tied to the index, so they're really watching that one closely here as we're getting there. Did see midday box beef come out, $1.98 higher on the choice and $2.57 higher here on the select. So I've been hearing from some yards in Kansas that they're kind of holding out for $2.30 here this week, and if we were to get that, then that's going to probably move some cattle down that country. But we do need the Packers to come up here and try to play ball here in the north.
18: 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That is livestock market analyst Kyle Bumstead here on the Rural Radio Network.
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18: 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Grains are softer here today after closing sharply higher yesterday, and we have come up off the early morning lows. Soybeans even trying to get up over that unchanged. The trade is relatively quiet, waiting for this week's trade summit with China set to begin on Thursday. That summit has positive expectations with about half of the 25 million metric tons of pledged soybeans purchased, and hope that the $17 billion of additional spending will include corn and wheat, potentially even some beef. Harvest for corn and soybeans is underway, though heavy rains across the Midwest and through the Corn Belt are starting to cause delays, with flood warnings in Iowa, Illinois, and Indiana today. Better rains into the late month should help support early wheat drilling on the plains, though, with 17% planted versus 21% on average, and 2% emerged versus 4% on average. December corn is down 2 at 541, March down 2 at 554 and 3 quarters. November soybeans up 1.5 at 1329 and a half. January up 1 at 1345. December Chicago wheat down 5 1/4 at 721 and a half. March down a nickel at 737 and 3 quarters. December KC wheat down 7 3/4 at 786 and 3 quarters. March down 7 3/4 at $8. October live cattle are down 227 at 218.67. December down 285 at 219.10. September feeders are up 2 pennies at 337.50. October down 285 at 327.40. October lean hogs up 117 at 79.32. 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
2: Today we asked Dr. Ward about testing grain for nutrient removal.
3: Farmers are interested in, you know, as they're going through the field, watching the yield monitor, how much nutrients am I taking off here at this spot? And can I test a grain to look at that? And the answer is yes, you can. We can test a sample of soybean or corn grain for the nutrients just like we would a plant analysis and give you a report. This percent of nitrogen, this percent of P2O5, etc. And then can we use that, though, as a way to kind of map our fertilizer needs? And that's where we want to tell people to approach that with caution. It's a great tool to kind of monitor what you're removing, but we got to remember that our fertilizer program has to go back and look at the soil. If we are pulling that nutrients off of an area that is well fertilized, well, we still see that we've taken fertilizer off, we got to put it back, but that really may not be the case. And there we've just wasted money with fertilizer we didn't need. Same goes with if we're pulling that from an area of low fertility, we might be a little lean on the nutrient removal because that soil pool is being diminished. Well, you don't want to now diminish it even more with your replacement values. So we got to use the soil test as a base for the fertilizer program. But if you are curious about what you're taking off, yes, a grain sample is a good tool to kind of track nutrient removal and track what might be coming on off the field.
2: And this is Quality Questions with Dr. Nick Ward, presented by Ward Laboratories of Kearney.
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7: 44 attorneys general signed a letter urging federal lawmakers to reject the Kids Internet and Digital Safety Act, or KIDS Act for short. This bipartisan group believes the KIDS Act creates too many broad exceptions that big tech companies can exploit. For example, they argue the language as is would allow companies to research how to increase kid or teen use within the platform, all while labeling it vaguely as safety research. Attorneys general are fighting on behalf of parents like Lori Schott, who lost her daughter, Annalie. After her daughter's death, Schott says her family found evidence that the platform she used encouraged her to end her own life.
8: When this version came out of the House Kids Act, you know, it was missing a strong duty of care. You know, to require platforms to take responsibility for preventing sexual exploitation, suicide, self-harm, content, what took my daughter's life?
7: With Fox on Tech, Kelly Saberi, Fox Business.
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28: The NASDAQ is back in record territory today. Tech stocks are rising as artificial intelligence companies return to favor. Crude oil prices have moderated from two-week highs, and interest rates on U.S. Treasuries pulled back. German luxury car company Mercedes-Benz and tech company Wayve say they've signed an agreement to integrate Wayve's autonomous driving system into future Mercedes vehicles. AutoZone shares are up more than 4% after reporting an upbeat quarter. It expects demand to hold up for auto parts in coming months. It was also boosted by new store openings. Paramount Skydance shares up 3.5%. Warner Brothers Discovery shares narrowly higher after rising yesterday on the settlement that clears a major obstruction to their merger. That's your Fox Business Report. I'm Jenny Coselda. Invested in you.
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20: It is 11:30 on this Tuesday, September 22nd. John Willis back with you on 880 KRVN. It is time for Roundtable here on the Midday Show. We're going to break down everything coming up here in the next couple of hours right here on the Rural Voice of Nebraska, 880 KRVN. 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Right now, our temperature in Lexington, 62 degrees. It is another cool day. And again, we officially hit fall this evening at exactly 7:04, and it does feel like the first week of fall. We have very cool temperatures, good chance of showers throughout the rest of the week, especially coming up on Wednesday, so definitely feeling like the right time of the year. We will hear about all that and more coming up in just over 10 minutes as Paul Perkins will join me here in studio for our regional ag weather update. Jason Jorgensen is in for our check of sports. We've got volleyball coming up here later tonight right here on 880 KRVN with Amherst and Gothenburg. We'll talk about that and more. And then Bob Brogan is in for our check of business and will let us know how the stocks are doing here on this Tuesday morning. We will start, as we always do, with our farm director, Steve Wyatt. Steve, happy Tuesday. How are things?
21: Doing pretty well, John.
2: seems like another kind of gloomy day where we might be getting some rain and whatnot. So it feels more like fall, but doesn't feel like harvest just yet.
20: Right. Yeah. Looking at the map here, just a lot of clouds, no sunshine poking through. It's already pretty nice temperature wise, but if the sun was out too at this temperature, that'd be a good day right there, Steve.
2: I would take it. I'm with you, man.
20: Well, what do you and the farm team have coming up for us today?
2: Well, we've got egg news, of course, coming up at the noon hour, followed by 12:19. Egg Safety and Health Week is going on this week, and we're putting the spotlight on mental health. 12:45, the Sand Hills Cattle Association. They have a Steers for Students program, giving kids a firsthand look at how beef gets from pasture to the plate. And right around 1:15, Alex Makavica stops by the Nebraska Soybean Board. They're talking about how soybean production has doubled since the 90s, and we'll explore what that means.
20: It's all coming up here from our award-winning farm team. Steve, appreciate it so much. Enjoy the rest of your Tuesday.
2: All right. Thanks, John.
20: You bet. Back here at our KRVN studios in Lexington, powered by Lashley Land and Recreational Brokers. Jason Jorgensen joining us. And Jason, what's coming up in sports today?
3: All right. I'm going to get up on my soapbox here. There's been a big announcement here within the last 40 minutes, which is cool that Nebraska is going to open up their season in August, next August, at Arrowhead Stadium against Miami of Ohio, which is a cool deal.
20: Yeah.
3: But to do it on Friday night, August 27th of next year, I think Friday nights should be for high school sports and high school football. That's just me. I know that. That is an old thought there, but to do that on the opening night, and I know a lot of these schools, they can move their games up to Thursday, and many maybe do, but just really? But that's where we're at, and that was a huge moneymaker for Nebraska when they played at Arrowhead before, so I get it, but I'm like, really?
20: Yeah. And
3: the last Friday in August should be for high school football. That's my thoughts.
20: No, I'm definitely with you, especially that opening week of high school football. Yeah. Talk about all that and more coming up here in sports. Bob Brogenhauer, stocks this morning.
4: Stocks a little bit lower after President Trump addressed the UN General Assembly, stating that a U.S.-Iran deal could occur after the U.S. midterm elections in November. The NASDAQ, in response, rose a little bit. The S&P 500 was little changed. The Dow Jones fell 0.4%.
20: All that and more coming up on Midday. First up, our market report at 11:40, brought to you by Hayden Outdoors, the brand that sells the land. Before we get to that, here is Mike Zuzolo.
21: Good morning. I'm Lacey Shippey for the Rural Radio Network, and it's time for our Midday Commodity Market Update with Mike Zuzolo of Global Commodity Analytics. And Mike, we're seeing a little bit of a breather here in our grains today as we anticipate some trade meetings here this week. Tell me a little bit about what you see at play here in the markets today.
22: Yeah, it feels a lot like, in my opinion, Lacey, of a pre-WASD report when it comes to the trade and looking at each and every detail that's news-related and expectations of whether they're dashed or whether they're met heading into this summit at the end of the week. I think what I'm boiling it down to at the end of this summit is the U.S. dollar a buy or not, kind of where we left it last week with the Federal Reserve raising rates. And with the diesel prices hitting such high levels, historic levels in many cases, and the talk of diesel export bans still out there, unfortunately, is the dollar a buy because of those two things? Or did we create a U.S.-China Board of Trade, a bilateral relationship where we do indeed see increased U.S. exports of agriculture products? And they see on their side increased manufacturing exports to the United States. And obviously right next to that, because of what President Trump just talked about at the United Nations and saying pretty point blank and bluntly, do I annihilate Iran or not? I am hopeful that maybe China will step in here, not just because we're asking it, but because the Saudi Arabians are asking for their help to solve this Iranian and Strait of Hormuz issue. So is the dollar a buy at the end of the week and the crude oil a sell? And that's kind of what I'm lining up for right now.
21: And the soybeans are trying to make some little gains here mid-session. Is maybe that also some anticipation, some optimism towards that trade summit as well?
22: Yeah, I think that. And I think also I'm noticing that the European markets are a lot more active than they have been, excluding the European wheat market, which has got a couple fundamentals that are holding it back, mainly from Russia. But I'm noticing that the meal market is once again up almost 1.2% in the October contract. And I think that's because of the European shortfalls and the idea is that we're probably going to see more meal going into Europe than what we're used to because of their drought. The big news on the day for me is the European Paris corn market up 2.7%+. We're back above $8 a bushel in Paris November corn. And I think that's a really nice piece of the puzzle and supportive piece of the puzzle as we pull back a little bit here in the corn and the wheat here in the United States.
5: Talk to me a little bit about what the current latest situation is with the lack of exports out of the Black Sea. We're hearing that Russia is trying to get some wheat out using different routes.
22: Yeah, they're trying to open up a big Arctic port that is usually used for fertilizer. That's going to take some time, but they can get some pretty big numbers out eventually, it sounds like to me. Also, that scrapping of that export tax yesterday is really something that I think was a market mover because it shows me that the Russians want to get the wheat out the door again. They're not just saying they do and not able to do so. So these two things together suggest that they're back in the export market or want to be.
5: But they don't want to open the Black Sea.
22: Well, I think they would if they could take Ukraine, but I don't think they're willing to put Ukraine and give Ukraine the green light to sue for peace. To get the grain initiative back. I don't think they're willing to go that far.
5: That is Mike Zuzulow of Global Commodity Analytics for this midday market update. 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
5: Welcome back to the Rural Radio Network. December corn is down 3.25 at 5.39¾. March down 3 at 5.53¾. November soybeans up 2 at 13.30. January up 1.5 at 13.45½. December Chicago wheat down 5¾ at 7.21. March down 5.5 at 7.37¼. December KC wheat down 9 at 7.85½. March down 8.5 at 7.99¼. October live cattle down 240 at 218.55. December down 285 at 219.15. September feeders down 17 at 337.30. October down 272 at 327.52. October lean hogs are up $1.27 at $79.42. December up $1.55 at $71.35. And Class 3 milk for October down 8 cents at $15.62 here on the Rural Radio Network.
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20: On this Tuesday, September 22nd. John Willis back with you on 880 KRVN. It's time for a regional ag weather update. Paul Perkins joining me here in studio. And Paul, another cool one out there today.
13: Yeah, a lot of our temperatures right now generally in the low to mid 60s, but we are seeing temperatures up to or as cool as the mid and upper 50s from around the Grand Island and Hastings area back into the Nebraska Sandhills. A lot of cloud cover across the area, and that is due to some rain that is continuing to drop southeast out on the Nebraska Sandhills, right around the Thedford area to just southwest of Denning, and then also a line of some showers and thunderstorms extending back into western areas of Cherry County. If you're looking for some sunshine and temperatures in the low 70s, you can go into northwestern Kansas right now.
20: And not a big chance for showers today moving forward, but again, those picking back up on Wednesday.
13: Yeah, looking at some widespread rain as we head into tomorrow night into Thursday night, probably central and eastern areas staying on the west side for Friday into Friday night. The weekend drying out, but looks like some heavy rainfall amounts, a lot of moisture coming up over the next few days.
20: Very good, Paul. What else do you have for us today?
13: It continues to feel like the first week of fall with highs today through Thursday, mostly in the mid-60s to the mid-70s. Other than a few spotty showers or drizzle, today through most of tomorrow is dry. With the approach of low pressure, west and central areas may see a few thunderstorms for tomorrow afternoon. As that area of low pressure taps into tropical moisture streaming northeastward, multiple rounds of thunderstorms are likely tomorrow night into Thursday night. So prolonged period there of likely rounds of thunderstorms. Thunderstorm chances diminish in western locations for Friday through Friday night, but many central and eastern areas continuing to stay on the wet side through Saturday morning. Looking at heavy rain amounts of 1 to 2 inches, possibly some localized amounts up to 3 inches. Highs for Friday, right around 70 in most of Nebraska, southwest Nebraska, northern Kansas, topping out in the mid to upper 70s. This weekend through Monday is warmer. Highs in the mid 70s to the low 80s for most of Nebraska, low to mid 80s for southwest Nebraska and northern Kansas. After a dry weekend, thunderstorm chances returning from Monday through the middle of next week with the next wave of low pressure. Long-term forecast, though, staying mild. Temperatures for Friday through the, make that temperatures for Sunday through the first 5 days of October for Nebraska, Kansas, and nearly all of the U.S. predicted to be warmer than normal. It should stay wet with above normal rainfall expected for Nebraska and Kansas Sunday through October 5th. Key weather factors the markets are watching include rounds of thunderstorms for the plains and planting conditions in South America. Heat in the southern U.S. sticking around with highs continuing to exceed 90 this week for the rest of the week for the western Gulf Coast into the Mississippi Delta. Scattered frost occurring across the northern U.S., especially from the upper Great Lakes into northern New England. Nothing that we have to worry about here. The next 5 days, there are two significant areas of rain from the southern Rockies into the upper Midwest and the central Appalachians and parts of the Atlantic coast. Some of the heaviest rain, 1 to 3 inches, occurring in the central Appalachians and mid-Atlantic. Heavy rain, locally 1 to 4 inches, may result in flooding in the southern Rockies and nearby areas. This weekend, a cold front moves into the northern plains with rain. Low pressure forms along that front, pushing through the U.S. with additional widespread rain and thunderstorms for next week. Overall temperatures in the U.S. rising to above normal levels as we head into next week. Across the plains and Midwest, the rain is unfavorable right now for maturing corn and soybeans at harvest, but it is boosting the soil moisture for wheat planting, especially in those drought areas. In Brazil, heavy rain in the south from this past weekend, pushing into central areas this week. That rain enhancing rapid planting of first crop soybeans and full season corn in southern Brazil. For central Brazil, that rain beginning their wet season ahead of their primary planting season that gets underway next week. Argentina, mostly dry and colder, except for recent rain in the south. The cold and dry conditions continuing to be a hindrance for Argentina's developing wheat and corn planting, which may force planting to a later window if it keeps up through next month. The Canadian prairies harvest, that continues to be well behind schedule, and recent rain is leading to quality issues. Drier and warmer conditions through much of this week are a little more favorable for the Canadian prairies, but it could be short-lived with a chance for widespread rain Friday and Saturday.
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18: Do you know how to tell whether a couple is dating or married? Dating couples are intentional about their relationship. Married couples usually aren't. Dating couples plan dinners, ask each other thoughtful questions, stay up late talking, and show appreciation to each other in creative ways. No matter how busy life gets, they prioritize each other. They organize their daily activities around that one objective, breathing life into their relationship. relationship. But after marriage, all of that intentionality slowly goes out the window. The daily grind takes over and the couple gets pulled in different directions. Their careers demand more and more commitment. Their children require more and more energy. And somewhere in the middle of all that busyness, the marriage drifts. The relationship stays intact, but the couple's pursuit for each other shifts into a pursuit for other things. If your relationship has drifted, the remedy is to start dating again, meaning be intentional about your relationship. You don't have to do anything fancy. Just find small ways to express your love. A walk through the neighborhood, handwritten notes that share your appreciation for each other. Purposeful moments are often simple, but they communicate something powerful and profound. You're worth my very best, not my leftovers. So, to help your marriage thrive, go to FocusOnTheFamily.com. I'm Jim Daly.
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1: 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I'm Scott Foster, inviting Roll Radio listeners to join me on an unforgettable Hawaiian Islands adventure, January 30th through February 8th. 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
3: Down the road.
4: And we're down the road again with Kevin from Hot Woods, and I have to tell you, I am officially offended.
5: Well, you shouldn't be. I mean, just because the girls, you know, you sat out in that car for half an hour before you came in here, and the girls kept coming here, Candy and Jessica. They said, there's an old man sitting out here in a car, and we're worried about him. Maybe we should check to see if he's had a stroke or something.
4: I am not an old man.
5: Well, you're probably younger than they are.
4: I.
5: But no, actually, they did. They were really concerned, and they were just thinking, maybe it's a guy that's going to come in and spend a lot of money with us, or maybe it's just a guy who wants to say hello, or maybe it's a guy pulled off the roads, he couldn't drive no more.
4: And you know what? It's the fact that you folks care, right? 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When you have a customer, you care about making sure that they're okay.
5: Exactly. 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
4: But a transition.
5: Yeah.
4: Gosh, a radio transition.
5: Yeah.
4: So you care about your customers, you care about the people coming in, so... 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
5: 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We do a lot of... like job site trailer stairwells, the stairs that go up to a platform that gets you into the trailer. 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
8: The Rams' Matthew Stafford threw 4 touchdown passes in LA's win over the Giants Monday night, 28-6. Stafford with 327 yards passing. Giants quarterback Jackson Dart limped off on the first drive with a knee injury. He was hit as he threw. Off the bench, Jameis Winston led 9 drives to just 9 first downs. Devontae Adams of LA, 8 catches, 195 yards and 2 scores as his teammate Puka Nacua was out due to his hip injury. The Ravens say wide receiver Zay Flowers has a good shot to play this weekend. He missed Sunday's game with a bad hamstring. Raiders tight end Brock Bowers will practice this week and could make his season debut this Sunday after a knee operation. Falcons quarterback Michael Penix will start this Thursday. The Vikings will start quarterback Kyler Murray this weekend. In baseball, Baltimore, down 3-0 in the first, still beat Toronto 4-3. Pete Alonso with 2 homers. He has 40 victories for San Francisco and Detroit.
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4: Healthcare providers from across Nebraska gathered last Friday on various University of Nebraska Medical Center campuses in Kearney, Omaha, Scottsbluff, and Norfolk for a statewide conference focused on improving stroke care and patient recovery. Stacy Christensen, an associate professor of physical therapy with the University of Nebraska Medical Center, says the Stroke Transitions Across the Continuum conference brings together physicians, nurses, therapists, and other providers to improve communication, response times, and recovery outcomes for stroke patients. The conference was held simultaneously in the campus's interactive eyewall technology that allows participants to collaborate in real time across the state.
5: Working on maximizing timeliness, response to stroke care, communication between hospitals, improving transitions after someone has had a stroke between levels of care, and then their recovery and their rehab. And then we take that one step further and we're working on improving education, not just of the healthcare team, but of stroke survivors, their caregivers, and really just maximizing the outcome of individuals affected by stroke.
4: Christensen says the conference also included a stroke survivor from rural Nebraska who shared her recovery journey with attendees. Organizers hope the event strengthens collaboration among providers and improves care for stroke patients throughout the state. Well, a Norwegian man who was rollerblading across the country died earlier this month in rural Saline County, Kansas. According to KSAL Radio in Salina, the Saline County Sheriff's Office responded to a report of a dead body in a ditch on a road east of Salina on September 5th. The victim, identified as 24-year-old Joachim Lanham, was taken into a Salina hospital and later transferred to a Wichita hospital. He died on the 11th. Investigators believe Lanham was rollerblading on Country Club Road heading west when he was struck by a vehicle. Also driving west, the vehicle left the scene. Lanham's journey to rollerblade across the United States started in early August in New York City and was aiming to end the trip in Los Angeles. He was hit on the 22nd day of his journey. For KRVN News, I'm Ellen Simmons.
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6: Not just talk, action. I'm Lisa Brady, Fox News. That's part of President Trump's message to the UN General Assembly.
7: I can report to you with pride that America is back and our country is stronger today than ever before.
6: And he says he doesn't like to let problems fester, confronting threats he says others have ignored and calling Iran a terrorist regime.
7: I call on all nations to join us in enforcing the complete economic isolation of Iran until they stop their attacks on commercial shipping, relinquish their nuclear ambitions, and cease their support of terror.
6: He also denies reports of the U.S. running low on munitions and suggests the upcoming midterm elections will not be part of his decision on a possible deal with Iran. After his speech, the president signing a new security pact with Denmark and Greenland, easing tensions with the NATO allies.
8: The deal allows the U.S. to expand its existing space base in northern Greenland and establish additional defense bases in two other locations. Danish Prime Minister Mette Frederiksen says the deal could last forever.
9: We are strengthening our common security, boosting our common deterrence, showing our adversaries who we are.
8: President Trump has threatened a U.S. takeover of Greenland, a longtime territory of Denmark, arguing the NATO ally was not doing enough to secure the Arctic.
6: Fox's Jared Halpern at the White House, where later this week, the president will host a summit with China's president, and a variety of thorny issues could come up.
10: We really don't know where this summit is going to go. We don't know what President Xi really wants out of it.
6: Fox's Steve Harrigan in Beijing.
10: We've already had some talks, some preliminary talks about AI, possibly setting up a hotline between the two sides. But whether it gets to Taiwan or not is going to be a big question.
6: A multi-billion dollar arms sale from the U.S. to Taiwan is on hold for now. 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
6: While the president is at the UN meeting with other world leaders, Vice President J.D. Vance just announcing the latest federal fraud crackdown, focusing on Obamacare.
16: We had a system in this country that rewarded brokers, that made people rich for enrolling fake people in programs that are meant to ensure that our fellow citizens have health care. This was a scandal.
6: The Trump administration removing more than 700,000 people from Obamacare health care plans, saying they were fraudulently enrolled, and announcing tighter eligibility requirements. Democrats have accused the administration of trying to sabotage Obamacare. The death of Hayden Panettiere is ruled an accident by a medical examiner.
17: The coroner in Greenville, South Carolina, says the death of Hollywood actress Hayden Panettiere was caused by an accidental overdose of several drugs, among them fentanyl. The 36-year-old was found unresponsive inside her apartment home last month. Her sometimes boyfriend, Brian Hickerson, was at the apartment at the time. The report from the examiner stated the other drugs found in her system included alprazolam, otherwise known as Xanax, used to treat mental health issues. Police in Greenville continue their investigation. Eben Brown, Fox News.
6: The U.S. has a new longest-running hit, now 23 weeks on top of the Billboard Hot 100.
18: He's choosing Texas, I can tell.
6: Ella Langley's Choosing Texas, dethroning Mariah Carey's All I Want for Christmas Is You, which held the previous record, 22 weeks at number one. Analytics company Luminate says Choosing Texas, released last October, has racked up more than 900 million on-demand streams in the U.S. and more than 1.25 billion globally as of mid-August. Right now, the NASDAQ still hitting new highs, up 86 points, but the Dow is down 236, the S&P down a fraction. And Lisa Brady, Fox News.
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20: 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It is time for our KRVN Weather Watch. It is brought to you by Wagner's Irrigation. Right now we are seeing temperatures warm a little bit, but not much. Some low to mid 60s now, but especially in western and northern locations, still upper 50s being sprinkled in there. The only place where it is starting to warm up is where there is sunshine, and the only really part of our area that is seeing sunshine, northwest Kansas, seeing some mid to upper 70s, as high as 77 in St. Francis. But again, other than that, we are seeing mainly the low to mid 60s, some showers around the Dunning and Thedford area, and then a line from about Brownlee up into Cody, and then up into South Dakota. We are seeing mostly cloudy skies again for that, other than that one location in northwest Kansas. So lots of clouds and some cool conditions here today. Central Nebraska forecast today, mostly cloudy, highs in the mid-60s and east winds around 10 miles per hour. Tonight is partly cloudy in the evening, then cloudy with isolated showers after midnight, lows in the mid-50s. Southeast winds 10 to 15, gusting to around 20 miles per hour. The chance of showers is at 20%. Wednesday is cloudy with isolated showers in the morning, then partly cloudy in the afternoon. Highs in the upper 60s and southeast winds 10 to 15, gusting to around 30 miles per hour. That chance of showers is at 20%. In northwest and north-central Kansas today, decreasing clouds, highs in the mid-70s. Southeast winds 10 to 20, gusting up to 35 miles per hour. Tonight is mostly cloudy and breezy. Lows in the upper 50s and southeast winds 15 to 25. Wednesday is mostly cloudy in the morning. Then partly cloudy with a chance of showers and a slight chance of thunderstorms in the afternoon. Windy with highs in the upper 70s. South winds 20 to 30 with gusts up to 45, and that chance of rain is at 30%. Northeast Colorado today becoming partly cloudy, highs ranging from 74 to 80 degrees. Southeast winds 15 to 25, gusting up to 35. Tonight is partly cloudy and windy, lows in the mid-50s. Southeast winds 20 to 30, gusting up to 35. And tomorrow is mostly cloudy with a chance of showers and a slight chance of thunderstorms. Highs are in the upper 70s. Right now, Lexington 64 degrees and overcast. Winds out of the southeast at 8 miles per hour. 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
23: 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Grains are mixed here at noon as soybeans find a little support today from a stronger meal market, and the spot crude contract is up about 50 cents while the deferreds are lower once again. The trade is relatively quiet, waiting for this week's trade summit with China set to begin on Thursday. Ahead of that meeting, China is thought to have purchased about half of the 25 million metric tons of pledged soybeans, and trade is hopeful that the $17 billion additional ag dollars will be spent, including corn and wheat and potentially even beef. Harvest for corn and soybeans is underway, though heavy rains across the Midwest and through the Corn Belt are starting to cause delays. That rain, though, has helped to support early wheat drilling on the plains, with 17% planted versus 21% on average, and 2% has emerged versus 4% on average. December corn is down 3 cents at 540, March down 2 3/4 at 554, November soybeans up 1 1/4 at 1329 1/4, January up 3/4 at 1344 3/4, December Chicago wheat down 4 1/2 at 722 1/4, March down 4 1/4 at 738 1/2, December Kansas City wheat down 8 at 786 1/2, March down 7 1/2 at $8.25. October soybean meal up 460 at 371.20. October bean oil down 65 at 67.67. October live cattle are down 245 at 218.50. December down 290 at 219.10. September feeders are unchanged at 337.47. October down 280 at 327.45. October lean hogs up $1.07 at 79.22.
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0: Turning farm data into decisions that pay. Nebraska launches a new digital ag hub. Time for top midday ag news. I'm Steve White. The University of Nebraska has launched the new digital ag hub, bringing researchers, extension, producers, and industry together to test technology in real-world fields. Interim Director Dr. Guillermo Balboa tells us the challenge is no longer collecting information, it's putting it to work.
1: Farmers are collecting tremendous amounts of data today. The question is what we are doing with that data, how we can make a decision behind that data that can help us to increase our profits, to be more resilient, and of course to also be more friendly with the environment.
0: The hub will connect more than 40 university programs, including precision nitrogen and irrigation management, robotics, livestock technology, remote sensing, and artificial intelligence. Balboa says on-farm trials are already showing measurable returns.
1: And we were able to, on average, reduce the recommendation of nitrogen by 40 pounds in, on average, with an increase in profit on average of $22 wow. per acre, depending on the price of the nitrogen and the price of the corn. But very effective results.
0: The Nebraska Digital Ag Hub will expand research, student training, and producer education, with Nebraska fields serving as the test bed. Harvest is gaining momentum in Nebraska and Kansas, but rain is slowing field work. 7% of Nebraska corn has now been picked, while soybean harvest is at 3%. Kansas harvest is further along, 86% of corn mature, 40% harvested, 12 points ahead of average. Kansas soybean harvest is at 6%. Nebraska had just 4.0 days suitable for field work last week. And with rain in the forecast, that will keep combines out of some fields. Record-high diesel prices hit farmers just as combines start to roll. Alex Makovica has our story.
2: Nebraska farmers facing higher fuel costs with harvest getting underway. And Governor Jim Pillen says the state is working with the federal government on assistance for farmers facing difficult circumstances.
3: Trying to do everything we can to get support for Nebraska farmers and ranchers, make sure that we get support for the cattlemen when we talk about government getting in the way of free market. So I've had those direct conversations with the president as well.
2: But he did point to the unusual rally in grain prices ahead of harvest, attributing part of that to the fuel sector, where corn and soybeans both have a premium now with the renewable fuels industry. From the Nebraska Soybean Board Studios, I'm Alex Makovica.
0: Thanks for that, Alex. Day two of National Farm Safety and Health Week puts a spotlight on wellness, including mental well-being. If you need emotional support, don't forget there's now a national hotline, 988. Despite educational campaigns, experts say public awareness remains uneven, especially in rural areas and men in midlife. Common concerns include confidentiality, potential law enforcement involvement, and uncertainty about when to call. Quinn Lewandowski is part of the Nebraska Suicide Prevention Coalition and says that 988 number is a great resource.
4: Free and confidential. It's great. And texting feels like you're just texting a friend. So that's also just super awesome.
0: Today also puts a spotlight on exposure to noise, smoke, and other hazards on the farm. Again, if you are dealing with a mental health crisis, 988 is the national hotline. 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
2: Agriculture can take a physical toll, but also a mental one, highlighted during this National Farm Safety Week. Farming takes strength, and sometimes that includes the strength to ask for help. Quinn Lewandowski is part of the Nebraska Suicide Prevention Coalition and a researcher at the university. And Quinn, the 988 hotline, that's a great resource, but still we see men in midlife and rural areas. Folks like you and me are showing up in the statistics.
3: Yeah, that's correct, Steve. And through this grant opportunity from the CDC, and running the numbers, we found that especially men 25 to 64 were dying by suicide almost about 2.5 times more than those that live in our urban areas of like Lincoln and Omaha. And as a former rural kid turned city kid, it was something that we really needed to champion and start to have conversations around men's mental health and just our general self-care. So especially this time of year, I know it's especially demanding with all the pressure, especially with harvest, volatile markets, long hours, isolated work, and the general expectation to get stuff out of the field and perform. And being the one that a lot of people depend on, whether as a provider or as just a head of a household, that we often put our well-being on the back burner while we worry about all the other stuff that are piling up. So what we're really trying to do, especially on our campaign side, is really underscore the importance of self-care and that mental health does matter right. Just as much as being a provider. So taking care of yourself is just as big a part as taking care of the farm. So our general tagline is live up to a different kind of strength, the strength to ask for help.
2: But my impression is, as a kind of a stoic Midwestern male myself, that guys don't really talk about their feelings, but that women are maybe a little more apt to talk about their feelings and what their mental well-being. Does the research kind of bear that out, actually, that maybe can be the case?
3: Yeah, and Steve, you're 100% correct. As a guy myself, that's our kind of thing that, we're meant to kind of keep that, or we're taught to keep that inside. But there are times where we generally need that extra help or get that off our chest, whether that be to a professional or a good friend, that we need to be cognizant that there is help out there and there's hope. And sometimes we just need to have the strength to ask for help. Whether that be to our spouse or to a good friend or a primary care doctor, whoever that may be, we need to address that as soon as we can, because our mental health is just like our physical health, Steve. Like if we have an issue and we address it early, it's not going to our outcome's better.
2: Again, we've been visiting with Quinn Lewandowski, a researcher at the University of Nebraska and part of the Nebraska Suicide Prevention Coalition. Again, his message, show the strength to ask for help. The number, 988. You can call that. You can text it. You can chat with that. It's free. It's confidential. 988. If you are struggling, please show the strength to ask for help. 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
5: 12:25 on this Tuesday, September 22nd. John Willis back with you on 880KRVN. It is time for our midday check of sports. Jason Jorgensen joining me here in studio. And Jason, we got the news that very cool deal, obviously, with Nebraska playing at Arrowhead, but on a Friday.
6: Yeah, not a great date here. Nebraska has announced they'll open up next year against Miami of Ohio. Arrowhead Stadium, the game will be played on Friday, August 27th, traditionally the opening night of high school football across the state. This will be the second time in three seasons the Huskers have opened up at Arrowhead. Now, Nebraska and the Redhawks were originally scheduled to play in Lincoln on September 11th, but moved the game to the season opener after the Oversight Committee made changes to the playing calendar, allowing schools to start a little bit earlier. Well, Cambridge Public Schools has announced that Thursday's Cambridge-Overton football game has been canceled. Unfortunately, it's the second cancellation for Overton this year, as the Eagles canceled their game against Twin Loop a couple weeks back. Unfortunately, they've been battling low numbers this fall, as they started the year with just 12 boys out for the sport. Cambridge is 3-1. The next week, they'll host Blue Hill. Overton, hopefully get enough guys together, take on Axtell. And high school volleyball tonight, 12-2 Amherst hosts 7-8 Gothenburg. Broncos head coach Joni Faders says they went into this season looking for a challenging schedule.
7: You know, we purposely planned a tough schedule. I think we have 8 or 9 C1 schools on our schedule. A couple of them have snagged us a little bit, and we've been able to win a couple other ones in there as well. But we want to be battle tested. You know, we tell the kids it's better to be battle tested. We don't really care what our record is.
6: Now, the Swedes have dropped 5 of 6 in the last couple of weeks. Head coach Bryson Mahlberg says, much like Amherst, they're always looking for tough competition.
8: Yeah, and we constantly kind of talk about that in practices. We aren't necessarily 100% concerned on what our record looks like, because we know that the caliber of teams we're playing, and I think we're starting to play good volleyball, and it might not translate into a win, but I do think we're playing a lot better.
6: Couple of tradition-rich programs here in recent years. Amherst swept the Swedes a year ago. First serve tonight, set for around 6. We'll have it right here in all its glory on 880KRVN, 106.9 at Kearney, at KRVN.com. That is a look at sports. For more, you can find that anytime on our website.
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3: Stroke awareness and fast treatment remain critical issues for rural Nebraska residents, according to health experts meeting in Kearney this past Friday. During the Stroke Transition Across the Continuum Conference, University of Nebraska Medical Center Stacy Christensen encouraged Nebraskans to learn the warning signs of stroke and seek emergency care immediately. She says medical professionals across the state are working together to improve treatment and recovery outcomes through education and collaboration. Using eyewall technology, the conference originated in Omaha while connected to other locations in Kearney, Scotts Bluff, and Norfolk.
4: So we can share images and manipulate those in real time. We're also sharing slides on those walls, as well as several of our presentations have interactive components. So members in all of the different sites can come up and actually write on the wall in the same way you would in an iPad, and it shows up in all four locations. So all learners in all four sites are getting the same information, regardless of where the presenter is.
3: Christensen explained that presenters could also be imaged in life-size holographic displays on the eye walls simultaneously at all conference locations. Well, Nebraska radio stations will once again join forces this week for the 14th annual Team Jack Radiothon, set for Thursday, September 24th. The event, presented by the Home Agency and the Jim and Sherry Baldonado family, will be broadcasting live from Elwood and distributed statewide through the Husker Radio Network. Organizers say the day-long fundraiser will raise awareness and critical research dollars for childhood brain cancer. Throughout the broadcast, listeners will hear stories from nearly 30 Nebraska families affected by childhood brain cancer, along with updates on research efforts aimed at improving outcomes for children diagnosed with the disease. Team Jack officials note that brain cancer remains a leading disease-related cause of death among children, and Nebraska has the seventh highest incident rate in the nation. Special guests scheduled to participate include former Husker and NFL player Rex Burkhead, Governor Jim Pillen, Larry the Cable Guy, Dr. Don Coulter of UNMC and Children's Nebraska, and several other supporters of the foundation. Since launching in 2013, the Team Jack Radiothon has raised more than $1.5 million for childhood brain cancer research. Last year's event generated more than $170,000 in a single day. Team Jack Foundation has now raised more than $17.5 million overall and funded 21 research projects across the country, including a $6.5 million commitment to establish a childhood brain tumor program at the University of Nebraska Medical Center and Children's Nebraska. The Radiothon runs from 7 a.m. to 6 p.m. Thursday. Donations can be made by calling 855-RUN-JACK, and listeners will have opportunities to win prizes, including an Ultimate Husker Fan Experience package. For KRVN News, I'm Ellen Simmons.
5: News, I'm Gianna Gelosi. President Trump told the United Nations General Assembly in New York that he had a decision to make on Iran, strike a deal with Tehran, or annihilate the Islamic Republic.
6: Do I drive them into hell with no chance of survival and no hope of future greatness or generations? But I believe we'll make a deal right after the election, because it doesn't make sense for them not to.
5: Meantime, the president signed an agreement with Denmark, easing tensions over his calls for the U.S. to acquire Greenland.
7: The U.S. plans to open two new military bases in Greenland. The plan would reestablish one Cold War-era military base in the southern part of Greenland and convert a military outpost on the east coast, which is currently being used by the Danish Sled Dog Patrol.
5: It's Fox's Alex Hogan. 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
9: 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PRF indemnities are calculated when the final rainfall index in your grid falls below the trigger index during the selected intervals. 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
11: Twelve thirty-five here on this Tuesday afternoon. Alex Hammocky with you here from the Lashley Land and Recreational Brokers Studios. Time to take a look at your KRVN Weather Watch here as we've hit bottom of the hour here, this lunch hour here today. And we'll start off with temperature-wise, low 60s, lots of clouds right now across central, western, and a good chunk of eastern Nebraska right now. 63 degrees in Lexington and Kearney, 61 North Platte and McCook, as well 61 in Ord. Out to the west, seeing some upper 50s, 58 in Alliance and Gordon, and 57 in Thedford. Out to the east, lower 60s as well, 65 in Lincoln, 62 in Omaha, 67 in Falls City right now, looking to be the hot spot. Central Nebraska forecast, mostly cloudy skies for the rest of the day. Highs will get into the mid-60s and those east winds 5 to 10. For tonight, partly cloudy skies this evening, then some isolated showers after midnight will be in the mid-50s. With those southeast winds 10 to 15, gusting to 20. For your Wednesday, cloudy with isolated showers in the morning, then partly cloudy in the afternoon. We'll see the upper 60s with southeast winds 10 to 15, gusting to 30. For northwest and north central Kansas, decreasing clouds throughout the day. We'll see the mid-70s on hand in the Sunflower State, mostly cloudy and breezy tonight with lows in the upper 50s. Southeast winds 15 to 25. For your Wednesday, mostly cloudy in the morning, then partly cloudy with a slight chance for some showers, maybe a thunderstorm or two in the afternoon. Upper 70s for your Wednesday afternoon. And for northeast Colorado, mostly cloudy skies in the morning, then becoming partly cloudy We'll see highs topping out in the upper 70s. Could see some low 80s in there as well. Southeast winds 15 to 25, gusting to 35. For tonight, partly cloudy skies and windy, as we'll see lows in the mid-50s. Southeast winds 20 to 30, gusting to 35. And then for your Wednesday, mostly cloudy. Slight chance for some thunderstorms tomorrow. Upper 70s in northeast Colorado for your Wednesday, with those south winds gusting to 35, 50% chance of rain. Looking at the overall message, it continues to feel like the first week of fall. Today through Thursday, mostly in the mid-60s to mid-70s. Other than a few spotty showers or drizzle, today through most of tomorrow will be dry. And with the approach of a low pressure, west and central areas may see some thunderstorms tomorrow afternoon. Thunderstorm chances will be likely tomorrow night through Thursday night, and we'll see those chances diminish in western locations Friday through Friday night. Many central and eastern areas should continue to stay wet. Highs Friday around 70 in most of Nebraska. Southwest Nebraska, northern Kansas will top out in the mid to upper 70s. And a brief look at this weekend, warmer with highs in the mid 70s to low 80s for most of Nebraska, low to mid 80s over southwest Nebraska and northwestern and northern Kansas. And after a dry weekend, thunderstorm chances return Monday through the middle of next week with the next wave of low pressure. That's been a quick look of your 880 Weather Watch. I've been Alex Hamakin. Coming up next, another market update.
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14: Good afternoon. 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December corn down 4 cents at 5.39, March down 4 at 5.52 and 3/4. November soybeans up 1 at 13.29, January up 1/4 at 13.44 and 1/4. December Chicago wheat down 6 at 7.20 and 3/4, March down 5 and 3/4 at 7.37. December Kansas City wheat down 9 3/4 at 7.84 3/4, March down 9 1/4 at 7.98 1/2. October live cattle down 2.75 at 2.18.20. December down $3 at 2.19. September feeders down 12 cents at 3.37.35. October down 2.85 at 3.27.40. October lean hogs up $1.10 at 79.25. December up 1.30 at 71.12. 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
14: Welcome back for a look at your cash livestock trade. There has not been any cash cattle trade reported yet for the week, but it is expected that southern feedlots will try and hold out for higher money after trading steady last week. Box beef prices are higher. Choice up $1.98 at $378.33. Select up $2.57 at $358.34 with a movement of 54 loads. That's 42 and a half loads of choice, 4 loads of select, and almost 7 loads of ground beef. Hog prices are lower, down 55 cents, with a weighted average price of $79.90 on 10,575 head and a five-day rolling average of $80.78. Pork cutouts totaled 174 loads, with 162 loads of cuts and almost 12 loads of trim. Pork cutout values were down 60 cents at $88.31. 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
17: Politicians like Senator Pete Ricketts are the problem. Wall Street Pete

0: Got his Senate seat. And what has he done? Whatever's best for Pete. But when working people need his help, it's always the same old story. Crickets from rickets. My story's a little different.
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0: I'm a Nebraskan. 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
10: Students at schools across the Sandhills are getting a first-hand look at where their food comes from, following a steer from the pasture all the way to their school lunch plate. Here on the Rural Radio Network, I'm Carla Whittington. The Sandhills Cattle Association Steers for Students program gives students the opportunity to watch beef processing after a local rancher donates a steer to the school.
11: Thedford, for example, one of the ranchers around Thedford had decided to donate a steer to the school. We actually take that steer down to the feedlot and we feed it out with the rest of the animals. And then we have the students come in on a certain day and they actually get to watch the animal be butchered and cut up into different cuts of meat.
10: Cami Freeman, the executive director of the Sandhills Cattle Association, says that the program is designed to give students an experience they might not otherwise have.
11: So they actually get to watch their own steer that they're going to be eating and consuming throughout the year. They actually get to watch that process and how it goes from an animal hanging in the cooler to on their plate. And that's what's so special about this program is there's not a lot of people that get to see that. And so that's what we really strive to do with the program is we want those kids in the door watching this process.
10: This year, the program reached its largest number of participating schools, with six schools taking part. The schools included Ainsworth, Stewart, Valentine, Sandhills, Stapleton, and Thedford. Cami said that the program starts long before the students ever walk into the locker.
11: There's actually a lot of steps. So it starts about a year and a half before the actual program starts. Around this time of year, sometime in the fall, we start sending out applications for our EPNC contest, which is a carcass contest, where the rancher actually retains ownership of the animal itself. And we just take that animal and put it into a feedlot and feed it out. The association pays for the feed bill for the carcass contest. And then at the end of the day, you know, after they're sent to the butcher, we cut the rancher a check for the profit. But inside of that EPNC carcass contest, what we do is essentially what we're talking about now is that Steers for Students program. And that is where a rancher will donate a steer to the local school. We take it down to the feedlot.
10: The program has previously worked with Ainsworth Husker Meats, but the Sandhills Cattle Association chose to bring the program further east this year.
11: before the animals are sent to butcher, to Cargill, Tyson, etc., wherever, we actually take that steer and we take it to, this year, like I said, we took it to Ord Locker. And what Ord Locker does is they take that animal, they butcher it, they hang it for, 21 days is what Ord likes to hang it for. And then we have the students come in on a certain day and they actually get to watch the animal be butchered and cut up into different cuts of meats and different ground meats and etc.
10: The association initially contacts the schools, and the schools will determine how many students they want to bring to the processing demonstration.
11: Originally, we contact the FFA program just because I know that there is a program that goes into, FFA that's, meat judging and stuff like that. So that could really help that. But ultimately, it's up to the school however many they want to bring. If they want to bring people that are outside of the FFA program, we have never turned anybody or anyone away. We just want as many people as we can to come to this event because it's such an amazing opportunity.
10: Cammie shares more about the goal behind exposing as many students as possible to the processing.
11: We've had some that, we're just going to bring five, or, some bring 20 plus. We've actually had some young folks decide that they wanted to go into meat evaluation as they got older. And so that's all the program is designed to do, is educate our youth and get them excited about where their food comes from. So that's kind of the whole goal behind this, is to educate our youth.
10: The Steers for Students program is also designed to be accessible for both the schools and ranchers.
11: It is no charge to the school, and it is no charge to the rancher. So as soon as that rancher donates that animal, we pay for the feed costs, we pay for the butcher cost, and obviously nowadays that can get kind of expensive. So thankfully we have had some donations in the past and this year to help cover the cost of that, but the school is not seeing a check from us. The only thing that they get basically is, the reaping the rewards of the program and then the meat itself. And like I said, going back to the rancher, they don't see a cost from this at all.
10: Cammie shares more about the impact this opportunity has with the Sandhills Cattle Association.
11: We're really proud that we can provide this for the people of the, Sandhills and of Nebraska. And we would encourage you that if you're interested, please reach out or have any questions about the program or even our carcass contest. You're more than welcome to give me a call. Like I said, it's free of charge for the kids to come and watch. And then we wish to continue this, and we wish to actually grow this program to where we have, we are hoping to get at least 10 or 15 in this program. We want to benefit as many schools as we can.
10: For ranchers interested in donating a steer, applications are currently being accepted through December 1st. The cattle will be shipped to the feedlot on December 2nd to begin the program. For more information and details about the Steers for Students program, you can contact the Sandhills Cattle Association. Again, that was Cammie Freeman, the Executive Director with the Sandhills Cattle Association, here on the Rural Radio Network.
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13: Stocks are quietly mixed at midday, with the tech-heavy NASDAQ still seeing the most strength to start the week as it flirts with its all-time high. while the S&P 500 is trading just above unchanged, and the Dow Jones hangs in the red with the business report. I'm Bob Rogan. StoneX reports the VIX continues to reflect a sense of calm on Wall Street as it pushes to its lowest level since September 4th, trading below 14.3 at this time. The dollar is modestly higher.

0: Trump's UN address, with the resumption of military threats weakening hopes of an imminent diplomatic resolution. He kept a deal with Iran explicitly on the table, tying that prospect directly to sharply lower oil prices, but did not lay out a mechanism for doing so, continuing to point to expectations for an end to the conflict after the November midterm elections, meaning little appears to have changed publicly thus far. U.S. and Chinese officials wrapped up talks ahead of a meeting between President Trump and Chinese leader Xi Jinping. Treasury Secretary Scott Bessent called the preliminary talks very successful, lifting hopes of cooperation on artificial intelligence. With the Business Report, I'm Bob Brogan.
1: It's Ag on the Go with Farm Bureau, highlighting the Nebraska Farm Bureau and the work to serve Nebraska farm and ranch families and rural communities.
2: On this week's program, we'll talk a little bit about the progress of the Farm Bill out in Washington, D.C. And here to give us that update is Jordan Dux. He is Director of National Affairs with the Nebraska Farm Bureau. Jordan, we did get some really good news the week of Husker Harvest Days. Another step was accomplished in the process of the Farm Bill. Tell me, what happened?
3: Yeah, so actually, we did have a positive vote after failing the first time. The Senate Ag Committee just passed the Farm Bill. They were able to move it out of committee on a 12-11 vote with Senator McConnell coming back after his health issues. And so one step forward. And so we're going to have to see what happens moving forward. But with the House adjourning until after the November elections, this is not going to be a fast process. It hasn't. I think we're knocking on the door of year three here. But ultimately, this is a positive step. We've got some positive momentum. It'll be now up to the House and the Senate to conference those two bills together. They are different. There are some pretty large differences between the two. It's a matter of what that final product looks like and how they can push it, push the vote on, in each chamber and see what happens there as well.
2: Did you notice anything during the discussion about the Farm Bill in the Senate? Because it sounds like was there any controversy or, you know, how did it go?
3: A little bit of controversy. I know that there were some amendments that both Republicans and Democrats wanted. The idea is when the bill passed, failed in the Senate Ag Committee markup initially, they kind of had the procedure they wanted that closed. That's as far as they wanted to go, and they wanted to wait until Senator McConnell came back and then just simply have a vote on the bill. And some folks, specifically Senator Ernst and Senator Grassley, wanted some votes on some amendments that they had. They ended up not voting on those, and so we have the bill as it was presented, and so ultimately then that version of the Farm Bill that the House or the Senate Ag Committee failed to pass did pass here now, and so now we're back conferencing those two bills together.
2: Well, let's talk about the process. What is the path of this moving forward now?
3: The biggest test and the largest hurdle is going to be on the Senate side when they ultimately have to get 60 votes in order to move this thing forward. So the bill passed out of the Senate Ag Committee for the first time on truly a partisan vote. It was just Republicans that voted to advance the bill. And so trying to get that threshold, trying to hit that 60-vote threshold is going to require Democrats to vote with the slim majority that Republicans have in the United States Senate.
2: All right, we'll continue to watch for progress. Thank you much for the update. Again, Jordan Dux, Director of National Affairs with the Nebraska Farm Bureau.
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5: The Rams' Matthew Stafford threw four touchdown passes in LA's win over the Giants Monday night, 28-6. Stafford with 327 yards passing. Giants quarterback Jackson Dart limped off on the first drive with a knee injury. He was hit as he threw. Off the bench, Jameis Winston led nine drives to just nine first downs. Devontae Adams of LA, eight catches, 195 yards and two scores, as his teammate Puka Nacua was out due to his hip injury. The Ravens say wide receiver Zay Flowers Flowers has a good shot to play this weekend. He missed Sunday's game with a bad hamstring. Raiders tight end Brock Bowers will practice this week and could make his season debut this Sunday after a knee operation. Falcons quarterback Michael Penix will start this Thursday. The Vikings will start quarterback Kyler Murray this weekend. In baseball, Baltimore, down 3-0 in the first, still beat Toronto 4-3. Pete Alonso with two homers. He has 40 victories for San Francisco and Detroit.
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3: Well, the 2026 Governor's Summit takes place September 28th and 29th at the Eunice Conference Center North in Kearney. Hosted by Governor Jim Pillen, the event brings together farmers, ranchers, and business leaders to focus on workforce growth, manufacturing, agriculture, and youth investment. Governor Jim Pillen says the day will be filled with opportunities for all involved.
4: That's going to be a great day to bring Nebraska business leaders, farmers, and ranchers, where we're talking about all the extraordinary things and how Nebraska's growing, and we'll have over 600 youth there where they'll be able to connect with business leaders.
3: The event features keynote speakers Ben Sass and Fred Hoiberg. Breakout session information is listed on the Governor's Summit agenda at govsummit.nebraska.gov/agenda. Nebraska's unemployment rate was 2.9% in August, unchanged from July, according to data from the Nebraska Department of Labor. For comparison, the state's unemployment rate was 1.2% below the national rate of 4.1%, which was also unchanged from the July 2026 unemployment rate. Nebraska's total labor force for August was calculated at 1,095,992. The NDOL reported that 1,064,352 were employed and 31,640 were unemployed. The unemployment rate shows the share of people in the labor force who have no job and are actively looking for work. It does not measure unemployed people as a share of the state's total population. Nebraska's September 2026 unemployment rate is scheduled to be released on October 20th. For KRVN News, I'm Ellen Simmons.
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5: It's the First Lady's turn. Elisa Brady, Fox News, calling it an extraordinary moment in human history.
6: Our success as leaders will be measured by what remains after we are gone.
5: First Lady Melania Trump urging more support for her Fostering the Future global coalition, aiming, she says, to empower children through technology education and saying they need the tools to navigate the future. This as President Trump holds meetings with world leaders, including the new UK Prime Minister and Ukraine's president, after defending the conflict with Iran during his speech to the UN General Assembly, warning against the regime being able to carry out large-scale terror attacks.
7: After giving Iran every chance for a deal, I took action to ensure that neither the United States nor any nation in this hall would ever have to face such a nightmare, such a catastrophic problem.
5: The president's still not ruling out a deal with Iran, but he also says any Iran decision will not be about the midterms, even as Democrats use the conflict as part of their messaging after a surge in oil and gas prices. Secretary of State Marco Rubio telling Fox.
8: Every world leader you meet with tells the president, we agree they can't have a nuclear weapon. Eventually someone has to do something about it, or it's going to happen. And then imagine North Korea, but in the Middle East. That would be catastrophic for the world. And you wouldn't be paying $6 or whatever diesel is this morning. You'd be paying triple that because Iran would control it and say, you can't touch us. We have a nuclear weapon.
5: The Democrats have been gaining ground in the latest polls, and the president's worst ratings have been on cost of living. New Fox News power rankings give Democrats a bigger lead in the House, 215 seats to 201 for Republicans in the forecast, which means they would only need to flip three of 19 toss-up seats to take control of the House. 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
3: A Pacific hurricane keeps growing.
4: Hurricane Polo has intensified and is threatening Mexico's Pacific coast with rain, damaging winds, and storm surge. And forecasters with the National Hurricane Center warn that it is likely to grow even stronger. Polo went from a 50-mile-an-hour tropical storm on Monday morning to a 160-mile-per-hour Category 5 hurricane in 24 hours. The storm comes amid a rapidly strengthening El Nino, which has produced 18 named storms already, with more than 2 months still remaining in the hurricane season. While it's not expected to make landfall in the U.S., the storm system is expected to bring dangerous conditions like flash flooding to the southwest midweek. Tanya J. Powers, Fox News.
3: Meantime, the eastern U.S. being warned by forecasters to keep watch on a nor'easter that's brewing, threatening strong winds and coastal flooding later this week. A notable Northeast school claims the top spot in the latest ranking of top U.S. colleges.
5: The best colleges ranking for 2027 from U.S. News and World Report lists the Massachusetts Institute of Technology as the top college in America. It replaces Princeton, which had been number one on the magazine's list every year since 2012. Princeton only dropped to number two. Several metrics were used to determine the rankings, including graduation and retention rates, post-grad success, and how low-income students perform. After MIT and Princeton, Harvard was third, Yale fourth, and tied for fifth were Stanford and the California Institute of Technology. Gernal Scott, Fox News.
3: It's a mixed day on Wall Street. Right now, the Dow remains lower, down 168 points. The S&P has been fluctuating. It's now up 4 points, while the NASDAQ extends its new record. It keeps hitting new highs, up 105. Elise Brady, Fox News.
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9: 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It is time for our KRVN weather watch, taking a look at our current conditions in our listening area. We are seeing a lot of low to mid 60s, but again, then once you go into northwest Kansas is where we are seeing some of our temperatures getting extremely warm here today in the upper 70s and the lower 80s. But again, that's really the only place where we are seeing temperatures right now getting that warm. Low to mid 60s pretty much everywhere else. Still a little bit of shower activity around the Dunning and Brewster area and up towards around Valentine. We are seeing mostly cloudy skies except for a brief kind of area around Grand Island to Superior, Fairbury, and York, seeing some breakup in the clouds in the northwest Kansas where those temperatures are warmer is where we are seeing some warmer temperatures here. Or is where we are seeing some sunny skies as well. But other than that, we are seeing mostly cloudy skies throughout all of our listening area. Time right now at our KRVN studios in Lexington, 108 on this Tuesday, September 22nd. Central Nebraska today is mostly cloudy, highs in the mid-60s, and east winds around 10. Tonight, partly cloudy in the evening, then cloudy with isolated showers after midnight. Lows in the mid-50s, and southeast winds 10 to 15, gusting to around 20 miles per hour. The chance of showers is at 20%. It continues to feel like the first week of fall with highs today through Thursday that are mostly in the mid-60s to mid-70s. Other than a few spotty showers or drizzle, today through most of tomorrow is dry. With the approach of low pressure, west and central areas may see a few thunderstorms tomorrow afternoon. As low pressure taps into tropical moisture streaming northeastward. Multiple rounds of thunderstorms are likely tomorrow night through Thursday night. Thunderstorm chances then diminish in western locations Friday through Friday night, but many central and eastern areas should continue to stay wet through Saturday morning. Heavy rain amounts of 1 to 2 inches are predicted, possibly localized amounts of 3 inches. Northwest and north central Kansas, decreasing clouds, highs in the mid-70s today. Tonight, mostly cloudy and breezy, lows in the upper 50s. Northeast Colorado, partly cloudy, highs in the upper 70s. And tonight is partly cloudy and windy, with lows in the mid-50s. Southeast winds 20 to 30, gusting up to 35 miles per hour. Right now, our temperature in Lexington, 63 degrees and overcast. Winds out of the southeast at 13, gusting to 17 miles per hour. 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
7: 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Grains are mixed as we're headed into the close with mostly lower contracts except for the stronger soybean meal market, which is higher on the slow harvest pace and higher basis as processors are struggling to source new beans. The trade is also looking ahead to the trade summit with China on Thursday. Ahead of that meeting, China is thought to have purchased about half of the 25 million metric tons of pledged soybeans. And trade is hopeful that the $17 billion additional ag dollars will be spent including corn and wheat and potentially even beef. Internationally, the Black Sea remains closed as Russia tries to find different ways to ship wheat out of the country. And the European corn market is sharply higher today as the crop is estimated to fall well under the 50 million metric ton estimates. December corn is down 5 3/4 at 537 1/4. March down 5 1/4 at 551 1/2. November soybeans are down 1 at 1327. January down 1 1/4 at 1342 3/4. December Chicago wheat down 8 3/4 at 718. March down 8 1/2 at 734 1/4. December Casey wheat down 12 1/2 at 782. March down 11 3/4 at 796. October soybean meal up 320 at 369.80. October bean oil down 94 at 67.38. October live cattle down 217 at 218.77. December down 255 at 219.45. September feeders down 20 cents at 337.27. October down 222 at 328.02. October lean hogs up $1.12 at 79.27 here on the Rural Radio Network.
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7: Welcome back to the Rural Radio Network. It's time now for a discussion of your closing livestock markets with David Erickson of Ag Optimist in Akron, Iowa. And David, we're going to set back a little bit here in the cattle complex. Tell me what you made of today's trade.
13: Yeah, the cattle market took a little bit of a setback today after the strong performance that it put together yesterday. There isn't a lot of reasons that I can find for the pullback, to be honest. There hasn't been a lot of cash trade as of yet. There's some 225 being bid in the south, but I don't think there has been a lot of activity in terms of trade. Sale barn activity was kind of all over the map. There was a pretty large offering at the Yankton Sale Barn today and trade was anywhere between 222 and 217, depending on the quality and if they're drug free or if they had implants or not. Boxes were interesting as they were up a big shot yesterday afternoon, but there wasn't a lot of trade. Only 58 loads traded yesterday afternoon. The morning print was up another dollar in the choice and 250 points in the select, and they moved nearly as many loads on the morning print today as they did all of yesterday. Even more interesting was the open interest was actually down on the big move that we had yesterday by nearly 600 contracts in the live cattle and nearly 1,800 contracts in the feeders. The charts are going to look pretty interesting as we start the day tomorrow. There's a gap down below in nearly all of these contracts, and for many of the contracts, the low today was at it was identical to yesterday's low. So the question is going to be, are we going to go and fill that gap tomorrow, or will we stabilize from here?
7: Well, thank you, David. That, again, is David Erickson of Ag Optimist there in Akron, Iowa. If you want to work with David, contact him at 800-944-8650. 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
18: I'm Alex Makovica reporting on the Rural Radio Network. 3 decades ago, Nebraska farmers were raising about 2.5 million acres of soybeans. Today, they're planting more than 5 million, and far more of those beans are staying in Nebraska. In the 1990s, the state's soybean crop had an average yield in the mid-30 bushel range. This year, the USDA projecting a statewide average yield of 60 bushels per acre. So what's happening with an additional 2.5 million acres of soybeans just in Nebraska? Greg Anderson, who farms near Newman Grove and serves on the Nebraska Soybean Board, helps answer that question.
19: That role for the soy checkoff has increased exponentially. What do you guys do? How do you leverage that and serve Nebraska soybean farmers?
20: Yeah, so with every soybean farmer, when they sell their soybeans, 0.5% is deducted from their check. Half of that money stays in the state of Nebraska. The other half goes to the United Soybean Board to be used on a national basis. What it has done here in Nebraska, one is research. And research is really cutting-edge research by some of the finest researchers in the world. At the University of Nebraska, Lincoln, where we have soybean breeders who have been in the business for a long, long time, looking at high protein lines, looking at ways to improve production, yield, ways to fight diseases, different things such as white mold, stem rot, those types of things. And also then to improve the composition of the soybean. Maybe we can tweak that oil percentage up just a tick or two. That comes to mind really first and foremost, where the Soybean Board will sit down once a year and make those funding decisions for research. Another one is demand utilization. We can grow the crop, but if we don't have a market for it, we're just going to be sitting on it. So we have higher demand. Certainly biodiesel has been the flagship component of that, but I also see greater demand in the soybean meal side with more expansion of chicken barns, some turkey barns, as well as hog units in Nebraska. And it's Nebraska feed for Nebraska animals, and it's growing Nebraska agriculture.
19: The biofuel industry, we would be remiss, Greg, if we did not talk about that with you. What does that industry look like now? I think about diesel prices we just heard this week, topping $6.05 across the nation. What role does biodiesel play for Nebraska soybean farmers and beyond?
20: Yeah, biodiesel is really the big use, new use here the last few years. We are on pace this year to produce 6 billion gallons of biodiesel across the country. Almost 10% of the distillate pool now is biodiesel or renewable diesel. Back in the mid-90s, what I was referring to a generation ago, where biodiesel was really, what is that? Can I use that? I started using biodiesel with 2.5 gallon jugs, mixing it with 100 gallons of petroleum diesel just to have better lubricity. And now biodiesel can be ordered to your farm at any blend level that a person wants. I know farmers are using it at a B50 level. Biodiesel is the most tested, most proven alternative fuel in the country with hundreds of millions of miles of testing, ASTM standard now in place, the home heating oil market using a blend of biodiesel into their home heating environment, especially in the northeastern states. And now we are on the doorstep, knocking on the door of sustainable aviation fuel, perhaps made out of soybeans as well. So incredible growth, and you're right. It's one of those things that without it, we'd be looking at probably $1.50 bushel less at the farm gate. It's bringing that much value to us.
19: Greg Anderson joining us. He farms near Newman Grove and serves on the Nebraska Soybean Board.
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25: Calls don't always come with warnings. This is The Good Life. I'm Lacey Shippey. It's National Farm Safety Week. When you think about farming, it doesn't often cross the mind of the average American that tractors and cows could be harmful.
7: But the ag industry is one of the most dangerous and has had the highest occupational fatality rate of 23.5 deaths per 100,000 workers. That's compared to an overall occupation fatality rate of just 3.7. One report found that for every serious agricultural injury, the victim will have experienced 10 close calls and 30 cases of personal property damage. Just think of all those times when you walked away a little more grateful than you were before. And I know we have our fair share of reminders around the farm that serve as examples of what happens when accidents occur. A dented tailgate, scratches on equipment, and the stories of times when it could have gone a lot worse. I can recall a lot of accidents, both during my time growing up on the family farm, but even since I've started having my own kids. And I think that those times I experienced myself have made me a more vigilant mom when it comes to making sure my kids realize how dangerous things can be. One accident I'll never forget, though, happened without me even there. Our oldest was only maybe 4 or 5 at the time, and he'd gone off with the dad for the day, excited to help piddle around and get some chores done. My husband came home that evening, a rattled man. And I found out later that as they meandered through a pasture in the side-by-side, a John Deere Gator to be exact, they were smushing down the tall grass and monstrously high ditch weed in front of them, headed to the back half of that pasture, when they fell into a washout that swallowed up the front tires. Of course, they were thrown forwards towards the windshield of the Gator, which broke. After he got his wits about him for a moment, my husband realized that our son wasn't in the passenger seat anymore and found him out in front on the ground. He rushed them both to his parents' house there close by, where everyone was assessed and found to be fine. A little blood and a cut across his head, our little guy fared pretty well. Once at home, seeing the state of my husband's hand, I came to the conclusion that it must have been divine intervention that he hit that windshield hard enough to break it before our son's head did. It was purely accidental, and it was a relatively small accident that could have ended a lot worse. But after that, even just piddling around, that kid always wore a seatbelt. I'm Lacey Shipping with The Good Life. 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
5: Stocks are mixed in afternoon trading, with the Dow lower as financials weigh on the blue chip index. The Nasdaq is trying to hold on to gains following Monday's big AI rally. The S&P 500 is wavering and on track for its fourth straight day of gains. Oil prices are lower, with West Texas Intermediate crude falling for a fifth day and trading around $96 a barrel. The Magnificent Seven big cap tech stocks are mostly higher, led by Apple and Meta. Apple stock is up 1% and hitting an all-time high and on track for a record close. Cybersecurity stocks are retreating after yesterday's rally. Airline and cruise stocks are advancing as oil prices drop. And shares of AutoZone are up 3% after the auto parts retailer posted higher fourth quarter sales, boosted by new store openings as well as growth at its existing locations. That's your Fox Business Report. I'm Hillary Barsky, invested in you.
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9: Well, at a fundraiser in Weeping Water this weekend for Senator Pete Ricketts, Louisiana Senator John Kennedy made a bold claim about the United States' involvement with Iran.
10: And I'm not going to get off the subject here. We'll talk about Iran some other time. But we're achieving our objectives in Iran. And without going into details, I think we'll be out of there in about 6 months. And when that happens, you're going to see the price of oil go down. And you're going to see inflation go down. And you're going to see some policies, if you reelect Pete Ricketts and the people like him, policies by the federal government, they're going to get the cost of living to go down.
9: Kennedy also campaigned in Kansas and Iowa over the weekend. Well, a Norwegian man who was rollerblading across the country died earlier this month in rural Saline County, Kansas. According to KSAL Radio in Salina, the Saline County Sheriff's Office responded to a report of a body in a ditch on a road east of Salina on September 5th. The victim, identified as 24-year-old Joachim Lanham, was taken to a Salina hospital and later transferred to a Wichita hospital. He died on the 11th. Investigators believe Lanham was rollerblading on Country Club Road heading west when he was struck by a vehicle also driving west. The vehicle left the scene. Lanham was a transcontinental inline skater as he previously had rollerbladed across Australia, the European Union, and lengthwise across Norway. His journey to rollerblade across the United States started in early August in New York City and was aiming to end the trip in Los Angeles. He was hit on the 22nd day of his journey. Well, a driver was taken to the hospital following a two-vehicle crash in Broken Bow Monday morning. According to the Broken Bow Police Department, officers responded around 10:50 a.m. to the 1000th block of East Southeast Street in front of Ranchland Ford for a collision involving a semi-truck and a Ford Escape. Police say the Ford Escape was pulling out of the dealership and turning left onto East Southeast Street while a semi-truck was traveling eastbound. Investigators say the semi struck the driver's side front fender of the SUV as the truck driver attempted to avoid the vehicle. The driver of the Ford Escape was transported to Jenny M. Melham Memorial Medical Center for evaluation. The extent of the driver's injuries was not known as of Monday afternoon, and the semi-truck driver was not injured. The Broken Bow Police Department was assisted at the scene by the Custer County Sheriff's Office, Broken Bow Volunteer Fire Department, Broken Bow Ambulance Service, and the Broken Bow City Streets Department. Well, Tom Osborne was honored in Memorial Stadium following the Huskers' 34-7 win over North Dakota on Saturday night. The honor was a historic tribute for the former Nebraska head coach. On Friday, Osborne was inducted into the Nebraska Hall of Fame as its 28th member and first living member, followed by an unveiling of his bust at the end of Saturday's game. Governor Pillen recalled the moment during his statewide radio show on Monday afternoon.
11: Special, special moment, and that all Nebraska fans stayed at the end of the game and Coach Rule's team stayed out, and I think some of the North Dakota players. So, you know, Tom Osborne's Tom Osborne, and there'll never be another one.
9: The Nebraska Hall of Fame Commission unanimously voted in July to induct Osborne into the Hall of Fame. The induction follows a law change spearheaded by Governor Jim Pillen earlier this year to change the requirements to be added to the Hall of Fame. For KRBN News, I'm Ellen Simmons.

0: News. I'm John Saucier with President Trump speaking before the United Nations General Assembly this morning in New York, where he addressed the ongoing war between Russia and Ukraine. He says this fighting has gone on for long enough.
1: 25,000 young people, mostly soldiers, a month are dying. 25,000 a month. And I look at those battlefield pictures and I really don't want to see him anymore. It's so horrible to see.
0: The sound courtesy of UNTV. The Trump administration says they're removing more than 700,000 people from Obamacare health care plans, claiming they were fraudulently enrolled. Centers for Medicare and Medicaid Services Administrator Dr. Bemet Oz.
2: We're seeing multinational criminal syndicates involved in this process. Small-time hoodlums are getting involved. It's a open secret. You can come into the federal government and use us as a piggy bank, so folks are coming here.
0: Democrats have accused the administration of trying to deliberately sabotage the Affordable Care Act. 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
5: Time right now at our KRVN studios in Lexington, 135 on this Tuesday, September 22nd. John Willis back with you. Let's take a look at our 880 KRVN weather watch right now. We are seeing temperatures throughout our listening area, mainly in the low to mid 60s. But again, there is that kind of warm area where there's a little bit of sunshine right now over northwest Kansas, along with some locations in northeast Colorado, seeing some upper 70s and lower 80s, including 81 degrees in St. Francis. But again, other than that, because of the sunshine, we are seeing mostly cloudy skies throughout much of the listening area. It does open up a little bit south of I-80 around the Grand Island and Seward area, but mostly cloudy skies and most of our temperatures in the low to mid 60s. And again, it's going to stay at about this point here today. And a lot of the rest of the week, we will have warmer than normal temperatures kind of in the long-term forecast, but in the short-term for this week, we are seeing cool temperatures here today. Central Nebraska is mostly cloudy today with highs in the mid-60s. East winds around 10 miles per hour. Tonight is partly cloudy in the evening, then cloudy with isolated showers after midnight. Lows in the mid-50s and southeast winds 10 to 15, gusting to around 20 miles per hour. Chance of showers is at 20%. Wednesday is cloudy with isolated showers in the morning, then partly cloudy in the afternoon. Highs in the upper 60s, southeast winds 10 to 15, gusting to around 30 miles per hour. The chance of showers is at 20%. Wednesday night showers are likely and a chance of thunderstorms. Lows in the upper 50s and southeast winds 10 to 15, gusting to around 25. Chance of precipitation at 70%. And Thursday, showers and a slight chance of thunderstorms. Highs in the mid-60s, south winds around 10, gusting to around 20 miles per hour. The chance of precipitation is at 80%. It continues to feel like the first week of fall with highs today through Thursday that are mostly in the mid-60s to mid-70s. Other than a few spotty showers or drizzle today through most of tomorrow is dry. With the approach of low pressure, west and central areas may see a few thunderstorms tomorrow afternoon as low pressure taps into tropical moisture streaming northeastward. Multiple rounds of thunderstorms are likely tomorrow night through Thursday night. Thunderstorm chances diminish in western locations Friday through Friday night, but many central and eastern areas should continue to stay wet. Through Saturday morning, heavy rain amounts of 1 to 2 inches are predicted, possibly localized amounts to 3 inches. Highs Friday are around 70 in most of Nebraska, while southwest Nebraska and northern Kansas top out in the mid to upper 70s. The weekend through Monday is warmer with highs in the mid-70s to low 80s for most of Nebraska, and the low to mid-80s over southwest Nebraska and northern Kansas. After a dry weekend, thunderstorm chances return Monday through the middle of next week with the next wave of low pressure. In northwest and north central Kansas today, decreasing clouds, highs in the mid-70s, and southeast winds 10 to 20, gusting up to 35. Tonight, mostly cloudy and breezy. Lows in the upper 50s, southeast winds 15 to 25. Wednesday is mostly cloudy in the morning, then partly cloudy with a chance of showers and slight chance of thunderstorms in the afternoon. Windy with highs in the upper 70s. In northeast Colorado today, partly cloudy, highs ranging from 74 to 80. Southeast winds 15 to 25, gusting up to 35. Tonight is partly cloudy and windy, lows in the mid-50s, and southeast winds 20 to 30 with gusts up to 35, and Wednesday is mostly cloudy, with a chance of showers and a slight chance of thunderstorms. Highs are sitting in the upper 70s, south winds 10 to 20, gusting up to 35 miles per hour. That chance of rain is sitting at 50%. So overall, we are seeing conditions that are cool here today. Chance of rain, little slight for today, but then again, the big chance is coming up tomorrow and tomorrow night. Right now, our temperature in Lexington, 63 degrees and overcast, winds out of the southeast at 10. That is your Weather Watch. 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
8: Good afternoon. With a check of your closing markets, I'm Lacey Shippey for the Rural Radio Network. December corn is down 6 1/4 today at 536 3/4. March down 5 3/4 at 551. November soybeans down 2.5 at 1325 1/2. January down 2 3/4 at 1341 1/4. December Chicago wheat down 9.5 at 717 1/4. March down 9.5 at 733 1/4. December KC wheat down 13 1/4 at 781 1/4. March down 12.5 at 795 1/4. October live cattle down 217 at 218.77. December down 255 at 219.45. September feeders down 20 at 337.27. October down 222 at 328.02. October lean hogs up $1.12 at 79.27. Those are your closing markets here on the Rural Radio Network.
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19: It is time for this week's update from the Nebraska Soybean Association. I'm Chad Moyer. On today's program, we catch up with Lucas Miller. He is the president of the Nebraska Soybean Association. Big meeting in Washington, D.C. between the United States and China. Could you give a shed a little bit of light? What's going on out in Washington, D.C.?
20: Yeah, trade is always important for the association. And the upcoming meeting between President Trump and President Xi, super important to us. Obviously, China is a huge importer of soybeans and, you know, have made commitments of 25 million metric tons a year for the next several years. And so, you know, first and foremost, we want to make sure that those commitments are upheld. And, you know, that's kind of at the front of the meeting and the discussions as far as soybeans goes to make sure we're getting those commitments fully purchased. Right now, they're on track. They're at about 15 million metric tons for the year, which is where further along than what they were at this time last year. But you know, just making sure we get to that 25 million metric tons per year that was committed earlier.
19: You said that there are some interesting items of discussion that are expected to be talked about.
20: One of them that would be really helpful and just bring certainty to U.S. markets. Would be a new exchange that's being proposed or a board of trade between the U.S. and China for specific commodities and specific items that would then be duty-free. You wouldn't be able to put tariffs on these items or any other sort of duties, and it would just make a lot more certainty for all the items that would make it onto that exchange, you might say, and people could purchase soybeans without the worry that by the time they, you know, got on a boat and got to China, that there was going to be a tariff put on them.
19: You know, Lucas, you have to have a framework. You have to have the discussion and a process in place first. But do you think an exchange like you're describing, it sounds like there could be places for several ag commodities in something like that, huh?
20: Yeah, absolutely. It would not just be soybeans. You know, we would obviously love to see a lot of commodities on there, including meats. You know, the more production we can get of beef and pork in the U.S. helps local consumption of soybean meal. I think the talk is that it'll probably start smaller and hopefully expand, but we just want to make sure that soybeans are included in that opening exchange.
19: Lucas, I appreciate the update. Thank you so much for providing the information. Lucas Miller from the Randolph area, he is serving as president of the Nebraska Soybean Association. If you believe, belong. If you'd like more information on any of the things we've talked about today, call the home office in Lincoln at 402-441-4444. 3239. That's this week's report, a service to the Nebraska Soybean Association. Chad Moyer report.
1: This is Fox on Justice. I sat down with Lindsey Clancy's attorney, Kevin Reddington, one-on-one. Reddington is facing criticism for immediately publicly targeting the holdout juror who refused to vote not guilty by reason of insanity. Jurors have accused the holdout of not following the law on reasonable doubt.
21: I didn't dox anybody on that case. All I said was that I was upset about the verdict that was never returned.
1: Reddington also has a message for those who believe conspiracies that her then-husband, Patrick Clancy, killed their three children.
21: Maybe you get a chance to listen to that 911 tape, and then you look me in the eye and tell me that you think Patrick Clancy did this. What this guy has been through is horrific.
1: Lindsey Clancy is back in court on September 29th. Reddington filed a motion asking the judge to enter a finding of not guilty, arguing the prosecution has inadequate evidence to prove its case. He'll also argue the case should be dismissed, a retrial denied, on double jeopardy grounds. Brian Yenis, Fox News.
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5: .51 on this Tuesday, September 22nd. 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Right now, our temperature in Lexington, 63 degrees. We are seeing a line of clouds throughout much of our listening area. A little bit of shower activity, but overall, it is a very comfortable afternoon throughout all of our listening area. So we will continue to keep you updated on all things weather here on the Rural Voice of Nebraska, 888-KRVN. Well, hey, did you know that this Tuesday, September 22nd, is National Ice Cream Cone Day? Now, the ice cream cone became popular around the beginning of the 20th century. One famous story says that vendors at the 1904 St. Louis World's Fair began using waffles to hold ice cream when dishes ran short, although the exact origin of the cone is disputed. It is also the first day of astronomical fall in the Northern Hemisphere. Again, that is arriving this evening at 7:04. It's Hobbit Day. This one is a big one for me because I'm a gigantic nerd, but September 22nd was selected because it's the shared birthday of Bilbo Baggins and Frodo Baggins in J.R.R. Tolkien's fictional universe. Bilbo was born in 2890 of the Third Age, while Frodo was born in 2968. It's also National States and Capitals Day, celebrating America's 50 states and their capitals. Nebraska's capital, Lincoln, was named after Abraham Lincoln in 1867. It's also National Elephant Appreciation Day, celebrating the largest living land animals. It is National Brown Butter Day, simply butter that has been heated until the milk solids turn golden brown. It's also National White Chocolate Day. Now, white chocolate contains cocoa butter, but generally does not contain cocoa solids, which give milk

0: Let's see here. Nick Cave turned 69. The Australian musician, songwriter, and author known for Nick Cave and the Bad Seeds. And then Bonnie Hunt turned 65. The actress, comedian, and television host known for Jumanji, The Green Mile, Cheaper by the Dozen, and Bonnie. So that is a look at this Tuesday, September 22nd, and what makes it stand out from all of the rest of the great days out there. Well, hey, we have been celebrating our 75th anniversary of KRVN since February, and the fun continues. It's your chance to register to win three big prizes, a 2024 Chevrolet Silverado, Yamaha Kodiak 450, and a Broil King grill. Events are starting to wind down here a little bit as we're getting to the end of, obviously the end of the summer coming tonight with fall. And so you can go to the Fun and Games page at KRVN.com to check out all the registration locations and the event calendar. Tomorrow we will be at Pink Fest. That is now at Max Creek Winery in Lexington from 5 to 7:30 p.m. So hope to see you out there coming up tomorrow. All right, that'll just about wrap things up for me here today on this Tuesday, September 22nd. I'm John Willis. Thank you so much for hanging out today on the KRVN Midday Show. Paul is in just about 10 minutes to take you through your drive time and your afternoon. Have a great rest of your Tuesday. Talk to you tomorrow. 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
2: The Rams' Matthew Stafford threw four touchdown passes in LA's win over the Giants Monday night, 28-6. Stafford with 327 yards passing. Giants quarterback Jackson Dart limped off on the first drive with a knee injury. He was hit as he threw. Off the bench, Jameis Winston led nine drives to just nine first downs. Devontae Adams of LA, eight catches, 195 yards and two scores, as his teammate Puka Nacua was out due to his hip injury. The Ravens say wide receiver Zay Flowers has a good shot to play this weekend. He missed Sunday's game with a bad hamstring. Raiders tight end Brock Bowers will practice this week and could make his season debut this Sunday after a knee operation. Falcons quarterback Michael Penix will start this Thursday. The Vikings will start quarterback Kyler Murray this weekend. In baseball, Baltimore, down 3-0 in the first, still beat Toronto 4-3. Pete Alonso with two homers. He has 40 victories for San Francisco and Detroit.
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4: One Republican senator was in Nebraska and surrounding states helping fundraise for Pete Ricketts in Nebraska's Senate race. KRVN's Alex Hammacky has more.
9: Louisiana Senator John Kennedy is one of the senators in Washington, D.C. with a more outlandish and colorful way with words.
10: And they sacrificed America's energy independence. 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
9: 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And part of that was discussing some of the main differences between Louisiana and

0: Nebraska.
1: Now, there are differences between Louisiana and Nebraska. For one thing, we eat things that you would call an exterminator for to get out of your backyard. When you pass a ditch here in Nebraska, you look at it and go, oh, there's a ditch. In Louisiana, we see dinner. So I want you to come visit my state. We have the best food in the world as long as you don't ask too many questions.
2: Kennedy was also campaigning and fundraising for Republican Senate candidates in Kansas and Iowa over the weekend. In Kansas, incumbent Republican Roger Marshall is up against Adam Hamilton. In Iowa, incumbent Joni Ernst is retiring. The race is between U.S. Representative Ashley Hinson and Josh Turek. The three seats might have Republicans on high alert. Just last Thursday, Kennedy in Washington told reporters that if someone told him he'd be campaigning in the three states just 6 months ago, he wouldn't have believed them. For KRVN News, I'm Alex Hamakey.
3: 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I'm Ellen Simmons.
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5: Hope at the United Nations. I'm Lisa Brady, Fox News. As President Trump holds meetings with multiple counterparts, including Ukraine's leader.
6: Sitting alongside Ukrainian President Volodymyr Zelensky on the sidelines of the United Nations General Assembly, President Trump says the two are figuring out a solution to end the war against Russia.
7: I think it's going to happen. I really do. I believe it's going to happen.
6: President Trump says he intends to talk to Zelensky about recent Ukrainian strikes on Russian diesel and energy facilities.
7: It's also a serious hit on the price of diesel. The diesel oil, diesel fuel has gone up quite a bit.
6: Russian President Vladimir Putin is expected to travel to Miami later this year for the G20 summit hosted by President Trump.
5: Fox's Jared Halpern at the White House. Earlier, President Trump telling reporters U.S. and Iranian officials had a meeting shortly after his address to the U.N. General Assembly, where he said he has a choice to make between making a deal with Iran or possibly annihilating them.
8: The terrorist regime is behaving badly, not because they are strong and confident, but because they are weak and desperate.
5: He called for a united stance in the economic pressure campaign against Iran. Obamacare enrollment is stopping for more than 700,000 people the Trump administration says are believed to be fraudulently enrolled. Vice President J.D. Vance says that adds up to more than $2 billion.
9: The average American child receives about $4,000 in health care benefits every single year. That means that we are saving 550,000 American children's worth of health care that was going to fraudsters and now will go to the essential services for which it was meant to go.
5: Eligibility requirements and verification also being ramped up as part of an ongoing fraud crackdown. Democrats have accused the administration of trying to sabotage Obamacare. 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
5: 6 weeks to Election Day, Democrats are gaining in new power rankings.
17: The Fox News power rankings conclude that the average of several reputable polls gives Democrats a 7-point advantage in the House with an overall 11-point advantage in upcoming midterm elections. A vibe check on Democrats' increasing favorability means the rankings have shifted for 15 House seats in favor of Democrats. Georgia's Senate seat went from lean to likely Democrat, and the Kansas Senate seat went from likely now to just lean Republican. Voters are less likely to vote vote for candidates who support a number of President Trump's policies, including tax cuts, Israel, the Iran conflict, and data centers. Jessica Rosenthal, Fox News.
0: The rankings also find voters are 50% less likely to vote for someone who backs Democratic Socialists of America policies, and 53% less likely to back someone who wants to abolish ICE. The Democratic nominee in the Michigan Senate race, Abdul El-Sayed, is focusing in part on gas prices.
16: Michigan has a distinction last week of the highest spike in gas prices in the nation. Diesel hit a record of $6.88 a gallon, and that's what he's talking about. His Republican opponent, Mike Rogers, just won the endorsement of the Detroit News. A top issue for him is health care.
18: I just can't think of a more important issue to the people of Michigan than health care, their costs, their rising costs, and how we get to the bottom of this.
16: Well, you've got some Democrats keeping Kamala Harris at an arm's length. El-Sayed is going to do an appearance with her today. They're doing a roundtable discussion on black maternal health. His opponent called that desperate.
0: Fox's Mike Tobin in Detroit. In Sri Lanka, 15 men just sentenced to life in prison for their role in bombings that killed more than 260 people on Easter Sunday in 2019, targeting churches and hotels across the island nation and inspired by ISIS. An hour to the close on Wall Street, the Dow down 153 points. The NASDAQ still hitting new highs. I'm Lisa Brady, Fox News.
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23: 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Right now, we do have temperatures still generally in the low to mid-60s as you go into northern areas of Nebraska, from about the Thedford area to Broken Bow and Ord into north central Nebraska. Otherwise, most of us with temperatures right now in the mid to upper 60s, where there's been a little more sunshine, a gap in that cloud cover from Grand Island to around the York area. We're up to 70 on the temperature in the York area. Otherwise, we have some temperatures on into the upper 70s to the low 80s in much of northwest Kansas. Right now, up to 82 in the St. Francis area. A lot of sunshine there. Also 81 in Colby. Central Nebraska forecast. Clouds tonight. A 30% chance of rain after midnight. On into tomorrow morning. Lows tonight in the mid-50s. The southeast wind at about 10 to 15. Windy and becoming partly cloudy tomorrow. Highs up around 70. And southeast winds tomorrow at 20 to 35. 70 to 90% chance of thunderstorms. And for a long period of time here, tomorrow night all the way through Friday night, 30% chance for Monday, highs for Thursday in the mid-60s or right around 70 on Friday, the mid-upper 70s for central Nebraska highs for the weekend and Monday. Right now, we do have a little bit of spotty rain in the Nebraska Sandhills towards the Thedford area. Also, a little more spotty rain to the north of Ainsworth and to the southwest of Valentine in southwest Nebraska. 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
3: 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I'm Lacey Shippey for the Rural Radio Network. December corn down 6 1/4 today at 536 3/4, a high of 544 1/2, a low of 535 1/2. March down 5 3/4 at 551, a high of 558, a low of 549 3/4. November soybeans down 2 1/2 at 1325 1/2, a high of 1331 1/2, a low of 1318 1/2. January down 2 3/4 at 1341 1/4, a high of 1346 3/4, a low of 1334 1/4. December Chicago wheat down 9 1/2 at 717 1/4, a high of 729 1/2, a low of 714 3/4. March down 9 1/2 at 733 1/4, a high of 745 3/4, a low of 731 1/2. December Kansas City wheat down 13 1/4 at 781 1/4, a high of 798 1/4, a low of 779 1/2. March down 12 1/2 at 795 1/4, a high of 810 3/4, a low of 793 1/2. October soybean meal up 230 at 368.90, a high of 372.40, a low of 363.20. October bean oil down 95 at 67.37, a high of 68.67, a low of 67.19. October live cattle down 217 at 218.77, a high of 221.47, a low of 218.07. December down 255 at 219.45, a high of 222.67, a low of 218.77. September feeders down 20 cents at 337.27, a high of 338.20, a low of 336.77. October down 222 at 328.02, a high of 326.85, a low of 330.25. That's a look at your closing markets. 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
26: With a check of ag news, I'm Steve White. USDA is beginning the largest expansion of commodity program base acres in more than 2 decades. 30 million additional acres available for agricultural risk coverage and price loss coverage, ARC and PLC. 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
27: I think it's great news. I was super happy to kind of see where we came out from that total. And because the total universe of eligible acres was not much more than 30 million. We had to do a prorated reduction, but it was only at 3.69%.
26: Fordyce says some states saw particularly large gains because of major changes in cropping patterns.
27: North Dakota, South Dakota, Wisconsin, Nebraska. I think it had to do with a couple of things. One was, areas of the country where their cropping systems have changed. It's been over 20 years since we've added any additional base acres.
26: Meanwhile, USDA has announced several changes to farm loan programs as farmers face tight margins and greater credit demands. Danny Munch, an economist with the American Farm Bureau Federation, says the changes should help farmers access the program.
6: First, they're making a fast-track application process permanent for qualifying direct loan borrowers, which has already reduced processing time by about 8 days in the pilot. They're also giving experienced lenders more authority to process guaranteed loans with less paperwork and fewer layers of review. They're also moving away from largely paper-based applications toward electronic processing beginning 2027.
26: The biggest remaining issue is increasing farm ownership and farm operating loan limits to make sure they reflect the actual cost of farming today.
6: Farmland values, equipment costs, production expenses have increased dramatically.
26: And for much more ag news anytime, check out ruralradionetwork.com.
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0: To hear more, visit dan.democrat. 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
2: Good afternoon, and thanks for tuning in to the Channel Final Bell. I'm Lacey Shippey for the Rural Radio Network. And joining me for today's Final Bell is Ross Baldwin with John Stewart and Associates. And Ross, as we take a look at our trade here today, a little softer here in the grain markets. Talk to me about what came in here and brought this back a little bit. Is it just a little bit of profit taking after yesterday's rally?
3: Hey, Lacey, I think it is. Yeah, I mean, we had such a strong rally yesterday to start the week, and today we gave back, you know, not quite half of those gains in the corn market. I mean, yesterday you had December corn. We settled the day up 15 and a half cents. We were down 6 1/4 today. From a technical perspective, we didn't do any damage. I mean, we're trading up at the highest levels really that we've been at. Even we did make a new high today. We took out yesterday's high. So we got up to a 544 and a half. We did not take out the September 2nd high for Dece at 549 3/4. So, I mean, that 550 to 560 area remains a major level of resistance. Over on the soybean side, I mean, they closed just fractionally lower. You could call it 2 to 3 cents lower across beans. I mean, there again, beans, they're trading at the highest levels that they've been at, you know, in the last several months. But, you know, the early September, September 10th high, September 11th high, actually, got up to 13.50 1/4. So we stopped at that high also yesterday and today. So today's high was 46 3/4. So that's on the January contract, but we're holding, staying right below those previous highs. And that doesn't surprise me a whole lot just because we're rallying up to the highest levels we've been at. We're pricing in, you know, the weather. I mean, the weather's slowing down the harvest pace right now, but we're also priced in all this Chinese optimism ahead of Trump and Xi's meeting here on Thursday. So the fact that we're just kind of holding at the upper end of this range ahead of that meeting on Thursday, it's not a complete surprise to me.
2: And we keep hearing about how wet it's become through the Midwest and especially in parts of the Corn Belt. Do you think that we have worked in enough premium because of those harvest delays here, or do we have a little bit yet to price in if the delays continue?
3: I think we've priced in enough of the premium for the time being. Now, that said, if we continue to see these delays drag out, you know, say this 5-day forecast or, you know, something turns into a couple week event, then yeah, there's certainly more premium to put into this thing. But just for what the forecast looks like right now with where the harvest activity, the pace is at, we've likely priced enough premium in. And then you go back to the fact that the funds have went record long, corn and soybeans. And so there is no shortage of premium being priced into this market. Now you can say it's everything. It's the lower yield. It's the tighter carry out for this year on the corn side of things versus what we've had the last couple of years. It's the Trump-Xi meeting here on Thursday. We're pricing in what feels like about all of the bullish news right now. And you just go back to when the funds are making new all-time record long positions, as you head into the gut slot of harvest, that's a significant amount of premium that's being priced into these markets. So where it sits today, I certainly think, I mean, 550 Dece on corn, and even just call it, you know, this 1340 area on November soybeans, 1330 to 1340 area, it sure feels like enough premium just for the time being. Now, all that said, You throw some harvest delays onto this thing, or if there is some bullish news that comes out of this Trump-Xi meeting, and I really think the bullish news is going to have to come from the corn side of things. I don't really see anything that says we get something on China buying U.S. corn from this meeting, but if there is any inkling to that, that is where there is more premium to be priced into this market from where we're at today.
2: And just from the preliminary talks and the broad industry expectations, what do you think that we'll see coming out of that meeting?
3: The markets themselves, they're really going to be looking really at the corn side of things is what it is. China's buying U.S. soybeans. They've been aggressive buyers of it. They've hit half of that 25 million metric ton commitment. So they're on pace and they're going to hit that, you know, that commitment. There's really no reason to think otherwise. But I mean, the tariff talk, and then, you know, on whether China would, you know, lower U.S. tariffs. That's a big thing to talk, you know, that the market will be looking at. But then anything that's non-soybean purchases is really what's going to be the biggest driver, I think, that the market will be looking at. And really on the corn side of things. I mean, the market's going to be very hypersensitive if there's any chatter around China and U.S. corn coming out of that meeting.
2: And so we continue to see these grain markets just ready to go anytime some bullish news shows up. They don't really hesitate to move higher, it seems. And so considering that particular market environment we have right now, looking forward, do you see any potential bearish factors that maybe people should have in the back of their heads?
3: I think any potential bearish factors could just be the lack of fresh bullish news in this market. You know, if the nothing meaningful comes out of the meeting between the two presidents, the market, it could view that as a bearish headwind just because of the amount of premium that we've priced into this market and the fact the funds have went record long into the face of harvest. I mean, that's where we still have a wave of harvest hedge pressure to hit this market. And this bull really needs fed just given the calendar that we're in right now. But, you know, another bearish factor that we're seeing play out across the grain markets was in the wheat market here, today. So wheat, you know, wheat rallied yesterday, started the week with a strong rally just along with corn and beans. But then you had talks that Ukraine is seeking an unconditional, peace talks right now. So, I mean, that's kind of weighed on the market, or an unconditional ceasefire, I should say. And you've also got Russia. They've been in talks with Turkey just around the safety of grain exports right now. And that's a negative headwind for the wheat markets because we've been priced in. I mean, you know, even on the corn side of things, it's been bullish news that's been, you know, coming out of Ukraine and Russia for corn and wheat.
2: Thank you, Ross. Coming up after the break, we'll continue our market discussion. 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
1: Good afternoon and welcome back to the channel Final Bell. I'm Lacey Shippey for the Rural Radio Network, and I'm talking with Ross Baldwin with John Stewart and Associates. And Ross, we'll turn our attention now over to the livestock side of things here for segment two, and where we saw cattle slip a little bit here today after the rally on Monday, but there's still somewhat of an upward trend for now in this cattle market. So talk to me about what your outlook is on cattle futures this week.
2: Hey, Lacey. Yeah, look, a little bit of a setback here across the cattle market today, but like you said, they had such a strong start to the week. And really the cattle markets were just in a wait and see mode. Futures are largely just kind of in the no man's land is what I would call it, where we're sitting at. October live cattle, they've kind of ran into some overhead resistance the last couple of days, some downtrending resistance. We have not taken out, I mean, the August highs for the nearby October or December contracts, but we had the sharp rally yesterday to start the week on the heels of the cattle on feed report. And I think you also had just a push of the U.S.-China optimism ahead of Thursday's meeting that just spilled into all commodities. But now the cattle market's right back to watching to see what cash is going to do. We've seen a little bit of pressure on the feeder cattle index here the last few days. Nearby feeders had gotten up to almost 344. I mean, they were trading into the low 340s on the September contract, which expires Thursday. But the index has been pulling back for the last couple of days. So the September feeders, as they will be settled to the index, they've obviously had to take some of that premium out of the market. But really, these markets are back to just seeing where the cash markets are. And it's kind of in a wait and see mode. I view the cattle markets really need the cash markets to prove it to them. We're just not in an environment now to where futures have a whole lot of reason to get too far ahead of where cash is and try leading this thing higher like we had seen, throughout this whole bullish cycle, because there is some other headwinds, that's out here around, increased beef imports and the border, the border with Mexican feeder cattle flowing. You've got Douglas that's been opened up since the 24th, all but it had 1 week where it was closed because of repairs. But you also have got Santa Teresa that's going to open up Thursday. So there is some headwinds that are out here to where there is more supplies right now and down the road than what we've been facing.
1: And as we anticipate those cash prices to kind of lead futures here, what are your expectations for the cash trade this week?
2: I think we'll see cash steady at least this week. We really need to see futures get some more premium into them to lead this cash market too much higher. Last week's cash trade as an average, it was about a dollar lower, but you did have the South trading 226, even some 227 on Saturday. So the South continues to remain pretty firm on cash, which they're running premium to where the North is, but that's not uncommon for this time of the year, as we have more supplies up here in the northern feeding region than what the South does. But I do think we can keep it steady. The Packers aren't swimming in ownership right now, but they're really just juggling and managing, not having to get too aggressive, because the kills have remained slower right now. So and right now it just there isn't too many indicators that are pointing towards increased kills, or at least kills aren't anticipated to increase in a meaningful enough way where they really have to step out in the market. So I don't see any, big fireworks coming from that standpoint. But I do think that we can hold cash steady with last week.
1: And I want to go back a little bit. You talked about the potential to see some beef worked into this trade summit with China. And there were rumors last week about a potential ban on our beef exports in order to lower the prices here. We've got all of this contradictory information out there. Talk to me a little bit about your opinion on what it would do to the beef market if we would see some beef worked into this deal with China.
2: If China starts buying more U.S. beef, it's no question friendly for the U.S. beef markets. And we have seen them start to step out, and they have been more active here the last few weeks of buying U.S. beef. They've got 55% duty tariffs on Brazilian beef because Brazil hit their quota going into China. So you know, China filled or Brazil filled their China quota for the year. So we're actually, from a just a pure market standpoint, we're at a point where we very well could see China step into this market regardless of the talks here this week. But if something more positive would come out of the talks, then it's no question friendly for the beef markets if China makes some concession, you know, on buying more U.S. beef. Now, like you said, it's kind of all contradictory. I mean, to what Trump has been wanting or, you know, or what he's been saying over the last, well, you could call it 12 to 18 months, you know, on U.S. beef prices. I mean, if you get one of the largest buyers in the world stepping into a tighter market, then yeah, I mean, that's none of that's negative for U.S. domestic retail prices, which I don't really see retail beef prices lowering, you know, too dramatically anytime soon, but that would definitely be a supportive factor for beef prices if we saw China ramp up their U.S. beef purchases.
1: That again is Ross Baldwin with John Stewart and Associates here on the Channel Final Bell, brought to you by Channel Seed and your local Channel Seed Pro. I'm Lacey Shippey. 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
9: I'm Stuart Varney, and this is the Fox Business Report.
10: The major averages are mixed in afternoon trading as oil prices fall and bond yields retreat. Big tech is gaining and boosting the tech-heavy Nasdaq, which is on track for its second straight record close. However, the Dow is coming under pressure as financials drag on the blue chip index. Sliding oil prices are easing inflation worries, with West Texas Intermediate crude trading over $96 a barrel. The Magnificent Seven big cap tech stocks are mostly higher, led by Apple and Meta. Shares of Apple are up 1%, and not only on track to close at a record, but also to close above the $5 trillion milestone for the first time. Shares of Chinese e-commerce giant Alibaba are up 0.5%. The company's rolled out its most powerful chip to date, doubling down on its bid to control the software and hardware that power its AI efforts. That's your Fox Business Report. I'm Hillary Barsky, invested in you.
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15: Fox News, I'm Tom Graham. President Trump says Iran has a decision to make, a deal to end the war or else.
16: Do I annihilate the Islamic Republic and do it quickly, never giving them a chance?
15: And courtesy of UNTV, that audio, the president speaking at the United Nations General Assembly, he added he thinks a deal with Iran will be made after the midterm elections in the U.S. A grand jury finding there was not evidence to bring charges in the death of Nolan Wells. They found the black teen's death was consistent with drowning following a July 4th boating trip off the Mississippi Gulf Coast. His mother, Christine Walmsley, remains critical of law enforcement and their investigation.
17: Treat our son the way you would treat your child or someone you loved.
15: Well, Nolan's friends on that boating trip were all white, leading to widespread viral speculation about his death. America's listening to Fox News.
18: 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Paul Perkins here in the KRVN studios, powered by Lashley Lynn and Recreational Brokers, taking a look at your 880 weather watch. Right now, we have temperatures generally in the upper 50s to the low 60s from around the Ord and Broken Bow area into northern areas of Nebraska. Otherwise, many of us with temperatures right now in the mid to upper 60s. We are up to 70 where there's been a little more sunshine right along Highway 81 from York down to around the Hebron area. And then we have temperatures well into the 70s in northwest Kansas, currently up to 72 in Oberlin, kind of the transition area to some upper 70s to the low 80s for St. Francis to Atwood, down to around Goodland, Colby, and Oakley, and also right around 80 as you're going to northeastern Colorado. Central Nebraska forecast, clouds tonight, 30% chance of rain after midnight. That may last into tomorrow morning, a low tonight in the mid-50s, southeast winds at 10 to 15. Windy tomorrow, we'll see some clouds mixed with the sun, highs up around 70, a southeast wind for tomorrow at 20 to 35. 70 to 90% chance of thunderstorms tomorrow night all the way through Friday night. 30% chance for Monday, back to a 50 to 60% chance for Monday night into next Tuesday. Highs on Thursday in central Nebraska in the mid-60s, or right around 70 on Friday. Mid to upper 70s expected for the weekend and Monday, the upper 60s for next Tuesday. Other than a few spotty showers or drizzle, staying dry through tomorrow. We'll see highs tomorrow mostly in the 70s, then back down to the mid-60s to the mid-70s on Thursday. With the approach of low pressure, west and central areas may see a few thunderstorms for tomorrow afternoon. Low pressure tapping into tropical moisture streaming northeastward for multiple rounds of thunderstorms tomorrow night all the way through Thursday night. Thunderstorm chances diminishing in western locations for Friday through Friday night, but many central and eastern areas staying on the wet side. Through Saturday morning, heavy rain amounts of 1 to 2 inches are predicted, possibly some localized amounts up to 3 inches. In Nebraska this afternoon, slight chance of rain from the north central and panhandle. Right now we do have a little bit of spotty rain and thunderstorm activity just to the south of Taylor and Burwell, and also a little more activity making its way into north central Nebraska to the southwest of Valentine. Tonight, a 30 to 40% chance of rain in the Panhandle and Central. Lows tonight in the mid to upper 50s. Sunny to partly cloudy. Windy tomorrow. Slight chance of a thunderstorm for the west central during the afternoon. Highs up around 70 in the central and east. Otherwise, we're at 75 to 80. Thunderstorms likely west central, southwest, and central tomorrow night. 40% chance in the east. Thursday, Thunderstorms likely in most areas of Nebraska. 50% chance in the panhandle. Highs mostly 65 to 70, low 70s in the panhandle. In northwest and north central Kansas, slight chance of rain in the north central after midnight into tomorrow morning. A low tonight in the upper 50s. Partly cloudy and windy tomorrow. Wind gusts to 45 in the northwest. Highs in the upper 70s tomorrow night. Thunderstorms likely in the northwest. 40% chance in the north central. 90% chance of thunderstorms reaching wide on Thursday in northwest and north central Kansas with highs in the low to mid 70s. Northeastern Colorado will look tonight in the upper 50s. Clouds tomorrow through Thursday. Tomorrow afternoon, a 30% chance of a thunderstorm. Highs up around 80. Thunderstorms likely tomorrow night all the way through Thursday. And highs on Thursday in the low 70s. At KRVN, we have a mostly cloudy sky. Southeast wind at 13. Our current temperature, 66. Auction time next.
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20: 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They're expecting around 2,500 head, and with the drought conditions, they're seeing a bigger run of calves coming in early. There's some really nice offerings already on the books. Broken Box Ranch will have their fancy one-cross heifers weighing 585 to 675 pounds. Indian Meadows with 600 steers and heifers weighing 525 to 600 pounds. And there's a lot of genetics in these calves. Barney Ranches will have 240 yearling steers and 54 yearling heifers weighing 700 to 800 pounds. And Nine Iron Ranch has 207 yearling steers and heifers weighing 750 to 950 pounds. 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

George Jones here on 880 KRVN. Coming up this evening is the second to the last Cozad Chamber of Commerce Maker Market in the green space of downtown Cozad. 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

Brooks and Dunn here on 880 KRVN. Coming up tonight, we've got high school volleyball. Gothenburg playing in Amherst. You can hear that match right here on 880 KRVN, also towards the Amherst area. And Kearney at 106.9 FM. 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

0: Come back as another woman. It's Tanya Tucker, 880 KRVN, celebrating our 75th birthday this year, and we've got another Goldie, an oldie that is still a goodie. That is back to celebrate that 75 years of celebration here at KRVN as we bring back some of the classics, and that includes the football forecast. 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
2: The Rams' Matthew Stafford threw four touchdown passes in LA's win over the Giants Monday night, 28-6. Stafford with 327 yards passing. Giants quarterback Jackson Dart limped off on the first drive with a knee injury. He was hit as he threw. Off the bench, Jameis Winston led nine drives to just nine first downs. Devontae Adams of LA, eight catches, 195 yards and two scores, as his teammate Puka Nacua was out due to his hip injury. The Ravens say wide receiver Zay Flowers has a good shot to play this weekend. He missed Sunday's game with a bad hamstring. Raiders tight end Brock Bowers will practice this week and could make his season debut this Sunday after a knee operation. Falcons quarterback Michael Penix will start this Thursday. The Vikings will start quarterback Kyler Murray this weekend. In baseball, Baltimore, down 3-0 in the first, still beat Toronto 4-3. Pete Alonso with two homers, he has 40. Victories for San Francisco and Detroit.
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7: A man is facing felony charges after an explosion at his home in Imperial. Chase County court records say that 34-year-old Logan White is charged with first-degree arson, possession of a destructive device, and unlawful possession of explosive device. An arrest affidavit says on the evening of September 14th, a sergeant with the Imperial Police Department contacted Minor and her mother. White was arrested on September 16th and lodged in Red Willow County Jail. He was arraigned on the charges on September 17th, where his bond was set at 10% of $100,000. He is due back in court on September 23rd at 1 p.m. The second annual Junk Jaunt Jamboree Bluegrass Festival is this Friday and Saturday from 4 to 10 p.m. at Camp Kaleo, east of Burwell, in partnership with Scratchtown Brewery of Ord. Camp Minister and Executive Director Brad Hinesley talks about some of the vendors that will be on site.
8: We're excited to welcome people from across the state and those traveling for Junk Jaunt to Camp Kaleo. 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

0: 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We're excited to have back Top Dog and the Greek to Me food truck, as well as our barbecue vendor selling some really delicious pulled pork and brisket. We've got coffee vendors, and Donut Envy will be here as well. So it's going to be a fun evening, both nights, September 25th and 26th.
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3: A surprise meeting at the UN. I'm Lisa Brady, Fox News. Two Trump envoys meeting for about 3 hours with Iranian officials, including the foreign minister, at the United Nations, where President Trump warned earlier today he has a decision to make about possibly making a deal with Iran.
4: Or do I annihilate the Islamic Republic and do it quickly, never giving them a chance to kill and destroy people and countries again?
3: He says Iran is attacking ships and neighbors out of desperation, not strength, and suggests they're waiting to see what happens in U.S. elections. Iran state media is reporting that they conveyed strict conditions to U.S. representatives, including for reopening the Strait of Hormuz. President Trump also telling world leaders the U.S. will not slow down on AI and rejects any attempted globalist scheme to control AI, as he continues to challenge warnings that a slower pace of development and regulation are needed to help minimize risk.
4: These are the same people that are now saying that AI is going to kill us all, that robots are going to attack us, and that everything is going to be a total disaster. Same group of people.
3: Though he also acknowledges every new technology brings challenges, AI is expected to be one of the issues discussed during a White House summit and state dinner this week with China's president. Former Vice President Kamala Harris back on the campaign trail to support Senate candidate Abdul Al-Sayed in Michigan.
5: Because on this subject, I know he will be a champion.
3: The two attending a roundtable on black maternal health in Detroit. Al-Sayed's Republican opponent, former Congressman Mike Rogers, calling it a desperate effort to save a flailing campaign. One new Suffolk University poll gives Al-Sayed a 7-point lead. A mixed finish on Wall Street. The Dow down 185 points at the bell, but the NASDAQ hitting new highs. 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
3: An ex-teacher and coach in Minnesota is now charged over a sexual assault that happened decades ago.
8: David Arthur Rome faces two counts of criminal sexual conduct for allegedly assaulting a student between 1985 and 1988. Rome was a teacher and wrestling coach at an academy for the deaf in Faribault. The unnamed male victim reported the assault last year. Investigators found Rome living in Tennessee on supervised release from a federal conviction. In an interview, Rome was shown a team photo with him and the alleged victim in it. He said he was the coach, but could not remember who the students were in the photo. Officials in Rice County, Minnesota, are asking for a warrant to arrest Rome across state lines. Gernal Scott, Fox News.
3: After months of testing, Waymo is expanding its autonomous vehicle fleet to Las Vegas.
9: Waymo says dozens of its new Ojai minivan robo-taxis will serve an area of Las Vegas that includes parts of the Strip. With 13 external cameras, 4 kinds of sensors, and AI mapping, the company calls the vehicles 16 times safer than human drivers.
7: Because of the amount of calculations it's doing, because of the amount of sensor data that's coming in, and it's not about like what's happening exactly right now, it's already understanding the flow of traffic and where that vehicle is coming into.
9: Waymo spokesperson Mark Lewis speaking with Fox 5 Las Vegas. The expansion follows a software update after Waymo temporarily recalled thousands of robo-taxis for driving into construction zones.
3: Fox's Christian Goodwin. Waymo has been ramping up operations in several cities as Amazon also works to expand its robo-taxi fleet, and Tesla has begun to operate in select markets, even as federal safety officials investigate issues and safety standards. Recapping stocks, the Dow dropping 185 points. Back-to-back records for the NASDAQ, though, up 122. I'm Lisa Brady, Fox News.
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13: Weather Watch on KRVN is sponsored by Central Valley Irrigation, Holdridge, Lexington, and Kearney. Still quite a bit of cloudiness across the area. We are seeing gaps in the clouds right around the Grand Island area to just east of Kearney. Also some gaps in the cloud cover from about York down to Beatrice, also Norfolk to around O'Neill. And definitely some sunshine in far southwest Nebraska and northwest Kansas. That's where we do have temperatures right around the 80-degree mark from Ray, Colorado, into the northwestern corner of Kansas. Most of us with temperatures right now in the mid to upper 60s, but temperatures are cooler, mostly in the low 60s from Thetford to Broken Bow and Ord on into north central Nebraska, thanks to some spotty showers and thunderstorms that continue to glide to the southeast. Some of that spotty activity right now just to the south of the Burwell area, and more on the way, but nothing too organized towards Valentine into south central South Dakota. In central Nebraska, clouds tonight, a 30% chance of rain after midnight that may last into tomorrow morning. A low tonight in the mid-50s, a southeast wind at 10 to 15. Windy day for tomorrow, sunshine with our clouds and highs up around 70, and southeast winds at about 20 to 35. 70 to 90% chance of thunderstorms, and we're not just talking tomorrow night. We're talking tomorrow night, Thursday night, Friday, and Friday night. Wednesday night through Friday night, a 70 to 90% chance of thunderstorms. Very prolonged period there. It will be dry over the weekend. 30% chance of a thunderstorm for Monday. A 50 to 60% chance Monday night into next Tuesday. Highs on Thursday in the mid-60s. Highs up around 70 on Friday. Mid to upper 70s for a warmer weekend. And on Monday, then we cool down with that. More rain moving in for next Tuesday into the upper 60s. Other than a few spotty showers or drizzle, staying dry through tomorrow. Continues to feel like the first week of fall. Highs tomorrow going to be mostly in the 70s. Then we'll cool back into the mid-60s to the mid-70s by Thursday with the approach of low pressure. Western areas may see a few thunderstorms tomorrow afternoon. That area of low pressure tapping into tropical moisture, and multiple rounds of thunderstorms are likely tomorrow night through Thursday night. Thunderstorm chances diminishing in western locations Friday through Friday night, but the central and east continuing to stay wet. Right now at KRVN, we have 67. 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
16: With a check of livestock news, I'm Steve White. The Trump administration is taking aim at ESG initiatives funded through the Dairy Checkoff. Ag Secretary Brooke Rollins has ordered the National Dairy Board to identify and begin terminating checkoff-funded projects that involve ESG, net zero, or climate neutrality initiatives. The Dairy Checkoff is funded by mandatory assessments on dairy producers, and USDA says the National Dairy Board is made up primarily of dairy producers who oversee the program. Dairy Management Incorporated administers the checkoff, and in a statement tells us it will comply with the directive. USDA has given the Dairy Checkoff until September 30th to submit a list of affected projects and begin plans to end them. After a year of drought and wildfires across much of Nebraska, cattle producers are facing tight forage supplies and high winter feed costs. Nebraska Extension is offering a four-part online series, Fundamentals of Feeding the Cow, coming up in November. Educators will explain changing cow nutrient needs, feed tests and tags, how to compare feed value and cost, and how to build practical year-round feeding plans. Registration is $65, due at the end of October. 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The Senate Ag Committee has advanced its version of the Farm Bill, but a dispute over California's Prop 12 remains unresolved. Iowa Senator Joni Ernst unsuccessfully pushed to add language addressing the issue before the vote. She told Chairman John Bozeman farmers need relief from a growing patchwork of state standards.
17: Of 50 different production standards for farmers across this country.
16: The Senate is expected to take up the Farm Bill after the November election. 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
21: Good afternoon. Corn down 6 1/4. Beans down 2.5. And the wheat down 9.5. Rallying corn yesterday. That might have been it for a while. We're going to have a hard time getting through the 550 area. Anything up in take profits on a long positions. It all comes down to Thursday's meeting with China, and they're hoping that they'll buy some corn and continue buying beans. Cycles are all in topping mode, so I don't know if we're going to get anything friendly out of it. It might be one of those deals of buy rumor, sell fact. So we'll see. We're going pretty light on it. Wheat, we're in a seasonal time frame for an up move in that one. It's not acting too good. We need to close over today's high, 7:30 or so, in the Chicago wheat to get turned around to the upside. Over the cattle, they backed down today, $2.50, not doing anything there on them. The hogs were up $1.20, got the signal to buy the hogs, bought some calls in them in February. We're going to hold on to those. It appears like the hogs are trying to make the turn. The metals up real good today. Staying long on that. If you have any questions, give me a call. It's Jack Finsky for your commodities. 402-363-1705. Have a good afternoon.
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26: Here is your Kansas hay market report for the week ending September 19th. Hay movement remains steady to slower in most areas as available inventories continue to decline. Producers are awaiting additional moisture and cooler temperatures as drought conditions intensify across portions of the state. Failed soybean, corn, and sorghum acres are being baled in some areas as producers seek additional forage and alternative feed sources for the winter. As drought conditions persist and producers explore alternative feed options, producers are reminded to review pesticide labels and follow all applicable requirements regarding the use of treated crops for livestock feed. According to the U.S. Drought Monitor for the week of September 17th, in the High Plains region, eastern Kansas had above normal precipitation over the past week. This led to improvement in drought conditions in this area. Extreme drought conditions continue over much of Colorado and Wyoming, western Nebraska and the Dakotas, and in eastern North Dakota. In Kansas, the categorical percent area of abnormally dry conditions increased to 39%, moderate drought stayed at 22%, severe drought decreased to 29%, extreme drought decreased to 0.5%, and there was no exceptional drought recorded, with only 9% of the state experiencing no drought. Prices below reflect the average price. There could be prices higher and lower than those published. Southwest Kansas demand moderate to good. Trade moderate. Dairy alfalfa and grass hay all steady. 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Alfalfa dairy $1.10 to $1.20 per point RFE. 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Grass hay blue stem none reported. Brome none reported. Wheat straw round $1.45 to $1.55 delivered. 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Northwest Kansas demand moderate to good, trade activity slow to moderate. Dairy alfalfa $1.10 to $1.20 per point RFE. Premium supreme large growth 3x4 220 to 230. 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North Central and Northeast Kansas demand moderate, trade activity slow to moderate. Dairy alfalfa and grass hay all steady, grinding hay $10 higher. Alfalfa dairy $1.20 to $1.30 per point RFE. Fair to good grinding alfalfa large growth 3x4 195 to 205. Alfalfa ground and delivered 185 to 195. Grass hay blue stem large round 100 to 110. Large square 3x4 115 to 125. Small square $8 per bale. Brome large round 145 to 155. Large square 3x4 180 to 190. Small square $10 per bale. Wheat straw round 65 to 75. Large square 3x4 115 to 125. Small square $7 per bale. The week of 9/13 to 9/19, 664 ton of grinding alfalfa, 300 ton of dairy alfalfa, and 1,084 ton of grass hay was reported bought or sold. Wrapping up your Kansas hay market report, this is Tessa Beeman with the Kansas Department of Agriculture, Manhattan, Kansas, bailing out till next time.
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3: The Texas case serves as an important reminder about the Packers and Stockyards Act. The USDA recently settled a matter involving a local livestock market exchange. The USDA alleged that the livestock auction failed to remit about $85,000 in livestock sale proceeds. At the time the complaint was filed, about $72,000 was still owed to livestock sellers. But that wasn't the only problem. USDA also claimed that the auction house issued checks without sufficient funds, used a non-custodial account, failed to maintain required records, and failed to properly deposit payments into the required custodial account. The matter was resolved with a 5-year suspension of their registrations to operate under the PSA. The important point is that the PSA isn't just a law aimed at large meat packers. It also applies to livestock markets and other regulated entities. For livestock auctions, this case is a good reminder that custodial accounts, prompt payment of livestock proceeds, adequate funds, and proper record keeping aren't merely bookkeeping matters. They're legal requirements. And violations can put an entire livestock marketing operation at risk. This has been the Agricultural Law and Tax Report. I'm Roger McCohen.
13: It could be a record of relief regarding Atlantic hurricanes this year. Here's Rob Bain with more.
5: The 2026 Atlantic hurricane season to date has been, well, inactive? Not necessarily, but as USDA meteorologist Brad Rippey points out, at and beyond the traditional peak of Atlantic hurricane activity every year.
6: We are past the date of September 10th. That marks the time frame when we have reached the approximate one halfway mark of the Atlantic hurricane season.
5: For this year, since
6: the beginning of the satellite observation era in the 1960s, we have broken an all-time record for the latest first Atlantic Basin hurricane. In other words, we have not seen a single hurricane so far this year in the Atlantic Basin.
5: As of late September, there were 5 tropical storms, 3 in the Gulf, Arthur, Bertha, and Edward. Yet, no hurricanes.
6: That breaks the former record of September 11th that was set twice, first in 2002 and then again in 2013.
5: Rippy notes similar weather conditions from 2002 are found this year. Contributors to the lack of Atlantic tropical storm development.
6: Greatly attributable to this very strong and still developing El Nino, it is undercutting tropical development across the Atlantic Basin.
5: In that 2002 El Nino year, only 12 named storms and 4 hurricanes were recorded in the Atlantic Basin. Other climatic factors figuring into the below normal hurricane season to date, dust plumes in the Sahara Desert of North Africa, making it harder for tropical storms to develop by reducing moisture and stability in the Atlantic Ocean. Now, in case you are wondering about the record year for fewest Atlantic hurricanes,
6: 2 hurricanes in 2013 and also in 1982, the formation of one of the strongest El Niños on record.
5: Beyond the satellite era of hurricane forecasting, within the 175 years of Atlantic hurricane monitoring and prediction, only 2 years, 1907 and 1914, record 0 hurricanes. And as for the prognosis for the second half of the Atlantic hurricane season,
6: through the remainder of the hurricane season, which lasts through the end of November, I do expect to see some of these records for low number of hurricanes and certainly low number of overall named storms to be challenged this year as the quiet Atlantic Basin hurricane season continues, courtesy of this very strong and still strengthening El Nino.
5: I'm Rod Bain reporting for the U.S. Department of Agriculture in Washington, D.C.
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11: The major averages finishing mixed. The Dow fell, weighed down by financials. However, the Nasdaq rose for a fresh record close. Oil prices traded lower for a fifth day, with West Texas Intermediate crude trading over $89 a barrel. Tech was the best performing S&P 500 sector, while financials lagged. The Magnificent Seven big cap tech stocks were mixed in choppy trading. Chip stocks rose, adding to Monday's rally, while software stocks declined on AI disruption jitter. Cybersecurity stocks were mixed after surging yesterday. Airline and cruise operators advanced as oil prices fell. The Dow winners, Amgen, Home Depot, and Sherwin-Williams. The Dow decliners, JP Morgan Chase, Caterpillar, and Travelers. The Dow down 185 points. The Nasdaq higher by 122. S&P 500 down a fraction. That's your Fox Business Report. I'm Hillary Barsky, invested in you.
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17: For KRVN News, I'm Alex Hamakey. Nebraska's unemployment rate was at 2.9% in August. That's an unchanged number from July, according to data from the Nebraska Department of Labor. For comparison, the state's unemployment rate was 1.2% below the national rate of 4.1%, which was also unchanged from the July 2026 unemployment rate. Nebraska's total labor force for August was calculated at 1,095,992 people. The NDOL reported that 1,064,352 people were employed and 31,640 people were unemployed. The unemployment rate shows the share of people in the labor force who have no job and are actively looking for work. It does not measure unemployed people as a share of the state's total population. Nebraska's September 26 unemployment rate is scheduled for an October 20th release. The president of the Czech Republic, Petr Pavel, will be visiting Nebraska later this week, stopping in Lincoln and Wilbur Thursday to celebrate the state's deep Czech heritage. President Pavel will meet with UNL Chancellor Catherine Ankerson and University of Nebraska President Jeffrey Gold. He'll also participate in a free, moderated public campus conversation on Thursday morning. Governor Jim Pillen discussed President Pavel's visit during his statewide radio show yesterday afternoon, heard right here on 880 KRVN, including the plans for President Pavel to visit Wilbur.
18: You know, we have about 35,000 Czech residents in the state of Nebraska. I could be off on that, but I think that's pretty close. So that'll be an opportunity for Czech residents to be able to come and meet the president of the Czech Republic and to make sure that there's great opportunities for us to do business.
17: Pavel will tour Wilbur for roughly 2 hours with stops including the historic Sokol Hall, local bakery, shops, and a museum, and he'll be accompanied by traditional Czech dancers and the Wilbur Claytonia alumni band. Finally in news today, the second annual Junk Jaunt Jamboree Bluegrass Festival takes place this weekend, Friday and Saturday, the 25th and 26th, from 4 p.m. to 10 p.m. at Camp Kaleo, just east of Burwell, in partnership with Scratchtown Brewery of Ord. The camp minister and executive director for Camp Kaleo, Brad Hensley, talks about some of the vendors that'll be on site.
19: We're excited to welcome people from across the state and those traveling for Junk Jaunt to Camp Kaleo. 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We're excited to have back Top Dog and the Greek to Me food truck, as well as our barbecue vendor selling some really delicious pulled pork and brisket. We've got coffee vendors, and Donut Envy will be here as well. So it's going to be a fun evening, both nights, September 25th. And 26th.
17: The two-night event will feature live bluegrass performances from the McGovern String Band alongside Gracie's Uncles and the Bottle Tops. 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I'm Alex Hamakey.
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2: 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SEC registration does not imply a certain level of skill, training, or ability.
20: 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I'm Kyle Crooks, the voice of the Huskers. Nebraska travels for the first time this year and will start Big Ten play in East Lansing, Michigan to clash with the Michigan State Spartans. 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
13: Paul Perkins in the Weather Center with the check of your 880 Weather Watch. A lot of our temperatures continuing to be in the mid to upper 60s underneath a lot of cloud cover. Where there are earths and breaks in the clouds, we are seeing temperatures warm into the 70s. Some low 70s right now from Hebron into northeastern areas of Kansas. We're up to 72 right now in Imperial. Then we're right around 80, and actually the low 80s as you go into northwestern Kansas into northeastern Colorado. Currently as high as 83 in Goodland, Kansas. A lot more sunshine has been there. That compares with 69 right now in McCook. Otherwise, some temperatures in the low 60s. Broken Bow and Ord into north central Nebraska down to 59 right now in Valentine, where they do have an isolated thunderstorm. Otherwise, just some spotty rain north of Thedford. And it looks like a little bit of spotty rain now moving through the Ord area. In central Nebraska, clouds tonight. 30% chance of rain after midnight. That may last into tomorrow morning. A low tonight in the mid-50s. Southeast winds at 10 to 15. Fall officially arriving this evening at 7:04. Windy tomorrow, becoming partly cloudy. A high up around 70. Southeast winds for tomorrow at 20 to 35. 70 to 90% chance of thunderstorms for tomorrow night all the way through Friday night. A 30% chance for Monday, so the weekend is looking dry. 50 to 60% chance Monday night into next Tuesday. Highs for Thursday in the mid-60s. Right around 70 on Friday, the mid to upper 70s for the weekend and Monday. Then we cool back down to the upper 60s by next Tuesday in central Nebraska. Other than a few spotty showers and thunderstorms, staying dry through tomorrow morning, gusty south winds and more sunshine warming our highs tomorrow to mostly the 70s, then dropping back into the mid-60s to the mid-70s on Thursday. With the approach of low pressure, could see a few thunderstorms for tomorrow afternoon. As that low pressure system taps into tropical moisture, multiple rounds of thunderstorms likely for tomorrow night into Thursday night. Thunderstorm chances diminishing in western locations Friday through Friday night, but central and eastern areas continuing to stay wet through Saturday morning. Heavy rain amounts of 1 to 2 inches are predicted, possibly some localized amounts up to 3 inches. Highs Friday, right around 70 in most of Nebraska, southwest Nebraska, northern Kansas, topping out in the mid to upper 70s. The weekend through Monday is warmer. Highs in the mid 70s to the low 80s for much of Nebraska. Little mid 80s over southwest Nebraska and northern Kansas. After a dry weekend, thunderstorm chances returning for Monday into the middle of next week. With the next wave of low pressure, we'll see those highs drop back into the upper 60s to the mid-70s by next Tuesday. Here at KRVN, we have a mostly cloudy sky, south wind at 14, current temperature of 66. Closing cash grains next.
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22: Good afternoon. I am Carla Whittington here on the Rural Radio Network. It's time now for a look at the local cash grain bids for Tuesday, September 22nd. Starting with Ag Valley Co-op Edison Corn 511, Beans 1265, Spring Wheat 756, Hard Red Winter Wheat is at 708. Eustace Corn 506, Beans 1260, Wheat 698. North Platte Corn 511, Beans 1270, Wheat 703. Kappa Ethanol in Minden, Corn is at 502, Kappa Grain in Elm Creek. Corn is at 507, Beans 1275. Taking a look at Country Partners Gothenburg, Corn is at 501, Beans 1270, Wheat 696. Farnham Corn 501, Beans 1260, Wheat 701. Nebraska Corn Processing in Cambridge, Corn is at 522, and CHS Loomis Corn is at 502, Beans 1270. All bids are subject to change without notice, and you're listening here on the Rural Radio Network.
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They've got Husker volleyball coming your way tomorrow evening. 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

0: In 1989, that became his 18th and final number one. Earl Thomas Conley and Love Out Loud here on 880 KRVN. Just a minute away, your chance to win on Monogram Money. 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
2: Jackpot sitting at $35.20 for this afternoon's edition of Monogram Money. 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Hopefully we can brighten up your most likely gloomy day in your location. A lot of us seeing clouds, but a few locations seeing a little more sunshine this afternoon. First initial that we spin up for that $35.20 on Monogram Money is an N, as in Nancy or Ned. N, that first initial for $35.20 to be yours on Monogram Money. Second initial is going to be an F, as in Frank or maybe Faith. NF, as the first two initials for $35.20. Will it be the NFL? We're going to find out. And the answer is wrong. And the last initial is going to be an R, as in Ross or Reynolds. So NFR, National Finals Rodeo, the three initials we need to match up to make you the winner of $35.20 on Monogram Money. If N is in Neil, F is in Faith, R is in Reynolds are your three initials in that order, you now have 2 minutes to call me. Be the first on the line, 844-880-0880. That's 844-880-0880. Once again, we need the initials. N is in Natalie, F is in Frank, R is in Ross, NFR.
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0: No winner for those initials of NFR on Monogram Money. Scott Foster spinning for $44 tomorrow morning right between 9:15 and 9:20. 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
1: This is the Nebraska Soybean Report, your update on research, demand, and innovation powered by Nebraska soybean farmers and their checkoff. Today we're joined by Nebraska Soybean Board member Mark Caspers, who farms near Auburn, and you have had the chance and still have some chances yet to interact with different trade teams. Mark, tell us a little bit about these visits and what all they entail.
2: Well, about a month ago, Alex had the opportunity to host a trade team from Southeast Asia. We had members from delegations from Singapore, Indonesia, Australia, New Zealand, and they were on their way to a big United States soybean export conference in Chicago, and they stopped in Omaha and they looked at some stuff, and they happened to come down to our farm, and we showed them around, showed them how our operation works, and took them by some soybean fields, and they seem very excited, though. Those people are always very good about purchasing our soybeans as well as meal products. And then tomorrow, hosting a group from the Philippines, was hoping to show them some soybean harvest, but there's nothing going underway right now. We're kind of on the cusp of maybe starting something probably in about a week or 10 days. The corn harvest has also been brought to a standstill here in Nemaha County anyway with the recent rains we've had.
1: Mark, speak broadly about what these trade teams are doing. What kinds of questions are they asking? What do they hope to get from these conversations? And then vice versa, you know, your guys' role representing the Nebraska soybean industry.
2: What I found is these people, especially coming from Southeast Asia, it's about relationships. They just really like to get to the farm and see the farmer that's growing these soybeans. You know, we can prove to them it's Nebraska meal. We've got a great quality meal. And these relationships sometimes are generational, Alex.
1: Very well said. Mark Caspers has been serving as chairman of the Nebraska Soybean Board, and next month his term of service will conclude. We wish him all the best. More information, as always, at nebraskasoybeans.org. I'm Alex Makavica.
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4: Nebraska's unemployment rate was 2.9% in August, unchanged from July, according to data from the Nebraska Department of Labor. For comparison, the state's unemployment rate was 1.2% below the national rate of 4.1%, which was also unchanged from the July 2026 unemployment rate. Nebraska's total labor force for August was calculated at 1,095,992. The NDOL reported that 1,064,352 were employed and 31,640 were unemployed. Governor Jim Pillen is issuing a reminder about the deadline to register for the 2026 Governor's Summit. Registrations should be submitted online at govsummit.nebraska.gov by tomorrow. And the second annual Junk Jot Jamboree Bluegrass Festival is this Friday and Saturday from 4 to 10 p.m. at Camp Kaleo, east of Burwell, in partnership with Scratchtown Brewery of Ord. Camp Minister and Executive Director Brad Hinesley gives the lineup for the two nights of live bluegrass performances.
5: 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The McGovern String Band out of Lincoln will be back again on Saturday night. And the Bottle Tops is a new band this year, and they reached out to us and asked if they could participate in the event. And we're excited to welcome the Bottle Tops from Lincoln. It's a husband and wife duo that will be performing on Friday night.
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2: A day of warnings and meetings. I'm Lisa Brady, Fox News.
3: As president of the most extraordinary nation in history, I have no interest in leaving dangers to grow for another day.
2: President Trump defending the conflict with Iran, saying while others talked, he acted to prevent a terrorist regime from having a nuclear weapon, adding the Iranians made a missile capable of hitting Europe.
3: I hope the Europeans realize that Iran's goal was to complete their mad dash to a nuclear bomb from behind this conventional ballistic missile shield.
2: The president telling the UN General Assembly he has a decision to make on Iran, a possible deal or annihilation. Trump envoys later holding a lengthy meeting with Iranian officials. Iran state media says strict conditions were conveyed to U.S. representatives. The president also holding meetings with several other world leaders, including Ukraine's president, who says an energy site ceasefire could be a first step toward ending the war with Russia. The president calling artificial intelligence super intelligence, and though acknowledging every new technology has challenges, he says the U.S. will not slow down, despite tech leaders calling for slowing the pace of development for safety reasons.
4: There is no such debate like that here in China. In China, AI is coming from the top down. It is President Xi going, let's go full speed ahead. The money for data centers coming from the government. They're going to put $300 billion into it over the next 5 years.
2: Fox's Steve Harrigan in Beijing. The Chinese president heads to the White House this week for a summit and state dinner. Back at the UN, President Trump also signing a deal with Denmark and Greenland today, an agreement that keeps Greenland under Danish control but paves the way for more U.S. bases there aimed at strengthening Arctic and North Atlantic security. 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
2: A coroner's report says actress Hayden Panettiere died from an accidental overdose.
7: This is the official confirmation that Hayden Panettiere's death was a tragic accident, the result of a cocktail of drugs she had taken, a mixture that included the frequently deadly fentanyl, as well as the anti-anxiety drug alprazolam, better known as Xanax, methocarbamol, which is a muscle relaxant, and quetiapine, which is an antipsychotic drug used to treat bipolar disorder and depression. Panettiere, who was 36, died on August 16th in Greenville, South Carolina. Emergency responders arrived at an apartment there, found her in cardiac arrest, and were unable to resuscitate her.
2: Fox's Jonathan Hunt, her on-again, off-again boyfriend, was with her, and a police investigation continues. The coroner's report also says Panettiere had been released from a drug rehab facility in California only weeks before her death. The latest Fox News power rankings give Democrats an 11-point advantage this fall with a 7-point lead in the House, but they also looked at what voters want to hear.
8: They are 58% more likely, for example, to vote for someone who wants to tax billionaires, and 53% more likely to vote for someone who wants Medicare for all. They are also 50% less likely to vote for someone who backs Democratic Socialists of America policies, 53% less likely to vote for someone who wants to abolish ICE.
2: Fox's Jessica Rosenthal. They also found voters less likely to vote for candidates who back some of the president's policies, including support for Israel, the conflict in Iran, and data centers. A music milestone.
9: She's from Texas, I can tell.
2: Ella Langley's crossover hit Shoes in Texas, now the longest running number one hit in the U.S., 23 weeks topping the all-genre Billboard Hot 100. That breaks Mariah Carey's 22-week record from All I Want for Christmas Is You. I'm Lisa Brady. This is Fox News.
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10: 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Continuing to see mostly cloudy skies for most of us, with temperatures right now generally in the mid to upper 60s, low 60s from Rocambeau and Orr to around the Thetford area into north central Nebraska, including a rain cool 58 right now in the Valentine area, maybe a few sprinkles towards the Ord area. A little more sunshine from Hebron into the southeastern corner of Nebraska into northeastern Kansas, where temperatures are right now in the low 70s. Otherwise, some upper 70s to the low 80s, far southwest Nebraska and northwest Kansas, 77 right now at Oberlin. Then we're seeing the low 80s from St. Francis to Atwood and Colby, Kansas, up to 84 at St. Francis and Atwood. It's 73 right now in Imperial. Central Nebraska forecast, clouds tonight, a 30% chance of rain after midnight into tomorrow morning, a low in the mid-50s, southeast winds 10 to 15. Windy day tomorrow, a little more sun mixing in with the clouds, highs tomorrow up around 70, southeast wind at 20 to 35. 70 to 90% chance of thunderstorms tomorrow night all the way through Wednesday night. 30% chance on Monday, back up to a 50 to 60% chance Monday night into next Tuesday. Highs on Thursday in the mid-60s, right around 70 on Friday, mid to upper 70s for the weekend and Monday, cooling to the upper 60s for highs next Tuesday. Gusty south winds and more sunshine warming our highs tomorrow to mostly the 70s, then dropping back into the mid-60s to the mid-70s on Thursday. Could see a few thunderstorms with the approach of low pressure for tomorrow afternoon. Otherwise, that area of low pressure tapping into a lot of tropical moisture for multiple rounds of thunderstorms tomorrow night on into Thursday night. Thunderstorm chances diminish in western locations Friday through Friday night, but the central and eastern areas continuing to stay wet. Here at KRVN, we have 66. 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
13: 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Cash Cattle Country has been very quiet here so far. No bids, no asking prices have really developed anywhere in cattle country, so it looks like trade is going to be pushed off till later in the week. Just a handful of trades were reported in Iowa so far this week. About 100 head were confirmed sold, 100 head at 222 on a live basis. Other than that, things have been very quiet in cattle country here so far. USDA reports last week Nebraska's live steer average came in at 222.26. The live heifer average was 222.52. Dress steer average came in at 350.18. The dressed heifer average 350.37 last week. Beef cutouts today did end the day higher. Choice up 254, 378.89. 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Total load count today was 106. 84 loads of choice, 6 loads of selects, 5 loads of trim, and 11 loads of ground. Over in the hog trade for today, Western Corn Belt 79.78. That was down 67 on the day. Iowa, Minnesota was down 67, 79.78. And the national number was down 45 at 79.90. Pork cutouts, loins down 449, bellies down 547. Hams were up 364, ribs down 237. Overall carcass value 92 cents down at 87.99. Total load count today, 298. At the terminals today, barrels and gilts were steady at 60. Sows were steady at 54 to 60. 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

at the El Comeback Saloon, the Oak Ridge Boys here on 880 KRVN. 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

0: 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Coming up, I do have a check of your ag weather. When you're vacationing with the kids, do you think you get very much relaxation time? Well, the latest survey finds that the average parent only gets about 17 minutes of relaxation a day while on a family vacation with the kids. Are we there yet?
1: It is time for AgriMinute, brought to you today by O'Hanlon Seeds. Dustin, we're getting down to it. What are you seeing?
2: Well, we're getting down to where harvest is getting started. Beans are dropping leaves and moving quickly. We've got some weather moving in this week that could hold a few things, but that's all right. We're going to need it for the moisture for the wheat to get that going. One thing we're seeing in the cornfields right now is we are seeing tar spots show up and a little bit of disease pressure, but I don't think it's going to cause much problems out west. It has back to the east, but we'll just need to keep watching on that crop to make sure we keep our stock quality there. Soybeans are dropping leaves well, and we're starting to see some good activity of some early beans getting cut, but hopefully we can keep moving forward on this harvest and go good.
1: And that's today's AgriMinute, again brought to you by O'Hanlon Seed. Thanks, Dustin.
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0: I'm Paul Perkins with your check of ag weather. That first week of fall feel continues with highs through Thursday, mostly in the mid-60s to the mid-70s. And then a few spotty showers or drizzle. It stays dry through most of tomorrow. With the approach of low pressure, west and central areas may see a few thunderstorms for tomorrow afternoon. As low pressure taps into tropical moisture streaming northeastward, multiple rounds of thunderstorms are likely tomorrow night through Thursday night. Thunderstorm chances diminish in western locations for Friday through Friday night, but many central and eastern areas should continue to stay wet through Saturday morning, expecting heavy rain amounts of 1 to 2 inches, possibly localized amounts up to 3 inches. Highs for Friday are around 70 in most of Nebraska, southwest Nebraska, and northern Kansas, topping out in the mid to upper 70s. The weekend through Monday is warmer, highs in the mid-70s to the low 80s for most of Nebraska, low to mid-80s over southwest Nebraska and northern Kansas. After a dry weekend, thunderstorm chances return Monday through the middle of next week with the next wave of low pressure. The long-term forecast, though, staying mild. Temperatures for Sunday through the first 5 days of October for Nebraska, Kansas, and nearly all of the U.S. predicted to be warmer than normal. It should stay wet with above normal rainfall expected for Nebraska and Kansas Sunday through October 5th. Key weather factors the markets are watching include multiple rounds of thunderstorms for the plains and plenty of conditions in South America. Heat in the southern U.S. sticking around with highs continuing to exceed 90 the rest of the week from the western Gulf Coast into the Mississippi Delta. Scattered frost should occur across the northern U.S., especially from the upper Great Lakes into northern New England. The next 5 days, there are two significant areas of rain from the southern Rockies into the upper Midwest and the central Appalachians and parts of the Atlantic coast. Some of the heaviest rain, 1 to 3 inches, occurring in the central Appalachians and mid-Atlantic. Heavy rain, locally 1 to 4 inches, may result in flash flooding in the southern Rockies and nearby areas. This weekend, a cold front moves into the northern plains with rain, low pressure forming along the front and pushing through the U.S. with additional widespread rain and thunderstorms for next week. Overall temperatures in the U.S. next week rising to above normal. Across the plains and Midwest, the current and upcoming rain is unfavorable for maturing corn and soybeans in harvest, but is boosting soil moisture for wheat planting, especially in drought areas. In Brazil, heavy rain in the south from this past weekend, pushing into central areas this week. The rain enhancing rapid planting of first crop soybeans and full season corn in southern Brazil. For central Brazil, the rain begins their wet season ahead of their primary planting season that gets underway next week. Argentina, mostly dry and colder, except for recent rain in the south. The cold and dry conditions continue to be a hindrance for Argentina's developing wheat and corn planting, which may force planting to a later window if it keeps up through next month. The Canadian Prairies harvest continues to be well behind schedule, and recent rain is leading to quality issues. Drier and warmer conditions through much of this week should be more favorable in the Canadian Prairies, but it could be short-lived with a chance for widespread rain for Friday and Saturday. With your check of ag weather, I'm Paul Perkins.
6: This is Senior Branch Office Administrator Stacey Aiken bringing you the Daily Financial Market Report on behalf of Hunter Royal, Financial Advisor with Edward Jones. U.S. equity markets finished mixed on Tuesday, with the NASDAQ reaching a record high and the S&P 500 little changed. Bond yields were also roughly flat, with the 10-year Treasury yield near 4.95%. Internationally, Asian markets ended mostly higher overnight, while European equities also advanced. In energy markets, WTI crude extended its recent decline, trading near $95 per barrel amid reports that Saudi Arabia has been moving additional supply through the Strait of Hormuz. The U.S. dollar strengthened against most major currencies. U.S. equities closed lower today. The Dow Jones Industrial Average closed down 185 points at 51,864. The NASDAQ Composite Index closed up 122 points at 27,244. The S&P 500 closed flat at 7,765. And in the bond market, 10-year Treasury yields are trading at 4.95%. In commodity markets, the spot price of gold was at $17 at $4,490, and the price of crude oil was down 57 cents at 95.20. In stocks of local interest, Apple Incorporated up 0.77 at 339.75. Beck & Dickinson up 2.30 at 183 even. Buckle Incorporated up 0.96 at 41.75. 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Johnson & Johnson down 0.28 at 269.19. Kinder Morgan down 0.45 at 31.27. 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Procter & Gamble up 2.14 at 148.22. Tyson Foods down 0.20 at 51.82. Under Armour down 0.05 at 4.63. Union Pacific up 4.78 at 274.41. Verizon down 1.23 at 46.45. Wells Fargo down 3.39 at 83.15. Walmart Incorporated up 2.68 at 110.12. 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
8: Fox News, I'm Tom Graham. President Trump meeting with Ukrainian leader Volodymyr Zelensky on the sidelines of the United Nations General Assembly and sounding optimistic a deal can be reached and the war between Russia and Ukraine.
9: To be honest with you, it's time. A lot of people being killed and they don't want that, but I think they both want to see the war end.
8: President Trump will host Russia's leader, Vladimir Putin, in Miami at the G20 summit later this year. Coastal flood risk will increase through the work week from North Carolina to New England as a nor'easter and its powerful winds develop. Fox weather meteorologist Ian Oliver.
10: They're pushing the Atlantic into the coastline, which effectively starts to generate a bit of a storm surge. The winds are already starting to pick up.
8: The system is expected to impact the East Coast into the weekend, the first nor'easter of the fall season. 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

0: Paul Perkins here with the check of your 881 The Watch. A lot of us underneath clouds and temperatures right now in the mid to upper 60s. Cooler low 60s in Broken Bow and Orton and Thedford into north central Nebraska and down to 58 right now in Valentine, 59 in Gordon. Some isolated showers and thunderstorms moving through the Valentine area. Looks like that's down to the south of town. Maybe a few sprinkles northeast of Thedford and also to the south of Dunning, and also maybe an isolated sprinkle as you go in between Greeley and Walbeck. Temperatures are in the low 70s from Hebron and Beatrice into northeastern areas of Kansas where there's a little more sunshine. It's up to 70 right now with some partly cloudy skies in Aurora. Also some low 70s from McCook and Cambridge to the Imperial area into the far northeastern corner of Colorado. Otherwise, temperatures are as warm as some upper 70s to the low 80s from Oberlin into northwest Kansas to around the Ray, Colorado area. Also, the low 70s right now towards Norton, where there's been a little more sunshine. In central Nebraska, clouds tonight, a 30% chance of rain after midnight. May last into the morning, a low tonight in the mid-50s. Southeast winds 10 to 15. And fall officially arriving this evening at 7:04. Windy, becoming partly cloudy tomorrow. Highs up around 70. Southeast winds 20 to 35. 70 to 90% chance of thunderstorms tomorrow night all the way through Friday night. So we're talking tomorrow night. Thursday night, Friday, and Friday night, a 70 to 90% chance of multiple rounds of thunderstorms. The weekend is dry, 30% chance of thunderstorms on Monday, back up to a 50 to 60% chance Monday night through next Tuesday. Highs on Thursday in the mid-60s, we're right around 70 on Friday, mid to upper 70s for the weekend and Monday, upper 60s for next Tuesday. In Nebraska, this afternoon, slight chance of rain in the north central and panhandle. Tonight, 30 to 40% chance of rain in the panhandle and central. Lows tonight, statewide in the mid to upper 50s. Sunday to partly cloudy, windy tomorrow. Slight chance of thunderstorm for the west central in the afternoon. Highs right around 70 in the central and east. Otherwise, 75 to 80 tomorrow night. Thunderstorms likely west central, southwest, and central. 40% chance in the east. Thursday, thunderstorms likely for most of Nebraska. 50% chance in the panhandle. Highs mostly 65 to 70. Low 70s in the panhandle. In northwest and north central Kansas, tonight, slight chance of rain for the north central after midnight that could last into the morning. Lows tonight in the upper 50s. Partly cloudy and windy tomorrow. Wind gusts to 45 in the northwest. Highs tomorrow in the upper 70s. Thunderstorms likely for northwest Kansas tomorrow night. 40% chance in the north central. 90% chance of thunderstorms region-wide on Thursday. Highs in northwest and north central Kansas on Thursday in the low to mid-70s. Northeast Colorado, a low tonight in the upper 50s. Clouds for tomorrow through Thursday. Highs tomorrow around 80. 30% chance of a thunderstorm tomorrow afternoon. Likely chance of thunderstorms tomorrow night through Thursday. Highs on Thursday in the low 70s. At KRVN, a southeast wind at 10, gust up to 17, humidity is 73% with dew point at 57. Our current temperature is 67. Auction time up next.
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9: 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They're expecting around 2,500 head, and with the drought conditions, they're seeing a bigger run of calves coming in early. There's some really nice offerings already on the books. Broken Box Ranch will have their fancy one-cross heifers weighing 585 to 675 pounds. 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And there's a lot of genetics in these calves. Barney Ranches will have 240 yearling steers and 54 yearling heifers weighing 700 to 800 pounds. And Nine Iron Ranch has 207 yearling steers and heifers weighing 750 to 950 pounds. 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

doing that Oklahoma Swing. 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Now, due to the rain that's expected for tomorrow, actually starting to move in, they have moved it to Max Creek Winery to the north of Lexington. 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

Joe Diffie here on 880 KRVN and home. Speaking of home, a middle-aged man didn't want to leave home where he was living with his parents. We'll let you know how old he is coming up next.

Charlie Pride here on 880 KRVN. Coming up, we do have the latest from the KRVN News Center. An exasperated Italian mom and dad finally resorting to legal help to kick their 41-year-old son out of the house. Yeah, 41. The elderly couple's patience with their grown-up offspring finally running out after what they said was years of cooking him meals, also washing and ironing his clothes. He even had a good job and a steady income, but always resisted all attempts to persuade him to leave home. Lawyers finally gave the middle-aged man 10 days to

0: 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Also, the prospect of more forceful action being taken against him. So they want him out.
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4: 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If you wanna fix Washington, send in a mechanic. 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
9: A man is facing felony charges after an explosion at his home in Imperial. Chase County court records say the 34-year-old Logan White is charged with first-degree arson, possession of a destructive device, and unlawful possession of explosive device. An arrest affidavit says on the evening of September 14th, a sergeant with the Imperial Police Department contacted Minor and her mother. White was arrested on September 16th and lodged in Red Willow County Jail. He was arraigned on the charges on September 17th, where his bond was set at 10% of $100,000. He is due back in court on September 23rd at 1 p.m. The second annual Junk Jaunt Jamboree Bluegrass Festival is this Friday and Saturday from 4 to 10 p.m. at Camp Kaleo, east of Burwell, in partnership with Scratchtown Brewery of Ord. Camp Minister and Executive Director Brad Hinesley talks about some of the vendors that will be on site.
10: We're excited to welcome people from across the state and those traveling for Junk Jaunt to Camp Kaleo. 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We're excited to have back Top Dog and the Greek to Me food truck, as well as our barbecue vendor selling some really delicious pulled pork and brisket. We've got coffee vendors, and Donut Envy will be here as well. So it's going to be a fun evening, both nights, September 23rd. And 26th.
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0: negotiations resume. I'm Lisa Lucera, Fox News. President Trump said this afternoon two envoys sat down with Iranian leaders for about 3 hours in an effort to find common ground after warning Iran this morning during his speech to the United Nations General Assembly.
1: For 51 years, the fanatical Iranian regime has ruled by bloodshed and mass murder, spreading death and carnage and chaos across the entire Middle East and beyond. They were the bully of the Middle East, but they are the bully no more.
0: Secretary of State Marco Rubio says President Trump is open to meeting with Iran's president while he's in New York for the General Assembly. The president also met with Ukraine's president, Volodymyr Zelensky, on the sidelines of the UN, expressing hope that the U.S. could help end the war.
2: To be honest with you, it's time. A lot of people being killed, and they don't want that, but I think they both want to see the war end.
0: This comes after Russia launched missile and drone attacks on four regions of Ukraine, killing five people. Zelensky says Ukraine's forces struck two Russian oil refineries. A former postal worker has been charged in Utah for dumping hundreds of mail-in ballots in the trash.
3: Acting Deputy Attorney General Trent McCotter telling reporters,
4: "We're announcing the indictment of Damon Matai C. As alleged in the indictment, the defendant, then a letter carrier for the Postal Service in Utah, destroyed over 300 mail-in ballots that were meant to be delivered to residents for the June 23rd primary."
3: U.S. Attorney for the District of Utah, Melissa Holyoke, detailing the charges against the 34-year-old.
5: For unlawful secretion, destruction, and delay of mail, for illegally disposing of mail-in ballots.
3: Officials stressing this is part of the DOJ's crackdown on voting law compliance across the country.
0: Fox's Kristen Goodwin. Wall Street stocks held near their record highs as oil prices eased again. The Dow lost 185. The Nasdaq up 122. 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
0: This Fox News power rankings show a solid advantage for Democratic candidates heading into the midterm elections, with a note of caution about what Democrats should and should not focus on.
3: The latest Fox News power rankings conclude Democrats overall have an 11-point advantage this fall with a 7-point lead in the House. But the rankings also looked at what voters want to hear. They are 58% more likely, for example, to vote for someone who wants to tax billionaires and 53% more likely to vote for someone who wants Medicare for all. They are also 50% less likely to vote for someone who backs Democratic Socialists of America policies, 53% less likely to vote for someone who wants to abolish ICE, and voters are less likely to support a candidate endorsed by independent Vermont Senator Bernie Sanders by a 10-point margin. Jessica Rosenthal, Fox News.
0: Former Vice President Kamala Harris in Detroit today, campaigning with Democratic Senate candidate Abdullah Sayed, who says the visit is about Democratic unity. A former state trooper from Florida criminally charged with sending data from AI-connected cameras to friends.
8: Florida Highway Patrol says a trooper was fired and arrested for allegedly sending his friends data from Flock cameras using social media apps like Snapchat. Alan Fernandez is now charged with sending that data, including photos taken by the cameras of car license tags, to at least a dozen people. Florida state investigators say the data came from restricted databases and that Fernandez was trained to know what constituted improper use of the systems. The Flock cameras have been a politically touchy subject, citing concerns over privacy and warrantless surveillance. In Miami, Eben Brown, Fox News.
0: The Greenville County, South Carolina coroner says actors Hayden Panettiere died from an accidental overdose of several drugs, including fentanyl. The 36-year-old was found unresponsive in an apartment in the city on August 16th. Greenville police say the investigation into her death is continuing. I'm Lisa Lucera. This is Fox News.

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2: 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Continuing to see most of us with temperatures right now in the mid to upper 60s. We are seeing some temperatures where there's been a little more sunshine in the low 70s from York on into southeastern Nebraska and northeastern Kansas. Also some low 70s for temperatures from McCook and Cambridge to right around Norton and Phillipsburg. Otherwise, mid 70s in the Imperial area. Quite a bit of sunshine there. Also some upper 70s to the low 80s from Ray, Colorado into northwest Kansas. Currently as high as 82 at St. Francis and at Atwood, Kansas. Some low 60s still where there's been thicker cloud cover from Ord and Broken Bow to around Thitford into north central Nebraska. Continuing to see some spotty thunderstorms from east of Valentine to near the Ainsworth area. Otherwise, that activity is moving off towards the east, but not to southeast. So once again, moving off towards the east. In central Nebraska, clouds tonight, a 30% chance of rain after midnight into tomorrow morning, a low tonight in the mid-50s, and southeast winds at 10 to 15. Expecting windy conditions tomorrow, a mix of sun and clouds. Highs will be warmer, right around 70, a southeast wind at 20 to 35. 70 to 90% chance of thunderstorms. And we're not just talking for a one-time period here. This is a prolonged period of tomorrow night all the way through Friday night. 30% chance for Monday after a dry weekend, 50 to 60% chance Monday night through next Tuesday. Highs for Thursday in the mid-60s, right around 70 on Friday, mid to upper 70s for the weekend and Monday, the upper 60s for next Tuesday. Other than a few spotty showers or thunderstorms, it stays dry through tomorrow morning. Gusty south winds and a little more sunshine for tomorrow, warming our highs to mostly the 70s, dropping back into the mid-60s to the mid-70s on Thursday. With the approach of low pressure, could start to see a few thunderstorms by tomorrow afternoon as low pressure taps into a lot of tropical moisture. Multiple rounds of thunderstorms are likely tomorrow night through Thursday night. Those thunderstorm chances diminishing in western locations for Friday through Friday night, but the central and east continuing to stay wet through Saturday morning, expecting heavy rain amounts of 1 to 2 inches, possibly some localized amounts up to 3 inches. Highs on Friday right around 70 in most of Nebraska, southwest Nebraska, and northern Kansas in the mid to upper 70s. The weekend through Monday, a warmer time period with highs in the mid 70s to the low 80s for most of Nebraska, low to mid 80s over southwest Nebraska and northern Kansas. A dry weekend on the way, thunderstorm chances though returning for Monday through the middle of next week with the next wave of low pressure. Highs dropping back into the upper 60s to the mid 70s for next Tuesday. In Nebraska tonight, 30 to 40% chance of rain in the Panhandle and Central. Lows tonight, mid to upper 50s. Sunny to partly cloudy, windy tomorrow. Slight chance of a thunderstorm for the West Central during the afternoon. Highs in the Central and East right around 70. Elsewhere, 75 to 80. Tomorrow night, thunderstorms likely. West Central, Southwest, and Central, 40% chance in the East. On Thursday, thunderstorms likely in most of Nebraska, 50% chance in the Panhandle. Highs mostly 65 to 70, low 70s in the Panhandle. Northwest and North Central Kansas, slight chance of rain for the North Central after midnight into tomorrow morning. Lows tonight in the upper 50s, partly cloudy and windy tomorrow. Wind gusts to 45 for the Northwest, a high in the upper 70s. Likely chance of thunderstorms in Northwest Kansas tomorrow night. North Central with a 40% chance, a region-wide

0: 90% chance of thunderstorms for northwest and north central Kansas on Thursday. Highs in the low to mid 70s. In northeast Colorado, a low tonight in the upper 50s. Clouds tomorrow through Thursday. For highs tomorrow, right around 80, a 30% chance of a thunderstorm tomorrow afternoon. Thunderstorms likely in northeastern Colorado tomorrow night through Thursday. Highs on Thursday in the low 70s. And our KRVN studios powered by Lashley Land and Recreational Brokers. We have a southeast wind at 10. Humidity at 74% from a dew point at 57. Current temperature at KRVN is 66. KRVN this evening up next. 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

0: To hear more, visit dan.democrat. 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
1: 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Today, the first day of fall, officially arriving this evening at 7:04. American Business Women's Day honors the achievements and contribution of women in the workforce, also women business owners. For a couple of treats, it's National Ice Cream Cone Day. Surprise, that's not in a warmer period of the year instead of the first day of fall. Also, National White Chocolate Day. Celebrities with birthdays, including country singer June Forrester of the Forrester Sisters at 70. Also at 70, singer Debbie Boone. Remember her song, You Light Up My Life. 80s rocker Joan Jett of Joan Jett and the Blackhearts is 68. Actor Scott Baio, Chachi on Happy Days. Also the star of Charles in Charge. Today he is 66.
2: For KRVN News, I'm Alex Hammack. Nebraska's unemployment rate was at 2.9% for the month of August, unchanged from July, according to data from the Nebraska Department of Labor. For comparison, the state's unemployment rate was 1.2% below the national rate of 4.1%, which was also unchanged from the July 2026 unemployment rate. Nebraska's total labor force for August was calculated at 1,095,992 people. The NDOL reported that 1,064,352 people were employed and 31,640 people were unemployed. The unemployment rate shows the share of people in the labor force who have no job and are actively looking for work. It does not measure unemployed people as a share of the state's total population. October 20th is the release date for Nebraska's September 2026 unemployment rate. Keeping with state government and moving from the Nebraska Department of Labor to the Nebraska Treasurer's Office, the state wants to auction off some unusual items that have been abandoned in safe deposit boxes for a decade or more. These unique items will be up for bid when the state treasurer's office conducts its October 6th to the 13th online auction on eBay. State Treasurer Joey Spellerberg says the abandoned property has been turned over to the state after multiple attempts to locate the original owners without success.
3: We will have, again, multiple items available on this auction. We will have a diamond ring. We'll have a gold purse. A 1961 Roger Maris baseball card, many different coins and old currency that will be available. So a lot of collector's items, and we're hearing a lot of great response and people very interested in the in this auction coming up.
2: The lineup of auction items will be available for online viewing and bidding when the auction goes live October 6th on eBay. Now, bidders will also be able to access the auction site from the Treasurer's website at treasurer.nebraska.gov. Proceeds from each sale will be recorded in the original owner's name and will be held until claimed by the rightful owners or their family. One in five Nebraskans has unclaimed property, and if you're one of them, you can find out right now by searching NebraskaLostCash.nebraska.gov to see if you have unclaimed property being held by the state treasurer's office. Finally, in news today, a Norwegian man who was rollerblading across the country died earlier this month in rural Saline County, Kansas. According to KSAL Radio in Salina, the Saline County Sheriff's Office responded on September 5th to a report of a body in a ditch in a road east of Salina. The victim was identified as 24-year-old Joaquin Lanham, and he was taken to a Salina hospital, later transferred to a Wichita hospital. He died on the 11th. Investigators believe that Lanham was rollerblading on Country Club Road and heading west when he was struck by a vehicle also heading west. That vehicle fled the scene. Lanham was a transcontinental inline skater. He previously had rollerbladed across Australia, the European Union, and lengthwise across Norway. His journey to rollerblade across the United States started in early August in New York City. He was aiming to end the trip in Los Angeles. He was hit on the 22nd day of his journey. More news 24/7 can be found at our website, krvn.com. I'm Alex Hammacky.
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1: USDA meteorologist Brad Rippey discusses heavy rains of the past week and how it is affecting areas of the western corn and soybeans.
6: If you kind of look at the focus for this heavy rain, the 4-inch plus rainfall, it's been focused on a handful of states, including southeastern Nebraska, northeastern Kansas, southern and eastern Iowa, southeastern Minnesota, northern Missouri, northern Illinois, and northern and central Wisconsin, kind of ground zero for these heaviest rains. And once again, all these areas, field work has been completely stalled, at least temporarily. The only good news out of all this is that we have eased or eradicated drought across all the areas I just mentioned. But at the same time, we are dealing now with the excessive moisture as well. But given the underlying or the antecedent drought, it shouldn't take too long for soil conditions to return to a normal state. And so barring any additional future heavy rainfall, it shouldn't be too long, just another week or two, before most folks are able to get back out into the field and get back into the early season harvest mode.
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7: Hey, thanks, Paul. Nebraska football announced today that the Huskers will open the 2027 season against Miami, Ohio at Arrowhead Stadium in Kansas City. The game will be played on Friday, August 27th, and will be the second time in three seasons the Huskers have opened a season at Arrowhead. The Huskers and Redhawks were originally scheduled to play in Lincoln on September 11th, but moved the game to the season opener after the FBS Oversight Committee made changes to the playing calendar, allowing schools to start a week earlier. In high school volleyball tonight, 12-2 Amherst hosts 7-8 Gothenburg. Broncos head coach Joni Fader says they went out looking for a challenge this season.
8: You know, we purposely planned a tough schedule. I think we have 8 or 9 C1 schools on our schedule. A couple of them have snagged us a little bit, and we've been able to win a couple other ones in there as well. But we want to be battle tested. You know, we tell the kids it's better to be battle tested. We don't really care what our record is.
7: And the Swedes have dropped 5 of their last 6 in the last couple of weeks, and head coach Bryson Malberg says, much like Amherst, they're always looking for tough competition.
9: Yeah, and we constantly kind of talk about that in practices. We aren't necessarily 100% concerned on what our record looks like because we know that the caliber of teams we're playing, and I think we're starting to play good volleyball, and it might not translate into a win, but I do think we're playing a lot better.
7: Amherst swept the Swedes a season ago. First serve tonight is set for 6. We'll bring you the match right here on 880 KRVN, 106.9 FM, and at KRVN.com. Adams Central Cross Country Invite was held earlier today on the boys' side. North Platte is the team champ. Northwest came in second. Carter Ribble from Beatrice is the individual champ. Jackson Cushing of Northwest finished in second. Jack Knapp of North Platte was in fourth. Top finisher was Hastings, was Beckett Hoshaw, who finished in 10th place. And Nate Svoboda from Holdridge finished in 15th. On the girls' side, North Platte also the team champ. On the individual side, Sophia Reynolds of Hastings was in first. Layla Thomas of North Platte was in third. And the top finisher for Northwest was Macy Corman, who finished in 12th. UNK women's golf team carded a 36-hole total of 583, their third best in school history, to place fourth at the Newman Invitational today in Kansas. UNK had rounds of 293 and 290 to trail only Southwestern Oklahoma State, Wayne State, and Central Oklahoma. Minnesota junior Callie Doctor led the way by tying for 10th place with a 3 over 145. And in the first non-conference slate under first-year head coach Colin Klein, Kansas State went unbeaten after beating Tulane 31-20 last week. As they get ready for conference play, Klein says they are learning more about their team every day.
10: You're never a finished product. We're constantly growing. And I think that's something that we put a lot of emphasis on as a staff, and our players are embracing to, hey, we have new opportunities. We have new challenges that we've got to find a way to overcome together this week. And that's going to shape who we become. And I think the more we find out, I think the more that process is very contagious and also builds true confidence and also builds true chemistry and relationships.
7: Kansas State has played great defense so far this year, allowing under 183 yards per game. They open up Big 12 play against Cincinnati on Saturday. Kickoff is at 6 p.m. That is a check of sports. For more, you can find that online at krvn.com. For KRVN Sports, I'm John Willis.
11: Nebraska football takes an unbeaten 3-0 record on the road. Hi, everyone. I'm Kyle Crooks, the voice of the Huskers. Nebraska travels for the first time this year and will start Big Ten play in East Lansing, Michigan to clash with the Michigan State Spartans. 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
7: Party like it's 1776 at the Stanford Pork Day, Saturday, September 26th. 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
15: Hi, this is Gordon Deal. 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
16: 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Her immigrant parents had 7 kids. 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I'm sure you know Rose by her last name, Totino. 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With the Success Journal, I'm Chris Whitting.
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25: I'm Elizabeth McDonald, and this is the Fox Business Report.
26: The major averages ending mixed, the Dow falling, weighed down by financials. However, the NASDAQ rose for its second straight record close, boosted by tech. Oil prices were lower for a fifth day, with West Texas Intermediate crude settling under $90 a barrel. Tech was the best performing sector, while financials lagged. The Magnificent Seven big cap tech stocks were mostly lower in choppy trading. Chip stocks rose, adding to Monday's rally, while software stocks declined on AI disruption jitters. Airline stocks advanced as oil prices fell. The Dow falling 185 points, the NASDAQ up 122, S&P 500 down a fraction. Viking Therapeutics stock surged nearly 36% after the biopharma company released positive trial results for its injectable weight loss drug. That's your Fox Business Report. I'm Hillary Barsky, invested in you.
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28: Fox News, I'm Tom Graham. President Trump meeting with Ukrainian leader Volodymyr Zelensky on the sidelines of the United Nations General Assembly and sounding optimistic a deal can be reached to end the war between Russia and Ukraine.
29: To be honest with you, it's time. A lot of people being killed, and they don't want that, but I think they both want to see the war end.
28: President Trump will host Russia's leader, Vladimir Putin, in Miami at the G20 summit later this year. Coastal flood risk will increase through the work week from North Carolina to New England as a nor'easter and its powerful winds develop. Fox weather meteorologist Ian Oliver.
30: They're pushing the Atlantic into the coastline, which effectively starts to generate a bit of a storm surge. The winds were already starting to pick up.
28: The system is expected to impact the East Coast into the weekend, the first nor'easter of the fall season. 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

0: It's time now for a check of your 880 Weather Watch on KRVN. Been rather cool across north central and northeastern areas of Nebraska this afternoon, where cloud cover has been thicker, but the cloud cover is starting to break up. Still some isolated shower and thunderstorm activity right around the Valentine and Ainsworth area. Temperatures are in the upper 50s to around 60 from Gordon to Valentine and Ainsworth. Also some low 60s for Broken Bow and Thedford and Ord. Otherwise, we have temperatures generally in the mid to upper 60s across much of the area, but where there has been increasing sunshine, some low 70s from Aurora, New York, on into southeastern Nebraska and northeastern Kansas, and much of north central Kansas. Also, some low and mid 70s from McCook and Cambridge to around the Imperial area to Holyoke, then upper 70s to the low 80s at northwest Kansas to around Ray, Colorado. Warm spot right now continues to be at Atwood, Kansas at 82. Also at 82 for Ray, Colorado. Central Nebraska forecast, some clouds tonight. 30% chance of rain after midnight that could last into tomorrow morning. Lows tonight night in the mid-50s. The southeast wind at 10 to 15. Windy day for tomorrow, becoming partly cloudy. Highs right around 70. Southeast wind at 20 to 35. Central Nebraska with a 70 to 90% chance of thunderstorms tomorrow night all the way through Friday night. 30% chance for Monday. 50 to 60% chance for Monday night into next Tuesday. Highs for Thursday in the mid-60s. We're right around 70 on Friday. Mid to upper 70s for a warmer weekend and on Monday. Then we cool back down into the upper 60s for next Tuesday. Possibility of a few spotty showers or thunderstorms. Otherwise, it stays dry through tomorrow morning. Gusty south winds and more sunshine tomorrow, helping to warm our highs into mostly the 70s, then dropping back into the mid-60s to the mid-70s for Thursday. With the approach of low pressure, possibility of a few thunderstorms for tomorrow afternoon. Otherwise, as that area of low pressure taps into a lot of tropical moisture, multiple rounds of thunderstorms are likely tomorrow night through Thursday night. Thunderstorm chances diminishing in western locations for Friday through Friday night, but central and eastern areas continuing to stay wet through Saturday morning. Heavy rain amounts of 1 to 2 inches are predicted, possibly some localized amounts up to 3 inches. Highs for Friday right around 70 in most of Nebraska, southwest Nebraska, northern Kansas in the mid to upper 70s. For the weekend through Monday, a warmer period, highs in the mid-70s to the low 80s for most of Nebraska, low to mid-80s for southwest Nebraska and northern Kansas. A dry weekend on the way, thunderstorm chances returning Monday through the middle of next week with the next wave of low pressure and highs dropping back into the upper 60s to the mid-70s for next Tuesday. At KRVN, a southeast wind at 13, humidity at 75% with the dew point at 57. Our current temperature at KRVN is 67.
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0: Some early Kenny Rogers here on 888-KRVN. A woman in Long Island, New York, getting a big surprise on her 47th birthday. She found herself in an 8-foot sinkhole. Danielle Timon enjoying her day when all of a sudden the ground suddenly gave way beneath her, sending her tumbling into a hidden old well. Struggling to escape, she noticed the crumbling stone around her and panicked, thinking, "This could be my death date instead of my birthday." Fortunately, her cries for help caught the attention of two neighbors. They called 911, and emergency responders arrived with the ladder. And once again, she is back out of that sinkhole and celebrating her 47th birthday.
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We do have high school volleyball coming your way this evening. Amherst hosting Gothenburg. A little bit of a delay on the start of the game. 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

Ronnie Mills, Sam, putting a mist for the world here on 880 KRVN. Coming up next, we go to Jason Jorgensen in Amherst for high school volleyball. 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Pregame coverage about 5:57 for sure, but 6:07.

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1: Well, good evening from Amherst, where tonight it's a mid-season non-conference matchup between a couple of traditional powers as second-ranked 12-2 Amherst, the defending state champs in D1, welcome in Gothenburg as the Swedes come in 7-8. Jason Jorgensen with you tonight on 880 KRVN, our pregame show brought to you by Jams Cards and Gifts and Service Drug and Cozad, your locally owned gift shop and pharmacy. Certainly, you couldn't have found a team in the area with probably higher and bigger expectations than Amherst coming into this year. And so far, the Broncos have been pretty good, other than a loss in 5 to Lincoln Lutheran and a loss to Ord last time out, losing 3 at that tournament. They have been probably what people thought they would be. Coach Joni Fader bringing back the nucleus of last year's squad that really went on that great late run, went 28-5, and they were the state champs. She returned 4 all-conference players from that team, and Amherst continues to be a dominant bunch. 10 of their 12 wins have come via the sweep. Gothenburg, a lot like Amherst, has had a lot of success the last 5 years, but retooling and rebuilding a little bit this time around under veteran coach Rice and Malberg. They got out to a hot start, but now suddenly they have dropped 5 out of 6. They had a tough Harvest Festival tournament, but they'll try to put things back together tonight as they get set to take on the Broncos. Coming up on our pregame show, we'll take a break, but it's my conversations with the head coaches as we bring you high school volleyball tonight from KRVN Sports.
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1: It's high school volleyball tonight on 880 KRVN and 106.9 in Kearney as Amherst hosts Gothenburg. Now, the Broncos had as much to be excited about this season as anyone after claiming the state title last year and bringing back just about everyone from that championship squad. Head coach Joni Fainter says they've really focused in on developing their leadership this fall.
4: Yeah, we're excited for the season and what was going to, you know, take shape. We knew we'd probably have a target on our back, being the defending state champions and only graduating one last year. But the one that we graduated in, Mackenzie Cochran, you know, she was an amazing player, but more amazing person and leader on the team. So we have kind of felt that a little bit, and the kids have kind of had to reorganize some things in their mind, and what does that senior leadership look like? And these 4 seniors have stepped up so nicely. You know, we purposely planned a tough schedule. I think we have 8 or 9 C1 schools on our schedule. A couple of them have snagged us a little bit, and we've been able to win a couple other ones in there as well. But we want to be battle-tested. You know, we tell the kids, it's better to be battle-tested. We don't really care what our record is with Nebraska's PowerPoint system. Records aren't as important as being battle-tested.

0: and preparing for the postseason. So that can be sometimes a hard transition mentally for kids and families to make. Mm-hmm. And this year's group of players and families really understand that. And so the support has been tremendous for the schedule that we have this year.
1: Now, for Gothenburg, they also got off to a great start, but since then have lost 5 of 6. Head coach Bryson Mollberg says this is certainly a tough stretch of the schedule.
2: Yeah, and we constantly kind of talk about that in practices. We aren't necessarily 100% concerned on what our record looks like because we know that the caliber of teams we're playing, and I think we're starting to play good volleyball, and it might not translate into a win, but I do think we're playing a lot better. I think we've had a couple injuries that we've had to throw some people in at positions they aren't accustomed to, so I thought they've done a nice job of that. But overall, I think we're getting better, and that's the goal.
1: There's some certain areas where you feel you've improved?
2: Yeah, I think offensively our hitting percentage is starting to climb up to where we would like to see it. At the beginning of the year, that was definitely something we needed to get better at, and we're starting to see some progress there. I thought over the weekend at our Harvest Festival tournament, our serving percentage has gotten better. We were pretty high air serving-wise, and we've been working on that quite a bit, and I thought that took another step forward this weekend, too.
1: Another tough battle here against Amherst. They've been about as good as anybody around.
2: Right. I mean, just solid all the way around. And in Nebraska, I don't really care what class you're in. Volleyball's just good everywhere. So D2 to Class A, and they are no exception. I think they're, you know, the returning D1 or D2 state champions don't lose a lot from last year, so I'm guessing they're just reloaded. They have some good size. They serve well. Their tempo's quick. So we're going to have to play really well to compete tonight.
1: That was Gothenburg head coach Bryson Mollberg. And before that, we heard from Amherst Joni Fader. A couple of tradition-rich programs meeting here again mid-season as the Broncos take on the Swedes. Just ahead, it's a look at tonight's starting lineups as we bring you high school volleyball from KRVN Sports.
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1: 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Gothenburg and Amherst, no strangers to one another. They started playing this series about 7-8 years ago, and over the course of the last 6 matchups, well, 3-3. There's not been a lot of compelling matchups. You got to go back to 2021, in which Amherst won in 5, and Amherst also won in 5 in 2020. But a lot of sweeps. Gothenburg with sweeps in 2024 and 23, and Amherst with a sweep last year. So we shall see how this one plays out. Again, Amherst rolling in 12-2. I'm talking to Coach Fader today. She said, hey, give Ord credit. They were just the better team in that last matchup for Amherst to that tournament over the weekend. And then they'd really taken on and wanted to see what they had against Lincoln Luther. Not a lot of people want to play Lincoln Luther, especially go to Lincoln to do it. And Amherst with a very, very good accounting of themselves, losing in five in that one. Gothenburg, they got out of the gate quickly, but has stumbled a little bit here as September has developed as they have dropped five out of their last six. On Thursday, they are back at home against conference rival Minden. And Minden also kind of searching for their spot at this point. We'll have that match for you Thursday night. John Willis on the call here on 880 KRVN. Our pregame introductions and our national anthem is just ahead as we get set to bring you high school volleyball tonight on 880 KRVN.
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1: 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First for Gothenburg, under the direction of veteran coach Bryson Mulberg. To go this way, Lauren Moracek, a 5'7 junior. Zoe Beveridge starts on the outside. One of the top hitters back last year from Gothenburg's bunch. LRA Coe will start as the libero tonight. Greer Tiller expected to be in the lineup. Also, Gothenburg glad to have Grace Everett back, 5'11. She was honorable mention All-Conference a year ago. Shane Canan scheduled to start in this one, and also the setter will be Riley Flesh. And talking to Coach Mulberg, very pleased with her development. And we'll also see, through this initial rotation, Addie Jessup. For Amherst, coached by Joni Fader. What a job that she has done with this program over the last 8 years or so. They're scheduled to go this way tonight. The freshman, Harper Van Rankin, will get some run along with London Mitchell, a 5'7 junior. We'll see a lot of Meyer Boers on this one, but Kenna Hagen pilots this offense, 5'6 senior. And then after that, you have Sadie Van Rankin, having another big year with more than 100 kills. Libby Mitchell, big left-handed hitter on the pin, will start. And then the emerging middle blocker, Brooke Bosshammer, 6'2 sophomore with a ton of ability. And then Breckenridge Kerner, 5'5 senior, was one of the best liberos in this class a year ago. And watching her play on film, she's pretty good. And she committed a link this summer to Minnesota State Moorhead. And that is a look at tonight's starting lineup. brought to you by Pony Express Chevrolet and Buick of Gothenburg and Pony Express Ford a minute. So Amherst looking to get back on track after losing in three sets to Ord. And then Gothenburg really ran into some problems in their Harvest Festival tournament against some pretty good competition. Swedes on the right side of the floor. Darnold jerseys with Swedes across the front, black shorts and white numerals. Amherst in their home whites with red numerals and black shorts. Don't forget, you can always go back and listen to any of the games we broadcast throughout the year. Sports podcast page is brought to you by Hogemeyer. It starts right here. Contact your local Hogemeyer representative today. Pretty nice crowd here for this one. Swedes on the right side of the floor. Broncos on the left. And Gothenburg will serve this one away to get things started early on. And punching that one across is Jessup. Actually starts out as the libero. Big blast from Amherst, handled by the Swedes. They go right down the middle, and Canaan couldn't handle it. Free ball for Amherst from the 10-foot line. Swinging was London Mitchell, and she hits that one out. And the Swedes get out to an early 1-0 lead. So Addie Jessup, the junior with the white libero jersey on, and this one will plunk it away from the right side. Went down the far line, pretty good looking serve that time. Gothenburg has it off of a free ball. Dumping was flesh, that one didn't find the floor. Mitchell lines up, roll shot lands right in front of the Gothenburg defense. London Mitchell, 5'7 junior, just took a crack at that one and put it down. Jaden Godfrey, who is on the court to begin with for Amherst, she will exit stage left and be replaced by Libby Mitchell. Here's Hagen with the serve left to right. 1-1 in the first. Lining up. Great tip shot near side from Zoe Beveridge. And Beveridge gives Gothenburg a 2-1 lead. That's one thing about Beveridge, especially watching her last year, I was always impressed with. She didn't always hit it hard. She just knows where to put it. It doesn't matter as long as it finds the floor. Here's Flesch with the serve. She's been the best on service this year for Gothenburg. Mitchell will push it over middle back, and that's good enough for a winner. That one ate up cold. Mitchell with just a two-handed shove right down the middle of the highway, and Gothenburg wasn't running for that one. 2-2. So London Mitchell, they catapulted across with a right hand out of the jump serve and misfires. Service error for Amherst. She missed by about 5 feet along the back line. So the two teams exchanging body blows early on here in the first set. And Zoe Beveridge, second team all-conference last year for the Swedes. Had another very, very fine year. She will knock it across. Went short near ace. Amherst struggling a little bit. Mitchell left side. Big block in front of her. Put down by the Swedes. Shade Canaan went up high that time. She's got a big smile across her face as she's high-fiving her teammates. And Gothenburg has scored two in a row and up 4-2. And that one was returned to sender in a hurry along the near line. So 4-2 Gothenburg. They've reeled out three in a row. Good hard serve from Beveridge. Hagen goes down the middle. Big rip blast by Van Rankin. Dug nicely by Gothenburg. Roll shot from Beveridge. Couldn't drop it down on the heart of the defense. Outside left. Pushing with the right side is Borsma. Dug by the Swedes. Backs it. Everett. That one's just down. Grace Everett tried to dial it in the deep left corner. Just missed by a couple of inches. That was a great delivery by the setter, Riley Flesch, to not to be predictable and send it out to the far pin. Side out to Amherst, trailing Gothenburg 4-3. Here's Miss Kernan with the serve. Catapults in a pause, left to right. Everett swings, it's knocked at the net, and somehow Gothenburg just plunks it over on a free ball. There's Amherst out of system. Dug by the Swedes, Flesch goes high. Canaan, cross-court shot, dug by London Mitchell. Borsma swings with a right hand, doesn't get over the top of the tape on the third hit. And point goes to Gothenburg. Swedes up 5-3. But Malberg has to like the energy from his bunch early on. They got that huge block from Canaan to get things started. So Tegan Stevens will launch from the right side for the Swedes. Again, they continue to take some chances. Serving tough. Ramming that one down for Amherst was Brooke Boshammer, but dug nicely by the Swedes. Playing good defense. Mitchell has a big block in front of her and gets that one down. She went over the top of the much shorter Harper Van Ranken, who was there. Mitchell, her first kill. And leads his team in kills coming in. Point to Amherst. And the Broncos on the serve, trailing Gothenburg 5-4. Busy week for each of these teams, and Gothenburg will host Minden on Thursday. We'll have the matchup here on 880 KRVN. Beveridge takes the serve for the Swedes. Kind of out of system. They try to coax it across, and hanging in midair with the left hand, middle of the net, was Brooke Bosshammer to lay in the kill. She did not whack that one. That was more of a off-speed, off-balance, just reaching back over her left ear. 5-5. Godfrey with a hard serve right down the middle. Beveridge passes to Flesch. They set up the offense. Nicely done on the near side. Lauren Maracek rifles that one down for the Swedes. And they're back in front, 6-5. So not getting buried early. And talking to Coach Malmberg today, he said where they really struggled is here lately is just being stuck in a rotation and not able to get out of it. Beveridge serve was a near ace, blasted back on Gothenburg's side. Beveridge in the deep right corner. Gets it ahead of Maracek, and again she goes 2-for-2. A laser shot down the near side for the 5'7 junior. And Amherst was not playing the line. Two straight for Gothenburg, and the Swedes in front, 7-5 tonight over Amherst. Glad to bring you tonight's match from the newer gym here in Amherst. This is pretty awesome place they built. And hanging in midair, nicely done, middle of the net, as Amherst, Brooke Bosshammer, took the finesse shot that time, just filleted that one in the near line. And side out Amherst, leading Gothenburg 7-6 here in the first set. Maya Boersma will bomb the serve across. That one almost ate up the Swedes and Jessup. They'll have to move it over on a free ball. Hagen, deep set, left side, Mitchell. Blocked up front by Flesch. Gothenburg doing some nice things at the net. Popped over shot, and that one falls for London Mitchell. As soon as I said Gothenburg was doing some nice things, they were all patrolling the net, and Mitchell just found the donut behind the attacking line, and we're tied back up at 7. Neither team is led by more than 2. In this first set, Boersma again went down the far line at Everett. Flesch back set into the bit of a slide that time, and that's a point for Gothenburg. Greer Tiller took the long slingshot route to the set off the right pin and put it down for the Swedes. And Gothenburg up 8-7. And talking to Coach Fader, that this is why she likes to see her team play bigger schools if they'll come in here and play Amherst, just to get the competition. And on the serve is Lauren Maracek doing some nice things for Gothenburg. Served tough. Swedes get it on a free ball. Flesch near pin left side. Beveridge lines up and gets the kill over the top of Bosshammer off the near pin. Zoe Beveridge with her second kill. Gothenburg this year has hit just 127, but hitting much better than that here in this first set against Amherst. And they're up 2-9-7. And Maracek leaps into the sky, flips that one right down the middle. Godfrey took it, outside left, London Mitchell, that's a winner. It's tipped, diving to a right, the deep right corner with Jessup for Gothenburg, unable to keep it airborne. London Mitchell providing the offense early on for the Broncos with 3 kills. And they pull back within 1, 9-8. Here's Brooke Bosshammer, the talented sophomore middle blocker, and service error there, just mishit on the serve. Has not come out much, but will come out now after her service here. And possession of the serve back in charge of the Swedes, up 10-8. And Addie Jessup will rotate through and pop a rocket right down the middle. Hagen on the slide to Van Ranken, beautifully tipped in by Sadie Van Ranken. That was a veteran move from a kid who was first team all-conference FKC last year. The finesse stuff working for the Broncos at the net early on. They're down 1-10-9. Hagen with the serve. Went at Jessup. Flesch runs to the ball left side, punching it. Almost down was Beveridge, and it's home. Hagen dove at the 10-foot line, trying to keep that one off the floor, but couldn't scoop it up. Beveridge again just pulled the string on the yo-yo that time near pin, and the Swedes up 11-9 in the first. There's Riley Flesch. Coach Malberg's really been pleased with her development as a setter this year. And that one rolls off the tape. A near ace, and Gothenburg will get the point. Hagen tried to come up with a recovery. Her pass went off to the left side. Her teammates couldn't get there. And Gothenburg with their largest lead of set number one, 12-9. Early on, the Swedes have come to rumble tonight here in Amherst. And Flesch will leap into the sky with those fluorescent orange shoes of hers and just misfires. She's taking a shot on the deep left corner. Service error for Gothenburg. At first to the first set, side out back to Amherst. Swedes up 12-10. London Mitchell rocketed it. Played middle back by Jessup. Goes to Flesch. High set left side. Everett. Cross-court shot from the lefty. Dug by Amherst. They go right down the middle. Rankin. Swedes are there with the recovery. Flesch puts it out left side. Everett off. But Grace Everett with three pretty good sets off the right pin here in the first set. Unable to dial it in. And the miss hit gives a point to Amherst. Neither team has used a timeout. And this one's flying right along in the first set. Swedes up one. Serving for Amherst, London Mitchell. Beveridge takes it for the Swedes. Gets it on a back set. Pop shot at the 10-foot line. Almost fell. Boersma hits it across for Amherst. Gothenburg with it. Flesch left side. Beveridge. That one touched. It was out, but it was touched. And Beveridge with her fourth kill here in the first set. Again, so crafty. I know her future's in basketball, but this is a good volleyball player, too. 13-11, Gothenburg up here in the first set. Beveridge back to the service line. 5 cents senior to do her thing. She goes short off the tape and gets the ace. Beveridge had it cling on the top of the net, and it falls down. And Gothenburg moves the lead back to three again, 14-11. Their largest advantage here in the first set. And Beveridge will put a little bit more smoke on this one. Broncos have issues with the pass, and then is it out? Yeah, no, it lands in. Pulling her hands back just past the net on the near side was Maracek. She thought that one was going to fly out, but then it dove down. See what the Broncos do with this kind of break here in the first set. There's Gothenburg leads it 14-12. Breckenvest Kerner, a dangerous server with the left hand for the Broncos. Catapults it across, left to right. Maracek into the swing, touched up front. Broncos have a chance, swinging hard. Big blast from Bosshammer, dug on the right side by Beveridge. Swing from behind the 10-foot line. Couldn't send that one down. Best rally of the night. Line drive, free ball, back on the Swede side. Right down the middle, punching was Kanan. Lollipop shot, wouldn't fall. Mitchell swings with a left hand. Beveridge scoops it up deep on the left side for Gothenburg. Roll shot from Maracek, wouldn't find the floor. Hagen to Boersma, and she hits it out on the bump pass across the net. That's a big point for Gothenburg to win. Amherst had a couple of cracks at it, and we have a timeout in the first. Swedes lead it 15-12. High school volleyball tonight on 880 KRBN.
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1: I'd like to thank all of our great sponsors around the region, also those locally in Gothenburg and Amherst, for allowing us to bring you high school volleyball tonight on 880 KRBN. Swedes up 15-12. Great timeout by Coach Fader. Because right out of the timeout, and you see this so much, then a service error for Gothenburg is Flesch with the miss hit. And we'll see if this changes things around for Amherst in this first set. Struggling a little bit. Swedes up 15-13. And on serve is Jaden Godfrey. Boy, she fires a missile that time left to right. Beveridge, the Flesch, sets it high. Maracek brought the heat. Dug by Veskerna for Amherst. And a great flip shot deep left corner by Maya Boersma. She hung in midair at the net and ripped that one down, found some open court in the deep left corner. Amherst with two in a row after the timeout. Gothenburg leads it 15-14. Godfrey catapults the serve across. Jessup plays it for Gothenburg. They set it up left side. Maracek, nicely done from the 5'11 junior. Her third kill of this first set, hitting 184 on the year. And it's 16-14 Swedes in the first. And Grace Everett, good player for the Swedes, has missed some time. She's been injured. Line drive, service error. That's the third service error for Gothenburg here in this first set. But you got to take chances. And talking to Coach Mahlberg, he said, we got to keep Amherst out of system tonight. Borsma drives that serve right down the highway. Gothenburg will move it over with a free ball from Maracek. Here comes Amherst. High set off the left side. Hagen got it to Mitchell. Couldn't put it down. Hagen down the middle. Bosshammer off the quick attack. Couldn't drive it down. Beveridge bumps it up the 10-foot line. Maracek, that one is squelched at the net by Brooke Bosshammer. She gets a lot of kills. She gets a lot of blocks. She picks up a lot of aces, and she gets that point. And Amherst now has this thing tied up at 16. First time it's been tied since it was 7. Borsma just firing bowling balls right now from the service line. A little bit of a slide that time for the Swedes. And Tiller with the point. Greer Tiller came around off the right edge on a very slow attack that Amherst couldn't get to. 17-16 Swedes here in the first set. Here's Lauren Maracek doing some nice things early on for the Swedes with a right hand. Leiswander, that serve across left to right. Here is Bosshammer, rejected at the net. Back on the Broncos side, they can't get it over on three hits. Stellar defense up front from the Swedes against one of the big guns from Amherst. They returned it to sender. 18-16, Gothenburg in the first set. And a pull off a Tuesday night surprise here on the road against one of the better teams in the state. Maracek tomahawks that one. Backpedaling with Godfrey. It almost knocked her down. Mitchell tips. Gothenburg able to keep it alive inside the 10-foot line. Killers touch shot. One go. Hagen to Bosshammer. Wasn't exactly timed that great. Gothenburg has a chance. Roll shot from Beveridge. Went off the hands of Bosshammer. Amherst with it. Borsma hits out of the back row. Easily played by the Swedes. Flash left side. Here is Beveridge. Couldn't drop it down that time. Left side, Mitchell with the opposite hand. Couldn't score from Amherst. Flash to Beveridge. Tries to go down the middle. Great up by the Broncos. Swinging and putting it down on the right corner was London Mitchell. Her fourth kill. Another marathon rally. And Amherst needed it, and they get it to pull within one again. 18-17. Here's Bosshammer with a service error earlier. She put a little bit more into this one. Pretty good serves got Gothenburg off balance. They just fling it over in a free ball. Mitchell pushes with a right hand. Jessup with the overplay for Gothenburg. Amherst has it. Hagen on a bit of a slide of Van Rieken, and she is denied. Zoe Beveridge got up on her stilts that time and put it back down for the Swedes. Her first block of the match. 19-17, Gothenburg. Again, Amherst has more size than Gothenburg, but the Swedes have been where they needed to be. Jessup went far line at Godfrey, has some issues passing it. Gothenburg gets a free ball here up 19-17. Flesh down the middle. Kanan almost had the winner. Pushed back over by Hagen for Amherst. Gothenburg again, fleshed with the center dump. Wouldn't land. Mitchell left side off of the tape. Jessup dives in the right corner. Kept it airborne. Now it's Gothenburg pushing it back right to left on a free ball. Mitchell left pin. Dug by Jessup. Deep left corner. Gothenburg in possession. Roll shot from Beveridge, and it hit the antenna and out. Another long rally. Most of these have gone Gothenburg's way. The error that time on the Swedes. They're up 19-18 in this first set. Here's Kenna Hagen, 5'6 senior setter. She'll pump it across with a right hand. Flesh near the net, goes to Beveridge left side, swings high, goes over the top of the defense for Amherst and gets the kill. Zoe Beveridge has been electric tonight here at Amherst, 20-18. Here's Riley Flesh, leads Gothenburg in service aces this year. See what she dials up here from the deep right corner. Big juncture, the first hit. Drove that one hard at Vesterkerna, handled it easily. Hagen to Van Ranken. It was slowed up by the tape. Swedes have a chance. Flesh to Beveridge. Pop shot with the right hand. Dug out by Boersma. Waiting and tipping with the left hand was Amherst. And now the point is one at the net. Mike Kanan. Amherst missed their chance to put it away. And the Swedes win the point 21-18. Just doing a lot of good things early on. And here is Flesch. Well, hammer it with the right hand on the serve. Almost a near ace. Great recovery by Vesterkerna. And Mitchell moves it over in a free ball. Here come the Swedes. Up three. They send it out. Everett, can she deliver? Dug middle back by Vesterkerna for Amherst. Van Ranken tries to slam it across with the right hand. Swedes have some issues with it. Coe took a shot with the right hand. Wouldn't fall. Hagen, a flat set to London. Mitchell almost came through, and then Flesch hits it into the tape. When London Mitchell doing a ton of the scoring in this first set for Amherst. And they get the point. They ease back within two, 21-19. It's been pretty entertaining volleyball tonight from Amherst. Mitchell will slug it into the net. That is the third service error for each team in this first set. 22-19 Gothenburg. Amherst still has a timeout left. Coach Fader up and off the bench. There's three kids along the back line. For Gothenburg, they're going to bring Maracek in, Coe out. Beveridge with a huge first set. We'll see what she does from the service line. Has an ace so far. And hops into the sky, goes short with it. Rainbowed serve, almost went down. Libby Mitchell left side, dug by the Swedes. Kanan near the net, tries to keep it airborne. Gothenburg doesn't get it over on three hits. 22-20 Gothenburg. Brecken Vesterkerna, 5'5 senior, a lefty, got the red libero jersey on for the Broncos, backs up near the near line, hops into the sky, fires a frozen rope with the left hand, Flesch left side, Maracek, cut shot, almost went down. Oh, what a dig by Vesterkerna, on her knees to keep it airborne. Gothenburg again, Everett, can she deliver? Hammers that one down, off the forehead of London Mitchell. Grace Everett's first kill, a big one here in the first set. Swedes up 23-20. The Broncos would like to talk about it. Gothenburg up 23-20 over Amherst in the first. High school volleyball tonight from 880 KRVN.
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1: Okay, how about this? Gothenburg surprising Amherst here in the first set, 23-20. Broncos out of timeouts. Riley Flesch on the serve for Gothenburg. That went eight up. London Mitchell. Libby Mitchell dishes it over. I'm going to say the shot was outside the antenna, and it is set point for Gothenburg, 21-20. Side judge made that call. So Amherst lost last time out to Ord, and here's Gothenburg rolling in here 7-8. Trying to take the first set. Flesch puts some extra punch on that one and gets the ace in the deep left corner as London Mitchell couldn't handle it. The Swedes play very well early on. They beat Amherst in the first, 25-20. Second set from Amherst is just ahead tonight on 880 KRVN.
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1: 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Gothenburg led by Zoe Beveridge, who had five kills. For Amherst, led by London Mitchell, who had five kills. Amherst on the serve here to start the second set. 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Hagen with a right hand, rides it toward the corner at Cole. Flash sets left side. Zoe Beveridge continues to simmer tonight. Here in Amherst, her sixth kill. 1-0 Gothenburg, who led for most of that first set. Really weren't ever stuck in a rut. Coach Mulberg said that's kind of been their issue here of late. They're playing well. With each point, you can see the confidence and the momentum. Slugging that serve across was Jessup, a near ace. Amherst struggling with their passing here tonight against the Swedes. Flesh down the middle, tipping was Canaan. Hagen there with the up. Boersma sets up Mitchell left side, hits it in middle of the tape. 2-0 Gothenburg. They just took the first set, 25-20. And last year they were swept at home by Amherst. Everybody's pulling the rope in the same direction right now for Coach Mulberg. Mitchell off the 10-foot line. Deep, nasty roll shot. Somehow kept alive by the Swedes. Cut shot from Beveridge. That one wouldn't fall. Hagen, nifty set to Libby Mitchell. She'll get her first kill of the night. Came in with over 130 kills on the year, and the lefty able to get that one. She smashes it down over the top of a couple of Swedes on the Amherst logo here. Gothenburg up 2-1 in the second. Leading one set to none. London Mitchell drives a knife on that serve off the 10-foot line. Beveridge, a shot deflected and down. Went over the top of Bosshammer, who was looking for a solo block middle of the tape. Right now, Amherst has no ish and no way to control Zoe Beveridge. She's enemy number one right now for the Broncos up front. And Riley Flesch punches it with a right hand. Laser shot. Viscuna passes to Hagen. Leaves it to Mitchell. Off-balance shot and down. That might have been a miss hit. She got that one to go. She comes in hitting an impressive 275. That's a high number for most high school kids around here. An off-balance one able to slice that one through. Side out back to Amherst. Trailing Gothenburg 3-2 here in the second. Down one set to none. And Brooke Bosshammer. Loaded up from the service line. Crackles that one toward the line. at Beveridge. Gothenburg, all they can do is throw it over with a high, towering free ball. Hagen sets Van Rinken. Rams that one through with a right hand. She came off the left side out of the set from Hagen. Put it down like a dart on a dartboard in the deep right corner. The Broncos have tied it up at three. Gothenburg led for majority of that first set. Bosshammer went short with it. Dug up off of a knee from Beveridge. Everett clubs that one home off the left side. Gothenburg gets the point. If Gothenburg tonight gets Everett going with the way Beveridge is hitting, then Amherst might have some real problems here tonight. Gothenburg in front by one. Early stages of the second set. Up one set to none. Beveridge into the jump serve. Went right down the highway. That one ate up Mitchell, and that's an ace. Beveridge is getting kills. That's her second ace. She's had a big block. Looking like the best kid on the court tonight. 5-3. Swedes in the second up one set to none. She walks into this one. Went soft with it. Hagen runs to the pass. Leaves it. Mitchell left side. The lefty couldn't put it down. Jessup, wonderful dig for Gothenburg. Tight set. Maracek hangs in midair. And able to put that one down off the block of Van Rinken. She didn't get a great set at all with her momentum taking her into the net, but really did a great job of just improvising. And 6-3 Swedes on a good run here. Beveridge, that one had some sauce behind it. Ada Mitchell punching it across as Van Rinken. Gothenburg with it. Flash high set. Maracek goes down the middle. Great dig by Viskerna for Amherst. And tipping that one down. Grace Everett over the top of Maya Borsma. Everett, her third kill. The Swedes up 7-3. Amherst coach Joni Bader looking on. Beveridge from the deep right corner. Firing strikes right now from the service line. Van Rinken waits for Gothenburg. He's digging everything along the back line. Maracek running wool shot. Viskerna with it for Amherst. Hagen goes to Van Rinken. Rises high over the top of a double block and catapults that one home of the right hander. Fourth kill. Side out back to Amherst. Down 7-4 in the second. Just lost the first, 25-20. I'd hate to see back-to-back losses mid-season, even against some really tough competition against bigger schools, but that's why they're playing to get better. Gothenburg feeds it to Everett. Going to hammer that one down over the top of Van Rinken. Borsma now with a mistake. Trying to do too much with it. Pushed it far pin into the net. The errors continue to haunt Amherst. Came in hitting close to 200 this year. And the Swedes in front, 8-4. Gothenburg with the serve. Finding that one across. They did a great job getting it across with Tegan Stevens. Back set. Everett mishit. Dug up by Amherst from the 10-foot line. Borsma. Stevens with the up for Gothenburg. Flash left side. Tipping was Maracek. Power tip. One go home. Hagen to Van Rinken. She dials it in over the deep right corner. Got that Hagen to Van Rinken connection starting to work for Amherst. Van Rinken starting to appear now. She has five kills. Side out back to Amherst. Trailing Gothenburg by three in the second. Down one set to none. Maya Borsma, a 5'5 freshman with a missile left to right. Flash will bump it up from the 10-foot line. Everett dug by the Broncos. Hagen, high set left side. London Mitchell, she is blocked down. Greer Tiller says, I don't think so. As she went up high and slammed the back door. Point to the Swedes, 9-5. Tiller giving Coach Malberg some good plays tonight. Swedes on the serve, up four in the second. Everett went short with it. Nicely played to the net by Amherst setter. Kenna Hagen, she took care of business up front herself. Whacked it down with the right hand. Experience play from the senior setter. And Amherst carves that lead back to three. 9-6 in the second. Down one set to none. Viskerna pops the serve across. Beveridge to flesh. High set. Waiting is Maracek. And a miss hit. Didn't get it over on the third attempt. And hit the antenna. Two in a row for Amherst. But they've had no big run yet. And Gothenburg's done a great job of siding out. And just digging like crazy along the back line. Viskerna Serves it hard at Beveridge. A miscommunication there from Gothenburg. Passing not great. And a point goes to the Broncos, two in a row. And Gothenburg's lead has been chiseled to one in the second, up one set to none. Vescurna can do it all. Senior libero. Hits it with the left hand, went right down the pipe. Flesh walks up to the pass. Here is with the right hand. Tiller can put it down on the slide, but Amherst couldn't handle it. Eventually it veers out of play to the right side into the stands. But Gothenburg gets the point, 10-8. Amherst tonight trying to go 3-0 this year against the Southwest Conference. They beat Holdridge. They beat Broken Bow. And I told Coach Fader that today, and she goes, oh, yeah. She goes, I hadn't really looked at it that way. But they've got their hands full tonight against the Swedes, and an ace from Lauren Maracek. That one was clipped by the top of the net. It slowed down and went down to the attack line against the Broncos. Everything going Gothenburg's way. Swedes lead the second-ranked team in D1. 11-8 in the second set. Lauren Maracek again. Served it hard at Godfrey. Bosshammer slams over the top of hand. Gothenburg slowed it up. Beveridge left side. Crafty shot. Almost went down. Bosshammer pops it over in a deep free ball. Here come the Swedes. Flesh inside the 10-foot line. The slide again to Tiller. Miss hit it, but it clangs on the top of the net. Goes down. That's how it's going for Gothenburg tonight. And they go up 4-12-8. And Amherst says, let's hit pause. Broncos call a timeout, trailing in the second, 12-8, down one set to none. High school volleyball tonight from 880 KRVN.
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1: Jason Jorgensen with you tonight from our broadcast booth here from Amherst, brought to you by Troy's Tire and Auto and Cozad. Gothenburg took the first over. Highly regarded defending state champion Amherst, 25-20, up here in the second, 12-8. Amherst coach Joni Bader called the timeout. Everybody for Coach Malberg has given him something, and Maracek's played well. She flattens out that serve right down the middle. Hagen, a boss hammer. Maracek with a great dig behind the 10-foot line, but eventually goes down. Boss hammer at 6-2 with great leverage. A long 6-2 in the middle, able to get the kill. A key side out for Amherst. Another handful tonight here at home, down one set to none. And here's Hagen, punches that serve right down the highway. Coe to Flesh, Beveridge, roll shot, played a little bit better now for Amherst. Bosshammer winds up and rams that one down with a right hand. Two in a row for her. She has six kills tonight. Amherst trying to find some offense somewhere. It's been spotty most of the night. And again, Gothenburg's played a good defensive game. Hagen with the serve, winds it up, left to right, flash right down the middle. Tiller winds up, big blast, Borsman, the overpass, just out as it clears the net, goes back and just missed by inches. Boy, Tiller that time just sighted in to let it go. Point to the Swedes in front, 13-10 on the second. With a one set to nothing lead tonight on the road against Amherst. Here's Addie Jessup, the libero for Gothenburg, launches that serve, went at Borsma. And all Amherst can do is throw it over on a free ball. Tipping with Flesh, one go down. Bosshammer goes high, pops back over on Amherst's side. We're going to have a double touch going against Gothenburg. That point goes to Amherst on a bang-bang play at the net. 13-11 Swedes. Here's London Mitchell, had a huge first set. with 5 points. Couple of service errors. Slugs that one clean across that today. That one ate up Jessup. London Mitchell just brought the slingshot back that time and fired it across with a right hand. David and Goliath. 13-12, Swedes up in the second. Up one set to none. Mitchell again tries to coax that one over. Coe with a pass, goes to the right side to Flesch. Gotteberg now starting to have some passing problems. Amherst with a chance to try to tie it up. Libby Mitchell pushes it across. Great hustle by Jessup in the right corner, right in front of the Swedes bench. Keep it airborne. They pop it back over. Hagen, quick set, boss hammer. She brought the hammer that time over the top of the Swedes and a tie it up at 13. Amherst has fought back from a 12-8 deficit. And Boss Hammer deliver the goods. 13-13 in the second. Mitchell continuing to fire strikes at the Swedes. Here is Beveridge. Cross-court rocket dug up of her knees by London Mitchell. Boersma hits it out. Amherst is claiming it was tipped, but they will not get the call. Big point for Gothenburg to get back. 14-13 in the second. They took the first, 25-20. Looking to square up the record at 8-8. There's Riley Fresh. Flesch from the corner. Went off the tape. Boersma was there. Hagen bumps it to Mitchell. Comes through and misfired. Another error for the Broncos. That's a tough play to make off of that bump set with the player coming in from the right side. Two in a row for the Swedes. 15-13 in the second. Winning the first. They were swept by Amherst a year ago. That won't be the case tonight. Flesch slugs that one right down the highway. Vescurna passes it up front. Bosshammer offhand. It rolls back over the tape. Joust at the net. Mitchell roll shot. Dug by Jessup. Middle of the floor for Gothenburg. Waiting is Everett. Went off the head of Bosshammer. Back on the Swede side. Bump set to Beveridge. Tried to coax it home with the right hand. Hagen with the dig. Mitchell brings the fire down the near line. One off the head of Coe. Big swing from Mitchell in a big spot. And Amherst wins that encounter to pull back within one. 15-14 in the second. Not wanting to go down 2-0 to the Swedes tonight. For Amherst to bring the freshman Harper Van Ranken in up front. Here's Brooke Bosshammer from the service line. Overpass back on Amherst's side. Hagen to Libby. Mitchell had a big block in front of her, but it's off the hands of Beveridge. Mitchell with 5 kills, 4 of those coming in the second. 15-15. You kind of feel like Amherst now starting to percolate, trying to get back in and get some momentum. Boy, Bosshammer is just firing rockets from the service line. Gothenburg pushes over on a free ball. Hagen quicks it. Van Ranken, that one glides off the hands. Far side of Flesch. Van Ranken said, dig that. She has exploded in the second set with 6 kills, 8 for the match, and Amherst with their first lead of the second set. Down 16-15, and Gothenburg uses a timeout. George Malmberg will use it. Amherst on a roll, up one in the second, trailing it 1-0. Glad to have you along for high school volleyball tonight from KRVM Sports.
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1: 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Amherst up 16-15 in the second. Van Ranken comes driving through. Dug by Coe with an off-balance dig. back on the Broncos side. High set. Mitchell waits, crams it down over the top of Beveridge and gets the kill. Libby Mitchell and Sadie Van Ranken. Their pilot lights are lit right now here in the second set as they each have exploded in Amherst with their largest lead of the night. And here in the second set, up 17-15. Bosshammer with the service error. She was swinging for the fences. Line drive rope, didn't climb over. That is a reprieve for Gothenburg. They get the side out. And 17-16. We'll see if Zoe Beveridge has some magic.

0: Maracek went through the hands of Godfrey, but with the rescue, Vezquerna knocked over by the Broncos. Gothenburg again. Flesch, high set, coming strong. Maracek, it was tipped, and the Swedes get the point. A big, big swing for Gothenburg's Lauren Maracek. As you've just kind of felt over the last, 5-10 minutes, the momentum of this one going Amherst way. Gothenburg able to get the point. Amherst lead at 1 here in the second set, 18-17. They dropped the first, 25-20. And Tegan Stevens to serve it away for Gothenburg. That was a good hard serve right to left. A little bit of a slide here, Van Ranken, and it was outside the antenna. That was a very, very slow slide toward the near side, 18-18. Tegan Stevens, the junior, will light it up. Just got it over the tape. Hagen sets it left side. Van Ranken couldn't put it away. Flesch sets it up. Pushing with two hands was Fritten. That one did fall. Not Fritten, but Tiller. And now a point for Amherst off the left side. They'll get the kill. Broncos back in front. 19-18. It's been a good match tonight between these two. Gothenburg has come in and landed some body blows early on to Amherst. Here's Maya Boersma, 5'5 freshman. Still a relatively young team for Amherst. And Boersma just clipped the tape. Great dig by Beveridge. Left side, Maracek. Oh, she jumped into the sky. That time in 5'7. Some thunder and lightning off her right fist as the cross-court shot finds its mark. Side out back to Gothenburg. 19-19 in the second. Maybe showing tonight that don't give up on the Swedes yet, even though they're under 500 here and have dropped 5 of 6. Everett from the service line. Boy, the bottom just dropped out of that one. London Mitchell's roll shot. Played up middle back by Beveridge. Up the 10-foot line. Maracek bump set. Wasn't a great one. She got underneath it, hit it out. Error Gothenburg. Amherst in front, 20-19 here in the second set. This is why Coach Fader goes out and schedules these type of matches, trying to harden the Broncos to have them ready come postseason time. Reckon Vezquerna, the libero for Amherst. Pretty good serve. Bit of a slide here for Gothenburg. Swinging hard was Tiller. Dug by Godfrey. Mitchell will hit it out. London Mitchell, who was on fire in the first set, but the hitting error that time, trying to direct it in the deep right corner. That one almost flew into the Amherst student section. We're 20-20 here in the second. Swedes up one set to none, just about 7. Glad to have you along tonight on 880 KRVN, 106.9 Kearney, 98.5 in Grand Island. Maracek from the service line steers it. Overpass up front. Beveridge trying to put it down. Knocked back over on the Swede side. Everett shovels it across on the free ball. Hagen sets it. Not a great one to Bosshammer. Jessup with the dig. Middle back for the Swedes. Flash to Beveridge. Went down the near line. Vezquerna was there to vacuum it up. London Mitchell left side. Tries to drive it down. Great defense from the Swedes. They move it back over on the Broncos side. Hagen on the slide to Bosshammer. Went high. Everett was there, got her hands on it. Gothenburg can't mount much of an offense. Hagen again, outside left. London Mitchell, cross-court shot through the hands of Maracek, and she picks up her first kill of the second set. Great creativity for Amherst to win that point against the determined Swedes, 21-20. Maracek will check out for the Swedes. Ella Ray Coe to come in along the back line. And Kenna Hagen at the service line for Amherst. Up one in the second, trailing at one set to none. Coe scoops at the flesh right down the middle. Tipping was Tiller. Couldn't find the floor. Mitchell over the top of the block. Everett with the upper Gothenburg. Flesch, left side, Beveridge. Haven't heard from her in a while. And a miss hit goes off the left side of her hand into the tape. And Amherst now eases the lead out to 2, 22-20. And Coach Malmberg, I think, would like to call a timeout. He'll take his second timeout of the second set. Broncos have fought back to forge a lead of 2 late in the second, trailing it 1 set to none. We're back to Amherst after this on 880 KRVN.
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